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6: Here we go! 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
2: 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Getting set for the first pitch. We want Houston. 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
16: All right, let's do this. We're live from the Houston Methodist broadcast booth at Daikin Park, and we're in Houston, Texas. It's time for Astros baseball. Get out those scorecards. Here's tonight's starting lineups. First for the White Sox, Chicago leads off with left fielder Sam Antonacci. Batting second, Munetaka Murakami. He's the first baseman. Miguel Vargas, the third baseman, bats third, batting cleanup the DH, Andrew Benintendi. Braden Montgomery, the right fielder, bats fifth, batting sixth, Colson Montgomery. He's the shortstop. Batting seventh is the second baseman, Chase Mydroth. Tristan Peters, the center fielder, bats eighth. And batting ninth, Drew Romo. He's the catcher. Once again, that's Antonacci, Murakami, and Vargas. Benintendi, Montgomery, and Montgomery. Then it's Mydroth, Peters, and Romo, and doing the pitching for the White Sox is right-handed pitcher Davis Martin. Now for the Astros. Houston leads off with Jeremy Pena. He'll play shortstop. Batting second, the DH, Yordan Alvarez. Isak Paredes bats third. He's the third baseman. Jose Altuve bats fourth. He's at second base. Center fielder Dalton Varsho bats fifth. Batting sixth, Taylor Trammell, the left fielder. Right fielder Cam Smith bats seventh. Batting eighth, Lamont Wade Jr., he's at first base. And batting ninth, doing the catching, Christian Vasquez. That's Pena, Alvarez, and Paredes. Altuve, Varsho, and Trammell, followed by Smith, Wade, and Vasquez. And doing the pitching for the Astros with a record of 4-1, 28-year-old right-handed pitcher Hayden Wesneski. We'll have the first pitch right after this.
17: 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Pitch after pitch after pitch. Swing after swing after swing. Day after day after day. It might sound boring at first, but add that up over time, and the results will be brilliant. PNC Bank, official sponsor of the Houston Astros. 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
11: Lord, forgive me. I know just what I do. I take what I need and then I leave the rest.
16: This copyrighted broadcast is presented by authority of the Houston Astros LLC, and it may not be reproduced or retransmitted in any form, and the accounts or descriptions of this game may not be disseminated without the express written consent of the Astros. Take it away, Robert.
12: Thank you, Steve. It's right-hander Hayden Wisniewski on the mound for the Astros. 4-1, a 3.86 ERA in six starts. 32 and two-thirds innings, 27 hits, 12 walks, and 28 strikeouts. League batting .229 against Wisniewski. Won his last start Thursday against the Yankees in New York, giving up a run in five-plus innings. Sam Antonacci will lead things off for the White Sox. And Wisniewski's first pitch to the left-handed hitter is lifted to left center, fairly deep. Racing back, Varsho onto the warning track now makes the catch in front of the visitor's bullpen. Antonacci gave it a ride, but he's out on one pitch.
16: I think that ball traveled a little further than I thought initially. Thought he got in on Antonacci a touch.
12: So one out, nobody on for Munetaka Murakami. Left-handed hitting first baseman, batting .215, .358 on base percentage. Tied for fifth in the AL with 29 homers, 59 RBIs for Murakami. First pitch, and that's a little low for a ball. Murakami hitless yesterday, although he did draw a walk. 81 walks now on the season for the rookie out of Japan. It's tied for fifth most in the AL, 1-0. That is off the outside corner, and it's two balls and no strikes. Those 81 walks, a White Sox rookie record. The previous record for walks by a White Sox rookie was 79, done in 1943 by Thurman Tucker. 2-0. That's hit foul and out of play off to the left, 2-1. Of course, you know, Steve, Thurman Tucker was an all-star in 1944.
16: Yeah, Thurm.
12: 2-1 the count. Wisniewski works on the first base side of the rubber. Pitch on the way. Swing and a foul tip held onto by Vasquez. Cut fastball, makes it 2-2. Astros hoping to get some length from Wisniewski, something that's sorely needed in this Astros rotation. 2-2, swing and a miss. That breaking ball just disappeared down. And Murakami down on strikes, the first for Wisniewski, and they're two away.
16: Well, it's called a sweeper, but man, does it act like a curveball. It's got so much depth to it. A lot of swing and miss.
12: So two out, nobody on for Miguel Vargas, right-handed hitting third baseman. Batting .251, .365 on base percentage. Tied for fifth in the AL with 29 homers, 76 driven in. First pitch, and there's a strike on the outer third, nothing and one. Vargas, an 18-game on-base streak. He has hits in 10 of his last 11 games. A couple of singles yesterday. 0-1. And that is a little low, and it's challenged by Vasquez.
16: There we go. Vasquez pretty good at these lately. He started off slowly with those challenges, but lately he's been picking it up.
12: He's going to win this one. That's right at the knees.
14: Pitcher's a strike. The count is 0-2. Houston has two remaining challenges.
12: Dan Merzel, the home plate umpire tonight. Dan Bellino, the crew chief at first. Mark Rippacher at second. Shane Livensparger at third. Here's the 0-2 to Vargas. Outside with the breaking ball, 1-2. These two teams have split the first two games of this series. Fourth and final game tomorrow afternoon. 1-2. That's high, 2-2. Astros with a win would clinch the season series over the White Sox. Team, they're 3.5 games behind for the second seed in the playoffs. Top two seeds in each league get a bye to the division series round. And a win would give the Astros a two-game lead in the division. That's because the Rangers lost earlier today to the A's 9-2. 2-2. And that is strike three call on the outside corner. 94 on the fastball. And Vargas goes down looking. Back-to-back strikeouts for Hayden Wesneski to cap off a 1-2-3 first. And after a half inning, the White Sox nothing. Astros coming up.
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0: No score, Astros and White Sox, bottom of the first. Jeremy Peña will lead it off for the Astros against right-hander Davis Martin. Came off the IL today, first pitch, and Peña grounds it left side to his left. The shortstop, Colson Montgomery, picks it up and throws to first. One pitch, one out. Martin comes into the game with a 9-6 record, 4.32 ERA in 24 starts, 125 innings, 127 hits, 39 walks, 111 strikeouts. League batting 266 against a 29-year-old from San Angelo, Texas, went to Texas Tech. Was on the IL for about 2.5 weeks with a blister on his right middle finger. Made one minor league rehab start on Thursday. First pitch to Yordan is outside for a ball. Missed with a fastball at 93. Yordan Alvarez still leading in all the Triple Crown categories. 316 average. Tied for first in the AL with 37 homers. 94 RBIs. 1-0. That's high. And it's two balls and no strikes to Yordan, who has three hits in his last 20 at-bats. Martin was in quite a funk before he went on the IL, the 2-0. That's a strike at the letters. He hasn't earned a win since June 10th. Winless in his last 11 starts, and over those 11 starts, an ERA over 7.5. The 2-1. That's bounced foul behind home. So there's a hope among the White Sox that his time away for Martin may be a bit of a reset in addition to healing that blister.
1: Yeah. He's one of only three or four pitchers in the major leagues that throws six different pitches more than 10% of the time. So he's pretty unpredictable.
0: 2-2 to Alvarez. That's way outside, and the count runs full.
1: Now, the downside to that sometimes when you throw that many pitches is, can you command them all? And I think that's where he gets in trouble, is he loses feel for a couple of those from time to time.
0: 3-2. Bouncing ball right side, fielded by Murakami toward the line. First baseman takes it to the bag himself, and there are two away.
1: Here's the defense for Chicago. In the outfield left to right, it's Antonacci, Peters, and Braden Montgomery. Infield's Vargas at third, Colson Montgomery at short, Mydroth at second, Murakami is the first baseman, and Drew Romo from Woodlands High School, he's catching.
0: Two out, nobody on for Isak Paredes, right-handed hitting third baseman, batting 256, 355 on base percentage, 18 homers, 74 driven in. First pitch, and that's hammered, but hooked foul. That'll make it into the Honda Club level down the left field line. Paredes was responsible for the only run for the Astros yesterday with his home run in the eighth inning. One of just three hits the Astros picked up. The other two courtesy of Taylor Trammell. The 0-1. Breaking ball, strike over the inner third. And it's nothing and two. Martin faced the Astros back on July 24th in Chicago and gave up four runs in five-plus innings in that ball game. Was staked to a 5-0 lead. 0-2. That's down. But the Astros wound up coming back and winning that game 9-5. Astros took 2 out of 3 from the White Sox in Chicago in that late July series. 1-2. Ground ball left side deep in the hole. Diving, sliding, stopped by Colson Montgomery. Gets to his feet, and the throw is in time to get Paredes. Colson Montgomery sprawling out to his right to get to that baseball. And the side is retired. A 1-2-3 first for Martin with three ground ball outs. And after one, Astros nothing, White Sox nothing.
2: Seven has always been with us. 7 days, seas, continents. 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

0: 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Hayden Wesneski delivers to Andrew Benintendi, and the fastball is over for a strike. Benintendi, left-handed hitting DH, batting 247, 306 on base percentage, 14 homers, 70 runs batted in for Benintendi. Had an RBI single and a run scored last night. 0-1. Bounce to the backstop, an off-speed pitch, and it's nothing and two.
1: This is the sixth game of the White Sox road trip, and he has five go-ahead RBIs already.
0: Yeah, pretty impressive. First career start for Wesneski.

0: a little bit at fault here. Pena had enough time to make a good, accurate throw, but it was low, but it wasn't that tough of a dig, I don't think, for Wade.
1: Yeah, I agree with you.
0: Kind of a short hop.
1: So the error on Pena will be his 10th of the season. And the White Sox have the leadoff man on for Braden Montgomery, switch hitting right fielder, batting left. Paredes in on the grass at third. Lesneski the delivery. And that is just off the outside corner for a ball.
0: I think that Lesneski's done pretty well since he's been back. He's been able to pick up his fielders when they've made a miscue.
1: Batting 224 is Montgomery in 70 games. The 1-0, there's a strike with a breaking ball. 313 on base percentage, 5 homers, 35 RBIs for Braden Montgomery, who did not play yesterday. Colson Montgomery is on deck. No relation. 1-1. That is outside. 2 balls and a strike. Braden Montgomery, 2 years at Stanford before finishing up his college career at Texas A&M. Originally from Madison, Mississippi, just 23 years old. 2-1. And that's lined and caught by Altuve on the jump. One away. Hit sharply by Braden Montgomery.
0: He's got some pretty good hops, Altuve. And he was ready to throw that ball had the runner gotten off of first base too far.
1: That was 107 miles an hour off the bat of Braden Montgomery. Now it's Colson Montgomery, who has just worn out the Astros. Batting 216 on the year, 296 on base percentage. Tied for 5th in the AL with 29 homers. And tied for 8th in the league with 79 runs batted in. 4-for-7 in this series is Colson Montgomery with 3 RBIs and 3 extra base hits over the first couple of games. 2-run double yesterday. Homered in the first game. First pitch. Breaking ball at the knees for a strike. Wade holding on Benintendi at first base, who has attempted 1 steal this year, which was successful. Wade getting a start with Christian Walker getting the day off. 0-1. Curveball again at the knees for a strike. Nothing at 2. You talked about it earlier. Now, these breaking balls from Lesneski, this sweeper with the depth that it has, can look more like a curveball.
0: Yeah, and they've got a real snap to it. They're not rolling in there. They are snapping across the plate.
1: Outfield shaded to pull against Colson Montgomery. Here's the 0-2. And that hit his back foot, it looked like.
0: How many times have we seen this?
1: And that was the breaking ball again. So Colson Montgomery hit by the pitch. So they're now 2 men on for the White Sox. 11th time that Montgomery has been hit this year.
0: It seems so many times with an 0-2 count when the Astros righties throw that breaking ball, they'll hit the foot of the left-handed batter. That's happened a ton.
1: Second hit batter for Lesneski this year. This is his 7th start. So Benintendi at second, Colson Montgomery at first, and Chase Mydroth will stand in with 1 out. No score, top of the second. Mydroth hitting 273, 347 on base percentage, 12 homers, 51 RBIs. Paredes even with third, first pitch, and that is a strike on the outside corner with the cutter. Lesneski, a backwards glance at Benintendi before bringing the hands together. Now the 0-1. And that's down and in.
0: Looking for a pitch he can get a ground ball double play.
1: Long set. Now the 1-1. And that missed down and in, and it's 2 balls and a strike. Astros

0: trying to win a series at home for the first time since taking 2 out of 3 from the Rangers to end July and begin August. Need to win today and tomorrow against the White Sox to do that. 2-1 is lined softly and dropped by Altuve. He picks it up. He'll get the out at second on the force. Now Pena gets the runner in the rundown, Benintendi, and Benintendi's tagged out by Altuve to end the inning. Not sure that Altuve was trying to drop that intentionally, but it worked out for the Astros, and the side is retired. Wesneski works around a walk and an error, or a hit batter and an error. And after 1.5, Astros nothing, White Sox nothing. 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
0: Scoreless ball game, Astros and White Sox, bottom of the second. Davis Martin back to work after an 11-pitch first, facing Jose Altuve. First pitch, and Altuve hits it sharply on one hop, fielded by the shortstop Montgomery. Hit right to him, and he throws across in time. And Altuve's retired on one pitch. Four ground ball outs, four batters face for Davis Martin.
5: The Astros are being aggressive early in the counts.
0: So one out, nobody on for Dalton Varsho. Got the day off yesterday. Left-handed hitting center fielder, batting 228, 292 on base percentage, 10 homers, 36 RBIs for Varsho, who's one for his last 20. Infield shades in the pole. First pitch is high for a ball. This cold stretch for Varsho came after a seven-game hit streak. Outfield shaded to pole. The 1-0 swing and a miss at a cutter, and it's a 1-1 count.
5: Last three games, the Astros have been able to get Altuve off his feet for a day of rest, Varsho the next day, and now Walker today gets the day off.
0: 1-1. And Varsho lines this into center, a base hit.
5: There you go.
0: That ends an 0-for-12 for Dalton Varsho, and the Astros have a one-out base runner.
5: Nice to just kind of watch the game sometimes and just get a fresh outlook.
0: And then we saw in the Mets series over the weekend both Jeremy Pena and Isak Paredes getting DH days.
5: Yep.
0: So kind of partial days off for them. So one on and one out for Taylor Trammell, left-handed hitting left fielder, batting 209, 294 on base percentage, 7 homers, 20 RBIs. Two hits yesterday, including a double. There goes Varsho. The pitch shows bunt, pulls it back, throw on the second, and it's not in time. Varsho in with the head-first slide ahead of Montgomery's tag. So the Astros being aggressive. Varsho is 11 for 11 stealing bases this season. And Will Venable indicates that he is not going to challenge.
5: He got to the bag quickly. He slid late, but he collapsed on that front leg, and that's what got him in there.
0: So a man in scoring position. It's an 0-1 count to Trammell. The pitch, swing and a miss, high fastball at 95 from Davis Martin, and it's nothing and two. Well, Cannell takes his time settling back in. Martin delivers an 0-2. Swing and a miss. Another high fastball. Trammell down on three pitches. And that is the first strikeout for Martin. Two out. Now it's Cam Smith's turn. Right-handed hitting right fielder. Batting 212, 278 on base percentage. 17 homers, 50 RBIs for Cam. Outfield shaded the other way. First pitch. And there's a strike on the outside corner, a fastball. What did you say yesterday? 11 Texans on this White Sox roster?
5: That's right. On a 26-man roster, including this pitcher.
0: Yeah, from San Angelo, Davis Martin.
5: Basically grew up on a ranch, he did.
0: Ball one. Swing and a miss at a curve downstairs.
5: There's one. Texans, and then there's ranch Texans.
0: Well, this Texan, Davis Martin, helped Texas Tech earn their first ever College World Series win in school history. That was 2016 as a freshman through seven shutout innings against Florida. The first ever game that Texas Tech won in the College World Series. 0-2. Swing and a miss. High fastball gets Cam Smith. So after Varsho with the single and the steal, Martin strikes out the next two batters on six pitches. We head to the third. Astros nothing, White Sox nothing.
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5: Top of the third inning at Daikin Park. No score with the White Sox and Astros. It's 8-9-1 for Chicago to face Hayden Wesneski. Tristan Peters will start things off. Center fielder who has 12 homers on the year. Bats from the left side. First pitch from Wesneski is a little bit upstairs. One ball and no strikes. Paredes in on the grass at third base. Take away the bunt. Peters a good runner. Chokes up from the left side, stands close to the plate. Wesneski's breaking ball is pulled, and it's foul. Just wide of the first base bag by a few feet. And it's 1-1. Quick hands with Peters. Astros pitchers in the first two games, kind of interesting. 17 walks and 20 strikeouts. Here's the 1-1. And on the hands and fouled back. And it's 1-2 now to Peters. That was a lot of walks. Split the first two games.
0: And the thing is, it's one of three stretches this year in which the Astros have walked at least 17 over two games.
5: That's a boatload of freebies.
0: Mm-hmm.
5: Here's the 1-2 to Peters. And that's a grounder up the middle, base hit, a changeup left out over the plate. Peters smacked it up the middle for a leadoff single.
0: Second straight inning, the White Sox get the leadoff man on.
5: Here's their catcher, Drew Romo. He bats from the left side, 143 average with seven homers. wonder if he's sleeping in his bed this week. He's from the Woodlands. Stands close to the plate. And the first pitch is low.
0: Paredes is in pretty far on that first pitch on the grass, anticipating a bunt.
5: So if they can, they'd love to get the lead runner here if it's a bad bunt. Here's the 1-0 from Wesneski. Runner goes. Here's the pitch. It's a strike. Throw down. And it's dropped by Pena. Maybe short hopped. But it's a stolen base for Peters, his eighth. And there's still nobody out.
0: Yeah, if Pena had been able to grab that, that would have been a close play at second base. Like you said, a bit of a short hop. Pena couldn't corral it cleanly.
5: So Romo still could be bunting.
0: Yep.
5: Here's the 1-1. Not bunting, and he takes a strike right at the knees. And it's 1-2.
0: Well, definitely not bunting now.
5: Nope. Top of the third inning, no score. Wesneski, now there's a timeout called by the hitter. Wesneski, 28 years old now. He started 6 games since coming off the IL. Remember, he had Tommy John surgery. And he's already 4-1. Here's the 1-2. And it went upstairs with it. Romo thought about it, but held up. And it's 2-2.
0: Yeah, those 4 wins, the most by an Astros pitcher since Wesneski came back at the end of July.
5: Love a punch out here. Here's the 2-2. Swing and a miss. That's that breaking ball, low and in. Romo swings over the top. Third strikeout for Wesneski, one away.
0: It's always been the calling card of Wesneski. He's always been good at spinning the ball. And got a key strikeout because of it there.
5: Left-handed hitting Antonacci is the hitter now. Their left fielder flew out to deep center field his last time up. Varsho ran it down on the warning track in left center. First pitch is it's on the inside corner, strike one. Cut fastball on his hands. If the Astros can win one of the next 2 games, today or tomorrow afternoon against Chicago, they can win the season series, which is important. Here's the 0-1. Breaking ball, swing and a miss, 0-2. Thinking about it. Hey, if these 2 teams match up in the playoffs, you'd love to have the home field advantage.
0: Or it could be the difference between who has a bye to the division series round and who plays in the wild card.
5: Huge implications. No score, top of the third. The 0-2 to Antonacci. Whoa, little inside move by Wesneski. Wesneski from the first base side of the rubber. Peters with the lead off a second, a good lead. Here's the 0-2. Breaking ball, low and in. Almost got his foot. It's 1-2.
0: Peters is certainly moving around like he would like to take third base.
5: Yeah, he would love to if he can get a good jump. Pena's playing right behind him, the shortstop. Here's the pitch. Breaking ball low. 2-2 to Antonacci. Can't get him to bite on that breaker. Wesneski's ready. And now a timeout's called by the hitter. Boy, it looks like for the Chicago White Sox, they've got about 6 or 7 of their regulars that play a lot that are parts of their future. Here's the 2-2. Pitch fades off the outside corner. The changeup is 3-2. Showing good patience, Antonacci. But yeah, it looks like Antonacci's the real deal. Both Montgomery's look like they're part of the solution. Sounds like they might extend Murakami at first base. 3-2 is just outside. So got ahead 0-2 and lost him.
0: And don't forget, the White Sox had the first overall pick in the draft this year and selected Roch Chalowski, the shortstop out of UCLA, who a lot of people feel like could get to the big leagues pretty quickly.
5: Got an infielder in the minor leagues, too, that I think has like 35 bombs. Murakami, the first baseman, is the batter. He struck out his last time up. One out, runners on first and second. And the first pitch is a breaking ball, and it's fisted to the first baseman, Wade Jr. Only play he has is at first base, where he underhands to Wesneski covering. It's kind of a weakly hit by Murakami. Both runners advance, but there's two outs now.
0: Yeah, weird spin on that ball, too.
5: Yeah.
0: And Wade did the right thing there. He thought about throwing the second, but made the right play.
5: So Vargas the batter now. He has 76 RBIs. Bats from the right side. He's an all-star this year. Struck out looking his last time up. Scoreless game, top of the third. And the first pitch breaking ball is in there for strike one. That one started above the belt and ended up knee high. Right on right matchup. Here's the 0-1. And he got in on him and he popped it up on the infield. Right near the second base bag, it's Pena, the shortstop, makes the catch on the grass for the third out of the inning. So Wesneski wiggles out of trouble once again. We'll go to the bottom of the third in Houston. It's the White Sox nothing and the Astros nothing.
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0: Lamont Wade Jr. will lay things off for the Astros in the third inning, scoreless. Lamont playing first base for the Astros tonight. First pitch is inside, crowding Wade with that first pitch heater. Lamont with a 2.06 average with three homers and 17 RBIs. Pitch is strike on the outside corner. Okay, with the changeup, it's 1-1. Davis Martin, the pitcher, right-hander. Here's the pitch. So we're going to miss there, a cutter. So Martin, a couple years ago, decided to jump on board with the sweeper craze around baseball. It took him about a year until he realized that wasn't for him. There's a two-hopper to the first baseman, Murakami. He'll take it himself for the first out of the inning. That'll bring up Vasquez, the Astros catcher. Christian with seven home runs, 2.13 average. Martin scrapped that and decided to add a two-seamer to go along with his four-seamer to give hitters different looks. And then he added a cutter, so basically throwing a fastball three different ways. This one's driven to right field, hit well. Montgomery back on it, and he turns around to make the catch. Ball was driven by Vasquez. That's the second out.
1: And that fastball was more toward the inner third, but still able to drive it the other way, Vasquez.
0: Here's Pena. Pena grounded out his last time up. Scoreless game. Martin's 9-6 on the season. Breaking balls outside. Pena thought about offering at that pitch, but held off. Both teams with one hit and no runs. Here's the 1-0 to Jeremy. And he pulls it to the left side of the infield. And Vargas, the third baseman, has it. Throws on the run and gets Pena by two steps for the third out in the inning. Five in a row retired by Martin. We'll go to the fourth now. It's the White Sox nothing and the Astros nothing.
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0: Approximately 1 in 8 men will be diagnosed with prostate cancer during his lifetime. 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Although there's no sure way to prevent prostate cancer, most prostate cancers can be found through early detection and screening. Houston Methodist recommends that men should begin discussing the importance of prostate cancer screening with their doctor at age 50 and as young as 40 if they're at high risk. 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Houston Methodist leading medicine. We're in the top of the fourth inning, no score. Andrew Benintendi will start things off for Chicago. He's their DH. Bats from the left side. Here's Wes Neske's first pitch. And it's grounded to the right side of the infield. Wade Jr., the first baseman, has it. Underhands to Wes Neske for the first out of the inning. Really got in his kitchen on that first pitch.
1: So good at doing that with that cut fastball.
0: He's So an easy out. That'll bring up Braden Montgomery, the right fielder. He lined out to second base his last time up. And the first pitch to the lefty is a strike on the outside corner. Astros in the home whites. Chicago are wearing the road gray uniforms for the second straight day. Here's the 0-1. Breaking ball is a little outside. It's 1-1. Astros next inning have Alvarez, Paredes, and Altuve do. Here's the 1-1. Breaking ball, hammered to right field, but playing there, barely moving, is Cam Smith, and he makes the catch. And there's two outs. That ball was driven again by Montgomery.
1: It was. Looked like Cam spot the lights there at the very end.
0: Yeah.
1: But still able to make the play.
0: Now it's Colson Montgomery. So back-to-back Montgomerys. This is their shortstop. He was hit by a pitch his last time up, a breaking ball. Outfield straight up and deep. Wesneski gets the sign and the pitch. And he missed outside. It's dark outside now, looking through the window panes. Here's the 1-0. And it's high. We can see some lightning beyond the windows. And of course, the storm blew through yesterday, just to the east of downtown. Here's the 2-0. Breaking ball missed. And it's 3-0.
1: Hope everyone's staying safe out there.
0: Yep. Astros lead the division. Here's the 3-0, and that's in there. 3-1. It's been a couple of outings for Wesneski where he's only gone five. He's pitched well. 3-1 pitch is pulled foul, and it's 3-2, but he's made comments after those games like, hey, I want to do more for our relievers. I want to get deeper into these games. I can throw 100 pitches. I feel fine.
1: Yeah, he understands the importance of giving this rotation some length, especially in this stretch the Astros are in right now with 13 straight days without an off day.
0: 3-2 pitch. Breaking ball. Got him. Strike three. He froze him. Montgomery knew it, and it's a 1-2-3 for Wesneski. That's his fourth strikeout. We play 3.5 at Daikin Park. White Sox nothing. Astros nothing. Now this from your local station.

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That's why we put the word home right on the carton.

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0: for your Houston Astros. Designated hitter number 44, Yordan Alvarez.
1: Here's Yordan to start the fourth inning for the Astros. He grounded out his last time up. Scoreless. It's 2-3-4 in the lineup for the Astros. Yordan, 37 jacks. First pitch from Martin is a breaking ball, and it's a little bit low. Very close. Both teams with one hit and no runs. Then Yordan gets a good pitch. Here it is, and it's high. It's 2-0 to Alvarez. It feels swung around to the right, to the pull side of the big lefty. 2-0, big swing, foul into the second deck to the left. That's the Honda Club level. And it's 2-1. It's been in a homerless type funk for a few weeks now. Here's the 2-1. And it's fouled off to the left. This one into the seats down the left field line. About 20 rows deep, and it's 2-2.
2: Yeah, just two home runs in the month of August for Yordan after nine in July.
1: 2-2. Pulls it into right field, and that is going to get down and by the right fielder. Montgomery had it slip by. Yordan's going to get to second base with a leadoff double. So he got too close to that hop. He was thinking about diving for it. And once it bounced, it scooted right by the right fielder.
2: Yeah, that's a chance you don't really want to take as an outfielder leadoff man in an inning. Want to be able to hold him to a single.
1: So that'll be the 29th double of the season for Alvarez. That's our Honda drive of the game. Race in today for a great deal on a Honda at your greater Houston Honda dealer. Paredes the batter. He's thinking about hitting the ball to the right side to advance the runner. First pitch bounces. That almost skipped by the catcher, Romo. Paredes grounded out his last time up on a great play by the shortstop in the hole. Astros with the man in scoring position. Martin comes set and delivers. That's pulled foul, just wide to the third base coach. And it's 1-1. Astros with only one run in yesterday's game, and it was a homer by Paredes. That was his 18th of the season. Now timeout's called. Let's pause 10 seconds for station ID on the Astros Radio Network.
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1: 1-1 pitch is fouled down the right field line, about eight rows deep into the seats. And it's 1-2 now to Paredes. So down in the count. He's pretty good with two strikes, though.
2: This is when he tends to take more balls the other way.
1: Yeah. Perfect time. There's a big hole on the right side. Now Isak asks for timeout. Astros trying to manufacture a run here. 1-2 pitch, bounces. 2-2, that was a slider. Altuve's on deck.

0: Here's the 2-2. Driven to right field. There you go. Base hit. A one hopper to the right fielder. Alvarez goes to third base. The Astros have runners on the corners. Nobody out.
1: Fastball away, about belt high. Just went with it. Wasn't even a strike off the plate.
0: So good at that. So it's Altuve's turn now. The catcher's going to go out and have a conversation with the pitcher. So a double and a single. The Astros are in business.
1: Mound visit brought to you by Insperity, the official HR sponsor of the Houston Astros. Right moves help teams succeed. How you HR matters.
0: So Altuve's thinking about getting the ball in the air. So he wants a pitch elevated where he can drive in the air to get the runner in from third base. Scoreless game, bottom of the fourth inning.
1: Altuve 4-for-9 off of this pitcher with a couple of doubles.
0: Altuve knows a thing or two about hits. He has 2,494 of them. Stands off the dish and waves the bat around. First pitch breaking ball is in there for a strike. Next hit for Altuve ties Mickey Vernon for a tie at 103rd all time. Here's the 0-1. And he pops it up in the infield. First baseman comes in halfway down the line. And 6 feet in fair territory makes the catch, and there's one out.
1: Got a pitch that was up, but got under it. Trying to hit it deep enough into the outfield, but just got under it a bit too much, as it turns out.
0: That'll bring up Varsho, the Astros center fielder, who had a single back in the second inning. He's 1-for-1. Runners on first and third, one away. Martin's delivery is just inside. It's 1-0. Varsho with 10 homers, 36 RBIs. Here's the 1-0. Breaking pitch, and he fouls it off into the seats down the third baseline. It's 1-1. Of course, Varsho coming over from the Blue Jays at the trade deadline for Spencer Arrighetti. Left-handed hitting center fielder. Here's the 1-1. And he fouls this one right back over the net. And it's 1-2 now.
1: Good pitch in on Varsho's hands.
0: Varsho takes a huge deep breath. Now steps back in there. Here comes the 1-2 from Martin. Breaking pitch got him. Strike three. 12-6 breaking ball there. The curveball gets Varsho, and there's two outs.
1: Man, Astros struggling to just get the ball in play. I mean, Martin's pretty good, but they had a runner at second and one out in the second inning. Back-to-back strikeouts. Now a pop-up and a strikeout. Two outs here. Still runners at the corners.
0: Well, they're really good with two outs. See what Trammell can do. First pitch gets in on him, and he pops it sky high to left field. Easy play for Antonacci. And the left fielder makes the catch for the third out of the inning. So the Astros waste a golden opportunity. We'll go to the fifth inning. No score with Chicago and Houston.
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0: 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Astros and White Sox top of the fifth. Meidroff grounded into a double play to end the second inning, and he grounds this one softly left side right at the drawn-in third baseman Paredes, who picks it off and throws to first, and there's one away.
1: Jammed him with a two-seamer.
0: 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First pitch to Tristan Peters, and he bounces it foul at the first base side. Peters singled his first time up. Both teams been pretty aggressive early in counts offensively against Wesneski and Davis Martin. The 0-1, it's in the dirt and gets past Vasquez, goes to the backstop off speed pitch.
1: Both pitchers have thrown a high percentage of strikes.
0: Yeah, 36 of the 58 pitches thrown by Wesneski have been strikes. Here's the 1-1. And that's hit foul into the seats down the right field line. Cut fastball, and it's 1-2. Peters, an all-star this year as a rookie, did play four games with the Rays last year and did not get a hit, went 0-for-12 with seven strikeouts. White Sox picked up Peters in December in a trade with the Rays for cash considerations after the Rays had designated him for assignment. So to go from being DFA to an all-star, Tristan Peters, the 1-2. And that's in the dirt, 2-2.
1: It really grew on him in spring training. One of those types of players where you have to see more than once to really appreciate what he brings to the table. Kind of a spark plug, though, offensively.
0: He is. Waiting for a 2-2. Here it comes. Swing and a miss. Got him with the high heat. Peters down on strikes. That's five punchouts for Hayden Wesneski, and they're a two away.
1: He's got a few hitters on that high fastball.
0: Here's Drew Romo. He struck out his first time up. Scoreless ball game, top of the fifth. Rangers lost earlier, so the Astros can take a two-game division lead with a win. Swing and a dribbler foul behind home by Romo. The Mariners, they won earlier. They won at Boston 8-3. So that the Astros need a win to stay five games up on the Mariners, who are in third place. 0-1 in the dirt with a breaking ball. 1-1 now to Romo. Switch hitter batting from the left side. Started switch hitting when he was 8 years old. 1-1. Ground ball softly hit right side. Wesneski on the mound. Off the mound. He fields it and underhands to Wade to retire the side. 1-2-3 inning. For Hayden Wesneski, he set down the last eight in a row. And after four and a half, Astros nothing, White Sox nothing.
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0: 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Cam Smith looks at a breaking ball strike from Davis Martin, and that's how we start the bottom of the fifth inning. No score, Astros and White Sox. Cam struck out his first time. Martin's 0-1. And that's down, another breaking ball, and it's 1-1. Martin has allowed three hits. He hasn't balked anyone, and he has struck out three. Astros had first and third, nobody out in the fourth inning, but failed to score. 1-1. That is outside, and it's two balls and a strike. Martin, one minor league rehab appearance, came off the IL today after missing the last 2.5 weeks with a blister. And he threw five shutout innings for AAA Charlotte, 2-1. That's lined foul and into the seats down the right field line. Makes it into the Honda Club level. And he only needed 59 pitches in those five scoreless innings, pitching for Charlotte, the White Sox AAA affiliate, against Memphis, the Cardinals AAA club.
1: Kind of similar tonight.
0: 2-2. That is high. Yeah, that was pitch number 50 for Martin, working in the fifth.
1: Still 35 strikes.
0: Two to Smith. Ground ball taps softly, foul left side. Last big league start for Martin was back on August 13th against the Reds. In the third inning of that game, he threw a pitch that got up and in on Sal Stewart of the Reds. 3-2. Ground ball up the middle and in the center, a base hit for Cam Smith.
1: Beautiful swing.
0: So Cam is on the lead off the home fifth. Fourth hit for the Astros today.
1: That's two-strike hitting, just shortening up and kind of playing pepper there.
0: So the leadoff man on for Lamont Wade Jr. grounded out to first his first time. So top of the third, throws a pitch up and in to Sal Stewart of the Reds. Stewart had hit a home run in the first inning of that game. Threw it up and in, didn't hit him, and Martin kind of looked at Stewart, gave him a thumbs up as if to say, hey, no, wasn't trying to hit you. It was no intent there. Pitch to Wade, misses inside. And Stewart kind of had a reaction like, yeah, okay, I get it, you know. Well, then the very next pitch comes up and in again, and this time it hits Stewart. And, well, at that point, you're not getting the benefit of the doubt if you're Davis Martin, 1-0. Hit foul back into the screen, 1-1. And Martin wound up getting ejected after the umpires conferenced. So doesn't even get an out in that third inning, got ejected. And apparently in the second inning of that game, he had started to develop that blister on his middle finger, which put him on the IL the very next day. 1-1. That's high, and it's two balls and a strike. Scoreless ball game.
1: See if he makes a mistake to Wade here.
0: 2-1. And that's fouled over the screen. Two-seamer at 92, and it's 2-2. Smith at first base with nobody out. Two-two. Grounded sharply, but foul wide of first. Another fastball. We'll do it again at 2-2.

0: Way chokes up on the bat. Orange batting gloves. 2-2. Outside and high with a fastball. Wade, he was stepping back in, decided to use his time out here. Now settles back into the box. Smith held on at first by Murakami. There he goes, the 3-2, and Wade pops it up right field. Playable for Braden Montgomery, loping in, waiting for it, makes the catch, and there's one away. Smith back to first base. Now it's Christian Vasquez, lined out to deep right, his first time. 1-10 first pitch tomorrow. Wrap up this series. That'll be Hunter Brown getting the ball for the Astros against Luis Castillo, formerly of the Mariners, now of the White Sox. And then the Diamondbacks come in for three beginning Friday. First pitch. Vasquez takes a strike over the inner third. Nothing and one. Diamondbacks team that's fighting for their playoff lives. They beat the Phillies 1-0 earlier today. A game in which the Diamondbacks had a bullpen game. 0-1. That's outside and low, a ball and a strike. Diamondbacks will be off tomorrow before starting that series with the Astros here on Friday. There goes Smith, and Vasquez pops it foul and out of play off to the right. It's a 1-2 count. Diamondbacks are in the third wild card spot in the National League with their win today, combined with the Padres losing in Cincinnati 7-3. They have a half game lead over San Diego for that last wild card spot. Astros in the middle of a stretch, starting with this series, with four straight series against teams above 500. 1-2. Head off the hands and over the screen. 1-2 still. Now the Astros have done very well against the good teams. 26-15 against teams currently above 500. That's the best record in baseball. Another 1-2. Ground ball pulled left side, sliding to his left, fielding it is a third baseman, Vargas, to second for one on the first. Vasquez beats it out. Vargas had a little trouble getting that out of his glove, which probably cost him a chance at turning two.
1: Yeah, they would have turned two had he gotten it out cleanly. Vasquez hustling down the line, gave it all he got, had, just to beat it out and give Pena a turn.
0: So Vasquez reaches on the fielder's choice. Two out for Jeremy Pena. Pena 0 for 2 tonight. Pitch on the way. And that's a ground ball through the left side. A base hit for Pena.
1: How big is that?
0: Vasquez stops at second, and there are two men on with two out for Yordan.
1: How big is that?
0: Yordan Alvarez, a double his last time up. He's also grounded out. Zach Bove will go out to the mound, White Sox pitching coach. Yordan, of course, leading the American League with 94 runs batted in.
1: Now, Paredes certainly offers some protection for Yordan, but every team's going to pitch lightly and try to dance around Yordan if they can.
0: Yeah, even in a situation like this where it's first and second and two out.
1: Yeah, they're going to try to pitch around him for sure.
0: It's a big reason why Yordan's second in the majors in walks. He's walked 96 times this year. No score. Vasquez at second. Pena at first. Two outs, bottom of the fifth. Astros and White Sox. Third game of a four-game series. Astros picking up the win on Monday. White Sox winning yesterday. Infield shades to pull. Pitch on the way. And Alvarez hits it high in the air to left. Back on it is Antonacci right in front of the out-of-town scoreboard. Makes the catch, and the side is retired. So Yordan gave it a ride, but the Astros strand a couple. And after five, Astros nothing, White Sox nothing.
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0: for more details. Scoreless ball game, Astros and White Sox top of the sixth. Hayden Wesneski delivers to Sam Antonacci, and it's outside with a changeup. Antonacci has flied out and walked. Wesneski's walked one, he's hit one, and he's allowed one hit while striking out five. The 1-0. And that is a strike on the inside corner. Just the 66th pitch of this game for Wesneski, yep. Working in the sixth.
1: Very economical. He's come right at him, and he's got the count in his favor over and over.
0: 1-1. Ground ball softly hit right side. Charging Wade. First baseman has it. Underhands to Wesneski for the out. One away.
1: He's tied him up a lot by pitching and throwing pitches that are inside on these hitters.
0: It's a contrast to what we saw the last couple of days from Astros pitchers. 17 walks the first two games of this series for Astros pitchers. Minnetaka Murakami, the batter, strikeout and a ground out. Astros walked 10 on Monday and still won that game. Pitch on the way. Breaking ball strike. The most walks over a two-game span for the Astros is 21. They did that in a doubleheader in San Francisco back in 1975. 0-1. That is outside, a ball and a strike. The Astros wound up splitting that doubleheader. That was May 4th, 1975. Astros walking 21 over a two-game span. 1-1. That's it. Foul and out of play off to the left. 1-2. The game that the Astros won of that doubleheader was started by J.R. Richard, and he walked 11 in six innings.
2: Wow.
0: But got the win. 1-2. That's up and away. 2-2. Struck out six in that ball game, gave up seven runs. But the Astros won the second game of that doubleheader at Candlestick Park, 12-8. Murakami waiting for a 2-2. Here it comes. Swing and a foul, and Vasquez was trying to grab it before it hit the ground.
1: He almost. Wow. That would have been phenomenal. Tipped out of his glove briefly and fell straight down, and he almost re-grabbed it.
0: The 2-2, the count to Murakami. Wesneski, the kick and the pitch, down and in with the breaking ball, full count. No score, one out, no one on for the White Sox, top of the sixth. 3-2. Breaking ball fouled out of play off to the left, and the count remains full. Murakami, 26 years old, native of Kumamoto, Japan, spent the last eight seasons playing for the Yakult Swallows in his home country. 3-2 again. Breaking ball, and that's skied. Shallow right. Racing in for it is Smith. He gets there and makes the catch. Two away.
1: This has been a clinic of handcuffing hitters.
0: Sure has. So two out, nobody on for Miguel Vargas, who has struck out and popped out tonight. Wesneski delivers. Fastball, letter high strike. Miguel Vargas, native of Havana, Cuba, defected with his family from Cuba when he was 15 years old in 2015. And the team was playing a tournament in Japan. 0-1. Ground ball pulled right at the third baseman, Paredes. He's up with it, throws across in time. And it's a 1-2-3 inning for Hayden Wesneski, who has set down the last 11 White Sox in order. And we go to the bottom of the sixth. Astros nothing, White Sox nothing. Now this from your local station.
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0: score. Astros and White Sox, bottom of the sixth. Isak Paredes will stand in for the Astros. He singled his last time. Davis Martin delivers. And there's a strike on the outside corner. No runs, five hits for the Astros. No runs, one hit for the White Sox. Astros have also committed an error. Astros certainly have had more chances than Chicago has tonight. 0-1. Swing and a miss at a pitch down. Off-speed offering, nothing in two. Astros have had the leadoff man on each of the last two innings. And in three different innings, they've had a runner, or two different innings, they've had a runner in scoring position with fewer than two out. 0-2. That's down. But the Astros have stranded five, and they are 1-for-7 with runners in scoring position tonight. That one hit was by Paredes. His single in the fourth came with Alvarez at second, but he had to stop at third on that base hit. 1-2. Hit foul back into the screen, just using his hands on a fastball that was elevated. 1-2 still.
1: Well, both starters have been phenomenal.
0: A lot of strikes.
1: Yep. Mixing it up well.
0: Yep, economical. This is the 71st pitch for Martin, and that's hit in the air to center fairly deep. Peters is back, has it measured, and he makes the catch above his cap for out number one. 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Jose Altuve, the batter, ground out on a pop out. First pitch is down and away for a ball. Altuve last time up in the fourth came up with runners at the corners and nobody out and was trying to get the ball in the air, but he wound up popping it up on the infield. 1-0. And that's hammered but hooked foul into the net above the Chicago dugout. And it's 1-1.
1: Twenty-three more hits for Altuve to get to the top 100 all-time in hits. That would tie him with Joe Morgan. 23 more.
0: 1-1, and Altuve lifts this one. Shallow left center, racing out Montgomery, and he makes the catch. Looked like he came together there with Mydroff as he reached out for that baseball. Mydroff losing his hat in the process. That looked like that might dunk in, but Altuve is the second out.
1: Their shortstop, Montgomery, has stolen a couple of hits away from the Astros.
0: Yeah, he caught that ball, and then his glove hit Mydroff in the left temple as Mydroff was also pursuing it. Fortunately, everybody appears to be okay. So two out, nobody on for Dalton Varsho. He singled in the second, struck out in the fourth. First pitch in the dirt with a breaking ball. Rangers lost earlier to the A's. Mariners won in Boston earlier. The 1-0. That is just inside. So as things sit right now, the Astros a game and a half up on the Rangers and 4.5 games ahead of the Mariners. The 2-0. There's a strike on the outside corner with a cutter. Martin, you look at his splits, he's been pretty platoon neutral. Not much of a difference between left-handed hitters and right-handed hitters. 2-1. That is inside, and it's 3-1 now to Varsho. Seven of his 12 home runs have been hit by lefties, but only a 4-point difference in terms of OPS. 3-1. Swing and a miss. Cutter. Full count. Varsho will use his timeout.
1: I don't think he'll give in here.
0: Two outs, 3-2. Base is empty. The payoff pitch is down and in. Moves Varsho's feet with the fastball for ball four. So that's the first walk that Martin has allowed.
1: Remember, Varsho,
0: another left-handed hitter in Taylor Trammell.
1: Varsho took off it when he reached earlier in this game, stole a base.
0: And Will Venable makes his way to the mound, and Davis Martin in his first start off the IL is out of this game after 79 pitches and 5 2/3 innings. The lefty Sean Newcomb was warming, and the White Sox will go to their bullpen. 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
0: Sean Newcomb into the game for Chicago. Left-hander, 2.19 ERA in 50 games, 78 innings, 56 hits, 27 walks, 71 strikeouts. He comes in a scoreless ball game, 2 outs in the bottom of the 6th. Dalton Varsho at first. He was walked by the starter, Davis Martin, and Nelson Velasquez is going to pinch hit for Taylor Trammell. Right-handed hitter is ready. Newcomb's first pitch is a breaking ball high.
1: Bunch of different fastballs from this 6'5" left-hander and a big slurve.
0: Velasquez 1-for-15 since joining the Astros. His one was a go-ahead 2-run home run in the first game of this series on Monday as he looks at a breaking ball for a strike, and it's 1-1. The pitch. Another breaking ball and another strike. So Velasquez has yet to take the bat off his shoulder here. Now we'll use his timeout.
1: He's got to protect now. We know about the power, but two-strike hitting we're not so sure about.
0: The 1-2. And Velasquez hits it high in the air to shallow left center. Racing in, Antonacci and Peters. Antonacci with the call and the one-handed grab to retire the side. So the Astros strand a runner, and we're through 6. Astros nothing, White Sox nothing.
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0: A great pitcher's duel here in Daikin Park. White Sox and Astros, no runs. Top of the seventh inning, it's 4-5-6 for Chicago against Hayden Wesneski, who's only thrown 77 pitches through the first six. First pitch to Benintendi is a ground ball to the right side. Wade Jr. has it, underhands to Wesneski covering, and that's the first out of the seventh inning. Easy peasy. 12 in a row retired now by Hayden. That'll bring up Braden Montgomery, the right fielder. Velasquez stays in the game after pinch hitting. He's in left field for Trammell. So the defensive alignment in the outfield, Velasquez in left, Varsho in center, Smith in right. Montgomery is lined out twice, once to the second baseman and once to the right fielder, left-handed batter. So he's hit the ball hard twice. White Sox with only one hit through six and a third. Wesneski's first pitch is a high strike, two-seamer up there, and it's 0-1. Next inning, the Astros have the bottom third of the lineup due. Here's the 0-1. Change up, swing and a miss. 0-2. That one fading away. Right-hander's 0-2 pitch is high. Did he go? Did not. Checking with Shane Leibensparger, the third base umpire. And it's 1-2. He almost went. Here's the 1-2. Breaking ball, low one is. Montgomery thought about it, held up. A sharp one, it's 2-2. Wesneski gets the sign. Christian Vasquez, his catcher. Here's the 2-2. And it's inside. Missed with the four-seamer. It's 3-2 now.
1: I don't want to lose him here. But, of course, very dangerous. Braden Montgomery has power.
0: Here's the 3-2 to Montgomery. It's a foul into the upper deck to our left. And a late swing on a two-seamer. And it's still 3-2. This Montgomery, Braden, got the day off yesterday. Here's the 3-2. And he missed outside. Ball four. So it's a walk. It comes with one out here in the seventh inning. Second walk by Wesneski.
1: After getting ahead 0-2, that's going to get Vasquez out to the mound for a word.
0: So the two walks that Hayden has allowed have been after he's gotten ahead 0-2.
1: Yeah, kind of odd. I think the Astros are going to get some activity in their bullpen now for the first time today.
0: Christian Vasquez, the Astros catcher, out to the mound. I don't think this can be understated. But Christian Vasquez, when he starts for the Astros, the team is 42-27, 15 games above 500 when Christian starts at catcher. All right, one out, runner on first base. Montgomery, who's on first, not a threat to run. Just 1-for-4 in stolen base attempts. Colson Montgomery at the plate, and the first pitch breaking ball, swing and a miss, swung way over the top of it. And it's 0-1.
1: A.J. Blueball just got a baseball and just started tossing in the Astros' pen. Right-hander.
0: This Montgomery's been hit by a pitch and struck out looking. Here's the 0-1. Fastball fouled back. That one's into the second deck to our left. And it's 0-2 now to Colson Montgomery.
1: Quickly gets ahead like he did against Braden Montgomery, but can he put him away? Now there's more swing and miss with Colson Montgomery than there is with Braden. Second in the majors in strikeouts behind Kyle Schwarber.
0: Colson, who's at the plate right now, has reached 8 times already in this series. Here's the 0-2. Breaking ball, And it's a liner to the third baseman. Paredes, kind of a looper, and he makes the catch. Really got in on Montgomery again. And that's the second out of the inning.
1: How good has Hayden Wesneski been at just jamming these hitters, getting in on these hitters?
0: Just very weak exit velocity. Here's Mydroth. Right-handed batter. Runner on first, two outs. Scoreless game. Mydroth 0 for 2. Pitches now for Wesneski. Here's his 89th. First, a throw over to first base, not in time.
1: Seven swings and misses in this game induced by Wesneski. That's not a ton.
0: No, that's low total.
1: But he's been attacking, staying ahead, keeping the pitch count down. And a lot of weak contact.
0: First pitch to Mydroth. Is right on the outside corner for a strike.
1: Average exit velocity on balls put in play against Wesneski tonight is a shade over 81 miles an hour.
0: How about that? That's pitching. Paredes guarding the line at third base, even with the bag. Here's the 0-1. Breaking ball, check swing, and a little looper to Altuve. He makes the catch in the air. So another weak contact, and Wesneski is through seven shutout innings. We'll go to the stretch at Daikin Park. No score with the White Sox and Astros.
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0: So score, bottom of the seventh inning. 7-8-9 for the Astros, beginning with Cam Smith. Kristen Walker's onto the on-deck circle. Nobody warming up for Chicago. Sean Newcomb, the lefty out there. And the first pitch is popped up, and it's going to reach the seats on the right side over the Astros' first base dugout. And it's 0-1 to Cam. Cam's 1-for-2, had a single his last time at bat. Cam with 17 home runs on the season. Pitch by Newcomb is fouled again. This one reaches the upper deck to the right, and it's 0-2. No one runs on one hit for Chicago. No runs, five hits for Houston. Cam settles in. Here's the pitch. Breaking ball got him. Strike three on the curve. Newcomb gets the punch out, and there's one away. Here's Kristen Walker, we mentioned. Walker bats for the first time. Wade Jr. started at first base. So here's Kristen now.
1: Newcomb, the lefty's been slightly better against righties, which is why I think Will Venables feels comfortable with Newcomb against Walker.
0: Astros have scored just one run in their last 18 innings. First pitch is high to Walker. Just one run in the last 18 innings. Here's the 1-0. Breaking ball's low. It's 2-0 to Christian. Christian, a 227 hitter with 24 home runs. Here's the 2-0. And he fouls it back. It's 2-1. Christian, believe it or not, has more opposite field hits than anybody on the team.
1: Something that he's made a concerted effort to do more of this year compared to last.
0: Mm-hmm. Here's the 2-1. Foul straight back on a good swing. Fastball at 95 from the lefty. But it's 2-2 now to Walker. Here's a 2-2, and it's high. One thing that makes Newcomb so effective is he's got a very, very, very short stride. And for a guy 6 feet five and to only have 5 feet 8 inches of extension, that's really unique. Swing and a miss there as Walker missed on the fastball, and there's two outs. And Vasquez will be the batter. He's 0 for 2.
1: A.J. Blueball continues to warm in the Astros bullpen. Looks like he'll have the eighth inning. Aiden Wesneski outstanding tonight.
0: Vasquez with 7 homers. First pitch from Newcomb curls around the outside corner, ball one. Pena's on deck. Here's the 1-0. And he fouls this one straight back. And it's 1-1 to Christian Vasquez. No score, bottom of the seventh inning. There's two outs. The 1-1 pitch is tipped foul. Got a piece of the catcher's mask. He's okay.
1: Vasquez checking on Romo. He knows what that feels like.
0: The plate umpire is going to give a baseball to the pitcher to take a little extra time for the catcher. Looks like he's okay. Last time that Vasquez had two hits in a game, it's been a while, but it was against Chicago, the White Sox, back on July 24th at Wrigley Field. Here's the 1-2. And he pokes one foul into the second deck. Off to our right, still 1-2. Vasquez isn't here for his offense. As I mentioned earlier, the Astros are 15 games above 500 when he starts. It's an excellent catcher. Here's the 1-2. Pulls it. Foul down the left field line, right over the umpire's head. End up about 6 feet foul on the line drive.
1: This is the 999th game Christian Vasquez has played in as a big leaguer. Only two catchers who are active have played in more, Salvador Perez and JT Realmuto.
0: Vasquez taps the plate. Here's the 1-2. And another fastball's fouled. This one into the upper deck to the right. Still 1-2.
1: Fouled off five straight from Newcomb.
0: He knows how important it is to get on base here for Pena. Scoreless game, bottom of the seventh. Here's the pitch. That's a ground ball to the right side of the infield. Mydroth has it. The second baseman sidearms to get Vasquez for the third out of the inning. So Newcomb's retired all four batters he's faced. We'll go to the eighth inning now in Houston. It's the White Sox nothing and the Astros nothing.
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0: No score, Astros and White Sox as we start the eighth. A.J. Blueball, first one out of the pen for the Astros. Right-hander's been outstanding. A 3.09 ERA in 52 games, 84 in a third inning, 63 hits, 34 walks, 86 strikeouts. Facing Tristan Peters, who has a single and a strikeout. First pitch, that is a strike on the inside corner, 96 on the fastball, and it's challenged by Peters.
2: Previous pitch was called a strike. The batter has challenged.
0: And Peters is going to win this. That was a hair inside. That single for Peters in the third.
2: The count is 1-0. Chicago has two remaining counts.
0: It led off that third inning. That's the only hit for the White Sox so far tonight. Hayden Wesneski, seven shutout innings, one hit, two walks, and five strikeouts. Wesneski's are the 1-0 from Blueball, and that's hit high in the air, pretty deep to right center field. Varsho is racing back, and that ball is off the wall. Kicks past Varsho, goes towards straightaway center. Peters is on his way to third base, and he has a leadoff triple. So just two hits in this game for the White Sox, both of them by Peters. And this one puts Peters at third base with nobody out representing the go-ahead run.
3: Boy, that makes things very difficult. Because of the way it kicked off of the fence in right center field and away from Varsho, that's what got him the extra base.
0: So now the Astros will have to bring the infield in for Drew Romo, who's 0 for 2 with a strikeout and a ground out. Blue ball delivers. And that's in there for a strike. 95 on the fastball. Kick in the 0-1. That's inside. Missed with a breaking ball. Make sure you stay tuned for the 10th inning show with on our flagship station, KBME 790, immediately following our coverage on the Astros Radio Network. Blue ball set at the belt. Delivers a 1-1 to Romo. And that's down with a changeup. After Romo, back to the top of the order and Antonacci. Peters at third with nobody out in a scoreless ball game, top of the eighth. Blue ball is 2-1. Missed outside, 3-1, breaking ball. On the way. That's high, ball four. So Romo walks on five pitches. The number nine hitter. And that'll put runners at the corners with nobody out for Sam Antonacci, who is 0 for 2 with a walk.
3: Well, a scoreless game. And of course, the infielders know when the manager has you play in, the play is at the plate no matter what.
0: And the Astros will keep the infield in here. They're not going to concede the go-ahead run this late in the game. Blue ball works from the third base side of the rubber. The kick and the pitch. And that's a ground ball softly hit, backhanded by Pena. Throws home with it, and it's there in plenty of time. Peters took forever to take off from third. That was terrible base running. And it's a gift for the Astros, one away. On that play, if you're going to go, you got to go as soon as the ball's put in play. And Peters didn't do that. He didn't even get a chance to slide. He was out by so much. So they're now runners at first and second with one out. That was odd. So Romo at second. That's Antonacci at first. And the batter is Munetaka Murakami, who's 0 for 3. First pitch. And that is outside, ball one. 1-0. Strike on the outside corner. As a matter of fact, when Pena fielded that ball, he initially looked at first base, and then he realized that Peters had taken off.
3: Why was Pena looking at first base?
0: I think because he thought Peters, he saw out of his corner of his eye, Peters wasn't going. 1-1. Swing and a miss at a pitch away. I think that's why he was looking at first, and then he realized, oh no, Peters is coming down the line. Because Peters took a little too long to make up his mind. Now Vasquez is going to go to the mound for a word with Blue Ball, and Josh Miller is going to join in on this conference. Christian Walker comes over as well. Here's the second charge mound visit to the Astros tonight.
3: So the breaking ball low and in on Murakami. It looks like there's a hole in there on his swing.

0: as it's concluded. Blue ball back by himself in the middle of the diamond. One out, first and second for the White Sox. No score, top of the eighth. Blue ball's 1-2. Fastball high. Murakami thought about it, but he did not swing. It's 2-2.
1: Good, firm fastball, 98.
0: Yeah, we've seen the velo creep up lately for blue ball. Two, two. And that's lined in a right center. That's down for a base hit. On it quickly is Smith. Fires it home as the stop sign is given on Romo at third. And the bases are loaded for the White Sox with one out on a hard hit single by Murakami. Smith did a good job charging that ball and getting it back in quickly to prevent the White Sox from scoring for the time being. And now it's Miguel Vargas, who is 0-for-3 tonight. Vargas, 76 RBIs on the team, second most on the White Sox to Colson Montgomery. Astros will play the infield back and shade it slightly to pull. Pena and Altuve in a little bit more. First pitch is high for a ball. They're not in halfway, but they're not all the way back. 98 on that first fastball to Vargas. That's Romo at third. He's the go-ahead run. Antonacci at second. Murakami at first. One out, no score, top of the eighth. The 1-0. Vargas grounds it left side. Paredes to his left. He has it to second for one. Altuve to first. That's two, and that's the inning. White Sox had a runner at third and nobody out. And then they had the bases loaded with one out. And they get nothing. We go to the bottom of the eighth. Astros nothing, White Sox nothing. Now this from your local station.
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0: Last of the eighth inning, still no score, Astros and White Sox. Jeremy Peña will lead it off against Sean Newcomb, still out there. He's gotten 4 outs to this point on 20 pitches. First pitch to Peña is a breaking ball strike, nothing in one. No one up in the White Sox bullpen either. Top third of the order.
8: Previous pitch was called a strike. The batter has challenged.
0: Peña's going to lose this challenge. That was right at the bottom of the zone. As the Astros.
8: The pitch was a strike. The count is 0-1. Houston has one remaining challenge.
0: I heard Dan Merzel. So one left for the Astros. White Sox still have both of theirs. There's the 0-1. Up and in, bends Peña backward, 1-1. Josh Hader up in the Astros bullpen. He'll likely come on in the ninth, whether the Astros take the lead or it's still tied 1-1. That's inside, and it's 2-1.
1: Pena thought that ball had nicked him.
0: Yeah, he just asked the Astros dugout to take a look at that to see if it did.
1: It's got to be almost impossible to reverse that.
0: And Astros are not going to challenge. Pena rockets it to center and deep. Racing back, Peters onto the warning track. Makes the catch, couple of steps shy of the wall. Pena gave it a ride, but he's the first out.
1: 409 straightaway center field. That would have hit the base of the wall had Peters not been there.
0: Here's Yordan. He has a double in three trips. Flied out to deep left his last time up with runners at first and second. Both of these teams have had their share of opportunities. Astros and White Sox have combined to go 2-for-14 with runners in scoring position tonight. Each team is 1-for-7. First pitch to Yordan. Bounce foul off to the right, strike one. No runs, 5 hits for the Astros. No runs, 3 hits for the White Sox. Astros have committed the game's only error. 0-1. Breaking ball, strike on the inside corner in this left-on-left matchup, and it's nothing and two. Two-strike pitch. And it's a little low. 95 on that fastball from Newcomb out of the University of Hartford, alma mater of Jeff Bagwell. He's currently working on the TV broadcast. 1-2. Ground ball sharply hit up the middle, and Mydroth can't corral it off his glove and in the center. 107 off the bat of Yordan. Mydroth trying to backhand it, ranging up the middle, but didn't make the play.
1: It just didn't get down far enough. For whatever reason, he should have made the play.
0: We're going to have a pinch runner at first base. That's Nick Allen. It's going to be an error on Mydroth, allowing Alvarez to reach, but now Allen running for him. And Isak Paredes the batter. So Allen represents the go-ahead run for the Astros. First pitch to Isak Paredes is up and in for a ball. Paredes singled back in the fourth. He's 1-for-3.
1: It's a long outing for a reliever.
0: Man, this day and age sure is.
1: Getting up and down twice.
0: About to throw his 30th pitch, Newcomb. Here it is. And that's outside. Bent around the plate. The breaking ball, 2-0. Allen at first, 2-for-2, stealing bases this year. Outfield is deep and straight away. The 2-0. Way outside and high, and it's 3-0 to Paredes. Altuve is on deck. No one up in the White Sox bullpen, which is a little surprising. That is outside, but it's going to be challenged. First, they're going to check if it was a swing. No swing, says Dan Bellino.
9: Pinch was called a ball. The catcher has challenged.
0: It's going to stay a ball. That was off the outside corner.
9: The pitch was a ball. It results in ball four. Chicago has one remaining challenge.
0: So, each team has lost a challenge this inning. Each team has one ABS challenge remaining. Paredes walks on 4 pitches. Out to the mound goes Romo before Altuve stands in. Altuve tonight is 0-for-3. The ground out on a couple of pop-outs.
1: Always a flair for the dramatic, Jose.
0: Allen. The go-ahead run at second. Paredes at first. Scoreless ball game with one out in the bottom of the eighth. Pitch by Newcomb. And Altuve dribbles it foul behind home, strike one. Newcomb so far has gotten five outs. He's gone three innings on a couple of different occasions out of the bullpen this year, and another game in which he was an opener. 0-1. Way outside, missed badly with the breaking ball, and it's 1-1.
1: His arm's beginning to sag. He's dropping that elbow further and further.
0: Still no one up in Chicago's bullpen, although it looks like that's about to change. 1-1, and Altuve fouls it behind home plate. That'll make it up into the third deck, 1-2.
1: After that last pitch, the previous pitch to that one, it should have alerted their pitching coach.
0: Yeah, Tyler Davis is about to start throwing in the Chicago bullpen, a right-hander. First and second, one out for the Astros. Bottom of the eighth, no score. The pitch way inside and goes to the backstop. Both runners advance. Or did that hit Altuve? It hit him. So now the bases are loaded.
1: Yeah, he's starting to tire. The Astros need to jump on him before he's out of there.
0: So the two teams, the Astros and the White Sox, who have hit the most batters in baseball, have each hit a batter in this game, and I think the White Sox are challenging whether that hit Altuve.
1: Well, runners would go to second and third, though, at the very least, on a wild pitch,
0: yes.
1: Right?
10: Rookie on the field, batter was hit by the pitch. Chicago has challenged.
0: Stan Bellino, the crew chief, Chicago area native. Yeah, I think the outcome here, either way, it's pretty favorable for the Astros. Like you mentioned, even if that turns out it didn't hit Altuve in the back foot, the Astros would have second and third with Altuve still at the plate.
1: May have gone between his legs and missed him altogether.
0: Let's see. Yeah, that might have missed his back foot. But is it conclusive?
1: That's the question.
0: Yeah, we just saw an angle. That looks conclusive to me. There's a space, an angle, a low home angle off to the third base side. You can see a space between the ball and Altuve's foot.
1: So what would that make the count?
0: That would make it 2-2.
1: Okay.
0: And, of course, they check all of that, too. They get all of that right as well when they go to New York on this. If they determine that it didn't hit Altuve, then they also make sure that the umpires on the field know the correct count and the situation. But, yeah, I think this will get flipped and will be a wild pitch instead of a hit-by-pitch. But we'll have to wait and see. Dan Bellino and Dan Merzel, the ones on the headsets.
1: I don't think it hit him.
0: Yeah, I don't either.
1: He sold it.
0: He did.
1: Yeah, he pointed right to the bench right away, saying that he felt it ticked something.
0: Here we go.
10: After view, the runner on the field stands. It was a hit by pitch.
0: Wow.
10: Chicago loses this challenge.
0: That's a little surprising to me.
1: It stands.
0: Drew Romo, after the call, looked over at the White Sox dugout and had his hands up in the air like, really?
1: Hey, could Varsho squeeze here?
0: Well, that's not out of the question. You're just trying to get a run any way you can, right?
1: That's right.
0: No score. Bases loaded for the Astros now. One out. We're in the bottom of the eighth. Infield in for Chicago. First pitch to Varsho is dribbled up the first baseline, and that hit him? Yes, it did. It rolled out to Murakami in fair territory, but it's a strike. Nothing in one. That's Allen, the go-ahead run at third. Paredes at second. Altuve at first.
1: This would be the time to try it on an 0-1 count if you're going to squeeze.
0: Pitch on the way by Newcomb. And that's a ground ball softly hit left side. Newcomb Fields goes home with it and gets the force. So Allen forced out at the plate. There are two outs. The bases are still loaded for Nelson Velasquez.
1: Good play by Newcomb. No panic. Fielded it cleanly, and sometimes those little throws like that can get away from pitchers.
0: So Paredes now represents the go-ahead run at third. Altuve's at second. Varsho's at first, and Nelson Velasquez stands in. He pinch hit in the sixth and flied out to left center and stayed in the game in left field. First pitch is a strike at the letters, nothing and one. Velasquez, 1-for-16 in an Astros uniform, started the season with the Cardinals. Big two-run home run on Monday night, put the Astros ahead for good. The 0-1. That's high. Velasquez held on the swing, and it's 1-1.
1: I'd sit on the breaking ball here. Just take a shot at guessing for a pitch here.
0: Velasquez has one grand slam in his career, the 1-1. And that's lined in the center and down for a base hit. That scores Paredes. Altuve around third and coming home. The throw to the plate is not nearly in time. A two-run single for Nelson Velasquez, and it's 2-0 Houston. The second go-ahead RBI hit for Velasquez in this series. And that's going to get Will Venable out of the dugout.
1: Well, a great swing of the bat. He waited on that breaking ball beautifully and hit a bullet up the middle.
0: So Sean Newcomb out of this game after getting six outs. 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
0: New pitcher Tyler Davis delivers to Cam Smith, who fouls it over the screen and over our heads for strike one. 2-0 Astros on the two-run single by Nelson Velasquez. He's at first base. Dalton Varsho at second. Cam 1-for-3 today. The 0-1. That's high. And it's a ball and a strike. Single by Velasquez, knocking out Sean Newcomb. Davis, the native of Spring, the 1-1. That's down and away, 2-1. Threw a 1-2-3 inning in the first game of this series on Monday out of Oak Ridge High School. Finished up his college career at Sam Houston State. One of the many rookies on this White Sox team, 2-1. That's down and away. Davis comes into this game with a 3.95 ERA in 25 appearances. Hader's ready in the Astros bullpen. 3-1 to Smith. In tight, ball four. Astros have reloaded the bases.
1: Astros doing it. About a two-out damage again.
0: So Varsho to third. Velasquez to second. Smith at first. By the way, there was a scoring change. What was initially scored as an error on the second baseman Chase Meidroth on the ball hit by Yordan Alvarez earlier this inning has been changed to a single. First pitch to Christian Walker. And that's a strike on the outside corner. Walker doesn't think so. He challenges.
15: Previous pitch was called a strike. The batter has challenged.
0: I think Walker's going to lose this. This barely grazed the outside corner, it appears. Yep.
15: The pitch was a strike. The count is 0-1. Houston has exhausted its challenge.

0: action. The energy is electric and the fans are all in. An intense game like this calls for a Coca-Cola. 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

0: inning. Astros lead the White Sox 2-0. Josh Hader on to try and get the final three outs. He has converted all 21 of his save chances. Pinch hitter Tommy Pham will lead it off, and Pham takes one just outside for a ball. Pham pinch hitting for Andrew Benintendi. Signed by the White Sox a couple of days ago and added to their active roster yesterday when rosters expanded. Pitch misses inside as Pham moves his feet. And it's two balls and no strikes. Pham's been around for a while, 38 years old. He's played for 10 different teams. This is his 13th season. Got 9 games with the Mets earlier this year, went 0-13. Was most recently at AAA with the Phillies. 2-0, ground ball softly hit left side, backhanded by Pena. Long throw across in time, and that is out number one. Defensively for the Astros, Jake Meyers, who was also recalled yesterday when rosters expanded, is now in left field replacing Velasquez, who had the big hit in the bottom of the eighth. We have another pinch hitter here. This is Randall Grichuk batting for Braden Montgomery. Grichuk, in yesterday's ball game, a two-run double. Hader delivers. And Grichuk hooks it down the left field line and into the seats, foul for strike one.
1: Grichuk with a two-run double in the game yesterday.
0: Houston area product, hitting .272 in 96 games this year. The 0-1 that bounces, and it's a 1-1 count.

0: Hader brings the hands together and delivers. And that's popped foul over the screen and into the Honda Club level, 1-2.
1: You think about that big hit for the Astros in the eighth inning, that two-run single by Velasquez, Robert. It's not very often where a pinch hitter sees the same pitcher twice.
0: That's a good point. 1-2. That's high, 2-2.
1: Newcomb came in to face Velasquez. That was the first batter he faced. Then he saw him again two innings later.
0: Two-two. And tight. Nope, strike three call. And now Grichuk challenges. It was a delayed call. Vasquez was ready to challenge.
2: Strike.
1: Yeah, they were both challenging. This must have split that corner.
0: The pitch was inside. This is going to be a ball. Astros don't have any challenges remaining anyway.

0: So the at-bat continues. Yeah, Vasquez was tapping his helmet, but the Astros didn't have any challenges remaining. But it's a ball. It's a full count now to Grichuk.
1: Back a couple of bobbleheads back there.
0: Three, two. And that's popped foul and out of play behind home. The count remains full. Josh Hader has been outstanding since returning off the IL. Comes in, not allowing a run in his last 18 appearances. 3-2. Hit off the hands and over the screen into the Honda Club level just in front of us. Nice catch by a fan wearing a basketball jersey. I think he's got his own name on the back of it. 3-2. Swing and a miss. Slider gets Grichuk. An 8-pitch battle won by Hader. And the White Sox are down to their final out.
2: It's going to be the two-seamer or the slider. He got the slider on 3-2.
0: Last hope for Chicago will be the left-handed hitting Colson Montgomery. Montgomery tonight is 0 for 2. He's been hit by a pitch. First pitch is a slider low, ball one. Montgomery, four hits, drove in multiple runs in each of the first two games of this series. 1-0. Swing and a miss at a high fastball.
2: Gunning for his 22nd save.
0: One, one. And that's lifted. Shallow left side. Going out, Paredes calling for it. And makes the catch. Three steps into the outfield. And that is the ball game. The Houston Astros clinch the season series over the Chicago White Sox. They've won two out of three in this four-game set so far. 2-0 victors tonight. Astros now have a two-game lead over the Rangers for first in the AL West. We'll be back with the Gallery Furniture post-game show right after this.

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14: Astros defeat the White Sox 2-0. We're joined now in the Astros dugout by A.J. Blueball, who picked up the win tonight with a scoreless inning. But it certainly wasn't easy. You give up the leadoff triple in a scoreless ball game in the eighth to Tristan Peters. After that happened, what was kind of your thought process? What was going through your mind?
15: Honestly, just next pitch. I'm just repeating myself, get ahead, you know, and then I walk the next guy, and it just came down to unbelievable defense. Great play by Pena, and then Cam getting to the ball quick, getting it in, and then just an amazing double play. I got to give credit to the guys for that one. Them and God watching over that outing, so we got that done. Just happy for a W.
16: Hey, you induced the double play for the last two outs of the inning. You tried to jam Vargas there to try to get the rollover?
15: Yep. I mean, if that's the case, got bases loaded, one out. You're going for either a strikeout or a double play there.
14: And, I mean, this team finding another way to win once again, it has to be fun coming to the ballpark every day in September. You know, everybody's tired. Everybody's dealing with something. But it's a lot easier to come to the ballpark when you're playing winning baseball, isn't it?
15: Absolutely. I mean, it's a joy coming in, seeing all the guys. It's like I'm seeing them for the first time again, even though I saw them a couple hours before. No, but it's great. September. It just, you know, you feel the energy in the stadium, the fans, you feel in the team. You're just playing good ball.
16: What's the energy like, AJ, in the bullpen when your starting pitcher pitches as well as Wes Neske did today?
15: There were a lot of smiles down there today. Yeah. A lot of, who's going to go? And that's when everyone wants the ball in that situation. You know, I feel blessed I got the ball in that situation, putting up a zero. It's just that's what we're trying to do. You know, just kind of everyone picks each other up and get a W at the end of the day.
14: All right, A.J. Blueball gets his fifth win of the season. Thank you so much for joining us.
15: Yes, sir. Thanks, guys.
14: Astros defeat the White Sox 2-0. Astros 2 runs, 7 hits, 1 error, 9 left on. White Sox no runs, 3 hits, no errors, 6 left on. A.J. Blueball 5-2 with the win for the Astros. Sean Newcomb 2-4 with the loss for the White Sox. Josh Hader, his 22nd save and as many chances. Time of game. 2 hours and 21 minutes played in front of 24,025 at Daikin Park. Roof closed tonight as the Astros, with the win, improved to 71-69 on the year. They're now 2 games up on the Rangers and 5 up on Seattle in first place in the AL West, while the White Sox suffer the loss to fall to 73-66. White Sox have dropped 3 of their last 4. We'll be back with more of the Gallery Furniture postgame show after this.
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14: Astros defeat the White Sox tonight 2-0. Well-pitched ball game, and a pitcher's duel for much of it between Hayden Wesneski of the Astros and Davis Martin of the White Sox. Wesneski, 7 innings, gave up just 1 hit, walked 2, and struck out 5. Davis Martin, 5 2/3, didn't allow a run, and walked 1, struck out 3 while giving up 5 hits. Martin gave way to Sean Newcomb with 2 out in the 6th inning. Newcomb retired the first 5 batters that he faced, getting the last out of the 6th, a 1-2-3 7th, and he got Jeremy Pena to line out to begin the 8th. Yordan Alvarez then singled just out of the reach of the second baseman, Mike Roth, to put a runner on. Isak Paredes walked. Jose Altuve hit by a pitch. That loaded the bases with 1 out for Dalton Varsho, who hit a weak ground ball back to the pitcher Newcomb, who threw home for the force for the 2nd out of the inning. So the Astros still had the bases loaded, but there were now 2 outs, and the batter was Nelson Velasquez. The 1-1. And that's lined in the center and down for a base hit. That scores Paredes. Altuve around third and coming home. The throw to the plate is not nearly in time. A 2-run single for Nelson Velasquez, and it's 2-0 Houston. The second go-ahead RBI hit for Velasquez in this series. And that's going to get Will Venable out of the dugout. Yeah, Sean Newcomb giving up the 2-run single to Velasquez, who had entered the game as a pinch hitter 2 innings prior, and the Astros are up 2-0. After Wesneski pitched, A.J. Blueball came on in the 8th. He allowed a leadoff triple to Tristan Peters, who then was put out trying to go on contact when Sam Antonacci reached on a fielder's choice. And Blueball got out of that inning with a double play from Miguel Vargas. Josh Hader came on in the 9th. He got pinch hitter Tommy Pham the ground out, struck out pinch hitter Randall Grichuk, and the last hope for Chicago was left-handed hitting shortstop Colson Montgomery. 1-1. And that's lifted, shallow left side, going out Paredes, calling for it, and makes the catch, 3 steps into the outfield, and that is the ball game. The Houston Astros clinch the season series over the Chicago White Sox. They've won 2 out of 3 in this 4-game set so far. 2-0 victors tonight. Astros now have a 2-game lead over the Rangers for first in the AL West. Make sure you stay tuned for the 10th inning show with Adam Clanton on KBME 790 immediately following our game coverage. Steve Sparks with a look around the majors as the Gallery Furniture post-game show continues next.
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16: 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Brewers lead the Cubs 7-5 at Wrigley. They're in the top of the ninth inning. It was Detroit 5 and the Minnesota Twins 5. They're in the top of the ninth. Yankees lead the Angels 1-0 in the bottom of the fourth. Completed games, the A's beat the Texas Rangers today 9-2. Jacob Lopez gets the win, now 6-4 on the year. Arizona blanks Philadelphia 1-0. It was Seattle taking care of Boston 8-3 at Fenway. Criswell gets the win out of the bullpen. Toronto 11-0 over Cleveland. And the Mets beat Tampa Bay 10-4. Once again, the Astros win the game. They beat the White Sox 2-0 on the two-run single by Nelson Velasquez. Blue Ball gets the win out of the pen. He's 5-2. Newcomb takes the loss, and Josh Hader picks up his 22nd save. That's it for your Major League Scoreboard. Robert Ford will be right back to wrap it up.
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14: Astros and White Sox wrap up this four-game series tomorrow afternoon. Hunter Brown, 4-3, 3.33 ERA will start for the Astros against Luis Castillo, 4-10, 5.31 ERA for the White Sox. 1:10 first pitch will be on the air with Astro Launch beginning at 12:40 on the Houston Astros Radio Network. Certainly hope you can join us. I'd like to thank all who made tonight's broadcast possible. Our studio producer is Josh C. Our producer engineer is Matt Bolts. For Steve Sparks, I'm Robert Ford saying so long. Once again, the final score from Daikin Park, Houston Astros 2, Chicago White Sox nothing.
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14: The 1-1. And that's lined in the center and down for a base hit. That scores Paredes. Altuve around third and coming home. The throw to the plate is not nearly in time. A two-run single for Nelson Velasquez. And it's 2-0 Houston. The second go-ahead RBI hit for Velasquez in this series. And that's going to get Will Venable out of the dugout.
15: For 7.5 innings, it was a pitcher's duel at Daikin Park tonight. And then the Astros, of course it was Nelson Velasquez. In a season like this, with the offense not exactly humming along like it hasn't been, of course it was Nelson Velasquez to put the only two runs on the board in a 2-0 Astros victory tonight. Welcome into the Astros 10th inning show. My name is Adam Clanton. And yes, that's exactly what it was. Davis Martin and Hayden Wisniewski were absolutely dueling tonight. And I just want to start off the top of the show by going to my esteemed colleague, as Ace Ventura would say, Brian McTaggart of MLB.com, always with the tidbits, always with the good stuff, and always has the pulse of any given game on any given night. Only two Astros pitchers have completed 7 innings since July 26th. That is 34 games, and only two Astros pitchers have done it. Here's the trick. It's the same guy. Hayden Wisniewski, 7 innings pitch, 3 earned runs back on August 10th. Hayden Wisniewski tonight, 7 innings pitched, and he did not allow a run. He is obviously, and not even close, he is our Astros player of the game. Presented to you by Hawkins Corporation and HawkinsCorp.com. 7 innings pitched, just 1 hit tonight for the Bearcat. That's right. I claim my own. 0 earned runs, 2 walks, 5 strikeouts on just 90 pitches. So he was pretty efficient in doing so. 58 of those were strikes. And just a great all-around outing for a guy that continues to look like he's building on that comeback from Tommy John. And there's not a lot of positives to look at for this Astros rotation this year. Peter Lambert has been a revelation because you weren't expecting him. And obviously Hunter Brown has had his ups and downs with that injury mixed in. But I like what I'm seeing from Hayden Wisniewski, and I certainly like what I saw tonight. And on a night like tonight, you sure did need it because the Astros offense was doing next to nothing all night long before Velasquez comes through in the eighth inning. And that's enough. Because Josh Hader, your relief pitcher of the game, presented by Trajan Wealth Management, is absolutely filthy. 22 save opportunities. 22 saves locked down. No hits, no runs, obviously no walks. Got a strikeout. His ERA is now 0.72. I mean, it's not exactly Randy Johnson in 1998 as an Astro, but Randy Johnson was a starter. It's the closer's version of that. I pray this guy gets shots in the postseason because that's a very good thing for the Astros. It means they're up, and it also means no one is going to be coming back against the Astros if he is on the mound. He has been absolutely, positively filthy, shut down, amazing, Josh Hader. So really good pitching tonight on both sides, as a matter of fact. But the Astros able to get the first blood and the only blood in this game on a night where they shut out the Chicago White Sox, and they take the season series in doing so, and they'll just go ahead and try and take the series here in this four-game set tomorrow afternoon. Day game with Hunter Brown on the mound. You feel good about that, and let's talk about it. Line them up at 713-212-5790, 713-212-5790. As let's go right out to the phone lines right away. Robert in LaPorte right off the bat. Robert, welcome into the Astros 10th inning show as the Stros get the 2-0 victory. What's going on with you?
17: Hey, Adam. Great win by the Astros tonight, and thank you very much for coming on tonight. I know it's a hard thing for you to do. Just wonderful pitching by Wisniewski. I'm so glad he's back from the Tommy John. He's been so good for us. And I know tonight was frustrating with the men on and not getting the hits in, but we got the runs in. And shout out to Espada for making that big move, making Nick Allen come in run for Yordan. I was a little worried about that, but it came through. Everything's going great, so let's get that win tomorrow against Luis Castillo, so as we know, and he has been doing terrible. Let's win this series, and let's keep going. Let's go Stros!
15: I love it. I love the enthusiasm, Robert. And, yeah, familiar face, Luis Castillo, coming in here fresh off his tenure with that. You know, at the time, It was the big trade. Remember the big trade to the Seattle Mariners? And it didn't work out for him because the Astros got the better of it. And then he finds his way to the Chicago White Sox, who, again, I don't want to say, I mean, they are a surprise, but they're not. When you keep stockpiling young talent the way they had because they've been so terrible for so long, obviously you would hope it would pay off sooner rather than later, but ask the Orioles how that's going. It just sometimes doesn't pan out, but for at least here in the 2026 season, the AL Central leading Chicago White Sox have been one of the nice, pleasant surprises in Major League Baseball this year, albeit in an American League where no one has really been able to separate themselves from anyone else. You know, the Yankees and the Tampa Bay Rays, obviously the Rays, and I guess to a lesser extent, slightly lesser extent, the Yankees, everyone else has been hovering right around 500 or just better, including the Astros, obviously, as we know too well. But White Sox come in here, and it's crazy. The Astros play to their competition. That's the theme for 2026, and it has continued to hold up. Remember that homestand before they left town for New York? And the Astros went 3-6 against the likes of the Angels, the Mariners, and the Athletics, you know, the dregs of society. And then they go to New York. They take on a Yankees team they take 2 out of 3 from. I'm not going to say the Mets are a good team, but they are on the road, and Astros take 2 out of 3 from them. And the Astros have taken 2 out of 3 from a White Sox team that leads their division. It's a 4-game series, so you can go ahead and get greedy tomorrow. But, you know, I'll take it. If the Astros, because here's the thing. If the Astros win the division, or even if the Astros wind up as a wild card team, get into the postseason, you're going to see winning teams. And the Astros, for whatever reason, perform very well against winning teams here in 2026. Not so much against the Sisters of the Poor, but on this night, they got the job done. And Hayden Wesneski, again, cannot say enough about a guy who has absolutely just continued to have that upward trajectory. And once again, 7 innings tonight, which is a rare, rare occurrence for the Astros in this 2026 season. Let's get another of your phone calls in here at 713-212-5790, 713-212-5790. Up next, in order of the longest wait, we go out to the Woodlands. Raymond, standing by. Raymond, what's going on, man?
11: Hey, Adam. How you doing, man? Glad to hear you on the radio tonight. You got the day show. I just recently had to move to Kansas City for a job, and they have the crappy Royals playing on every TV, so... but the TV was on the Astros, tonight. It was awesome to see, man. I can't say I'm overly confident in this version of the Astros, but we're grinding out wins and, talk about a grinder of an American League, let alone our division. We'll see what happens. But, just some wanted to ask you, what do you think the odds are, Yordan, gets the Triple Crown? He's really cooled off, but no one else has heated up. So, I don't know. It's going to be a tight race, but I'm looking to make a bet here soon. And then, just one other thing I want to throw out there. So this weekend is the Housewives or something, some promo with the Housewives. And, there's a dope hat that they're giving away. Anyone out there, I'm willing to buy that hat. I want it so bad. I wish I could be there. Ghost Rose, and appreciate it.
15: Yeah. I appreciate the phone call, Raymond. That's funny. I can't remember which Housewives show it is. There's so many of them now. I have to get with my wife. She's the expert in that. Even she doesn't get to watch it as much as she used to. As far as I don't know if you're really actually putting a bet on Yordan Alvarez winning the Triple Crown, and far be it from me to give gambling advice to anyone, fun or otherwise. You said it, though. You kind of answered your own question. Yordan Alvarez has... He is in the midst of his biggest offensive slump of the season by far. And as a matter of fact, there's so many times, and baseball is so superstitious, where if you have the type of, for his standards, especially here this season, if you have the type of August that Yordan Alvarez had, and you see the calendar flip to September, you're just glad to see it's a different month. It's kind of carried over. It's not that he hasn't, hit well. It's the home run drought that lasted as long as it did. He finally hit another one against the Mets. But he, it's the guys that he's in competition with in those categories haven't been able to take advantage either. And kind of, at least in this case, it's a microcosm of what we just got done talking about. No one can really separate themselves in the American League, and no one can really separate themselves or at least take advantage in this case of a prolonged cool spell from Yordan Alvarez. That's why he's still right there in the lead in all those categories. Junior Camarino is the guy that's gotten closest, as I believe they're actually tied right now with, 37 home runs. But it's just kind of a microcosm of what has been increasingly, and I don't even say, it's not even increasing anymore. This is what it is. I keep saying, you know, increasingly been a weird, this is 2026. This is the American League in 2026. And it's why the Astros are going to probably win this division with 82, 83, 84 victories. I mean, you're talking about an Astros team that, you know, during this golden era, they were north of 100 wins multiple times. They were lapping the field regardless of their win total multiple times. And here we are. We'll look back at the golden era of Astros baseball. And I think, you know, if you put enough time and distance between them, when the Astros were an actual World Series contender and what they are now, and I even say that with a pause because baseball is so stupid, the Astros could, as we talked about on the A-team earlier today, mess around and just need to win one series to get back to the ALCS. That's how crazy it is in baseball. But you're going to look back and say, wow, another division championship in 2026. They must have still been, you know, really rolling along. And nothing could be further from the case. But because of what their division specifically is, or I guess isn't in this case, and to a larger extent what the American League just has not been this year, which is good at all for the most part, that's how you find yourself right now with 71 victories on September 2nd, staring down a two-game lead in the division with the Texas Rangers loss to the Athletics at home 9-2 earlier today. And looking at yet another division championship. It's crazy. It's wild times in the American League West. We'll take a quick time out here. We'll come right back. We'll go into the Astros clubhouse and get some sound from Joe Espada, maybe Hayden Wisniewski, get their thoughts on tonight's victory. Philip, Robert, and John, we'll get to your phone calls as well. It's the Astros 10th inning show following a 2-0 Astros shutout victory over the Chicago White Sox on a Wednesday night. Plenty more coming up next.
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14: It's Romo at third. He's the go-ahead run. Antonacci at second. Murakami at first. One out, no score, top of the eighth. The 1-0. Vargas grounds at left side. Paredes to his left. He has it to second for one. Altuve to first. That's two. And that's the inning. White Sox had a runner at third and nobody out. And then they had the bases loaded with one out. And they get nothing. We go to the bottom of the eighth. Astros nothing, White Sox nothing.
15: You just know Robert Ford wanted to say, you'll get nothing and like it. And that's exactly what happened in the top of the eighth inning for the White Sox as the Astros got a big double play. And I was talking with our network producer, Josh C., and we were just like, all right, let's see if they can, you know, do something with it. And wouldn't you know it, bottom of that frame, the only two runs of the game coming on that Nelson Velasquez RBI double. So Astros get the win tonight, 2-0 the final. They are now 71-69 on the season. We'll go inside the Astros clubhouse to get some sound from both Joe Espada and tonight's starter Hayden Wisniewski. By the way, that Nelson Velasquez two-run RBI single in the bottom of the eighth, in case I forgot, and I probably already said this, but I got to make sure. It's your play of the game. It's presented by Morrow Mechanical Cooling and Heating. We heard that off the top of the broadcast. Is Adam Clanton with you on a Wednesday night? Yes, it is me. Well, how come so many of you guys are surprised that I'm doing an Astros 10th inning show? I just do what I'm asked, okay? I promise. You'll hear more of me doing this if I am asked. And it's fun to do it on nights like tonight, even if it's a pitcher's duel. Some people really like those matchups. Not a lot of offense. Just, you know. But I think for the people that enjoy a quote-unquote pitcher's duel like we saw tonight, and a pitcher's duel, the term can mean a lot of different things. It could be two starters that both go deep, or it could be, you know, in the case of the White Sox, you got 5 2/3 inning from your starter, and so you needed a little bit more help, but they were still putting up zeros until the eighth inning. Pitcher's duel to me can take on a lot of different meanings, but I tend to like a little more offense just from an aesthetically pleasing standpoint, right? Strictly from a selfish, I'd like to see some offense. I'm not that cheap sports fan. I don't have to have it, but I'll prefer it if you're going to ask me, and I don't think there's anything wrong with that. Astros get the 2-0 win tonight. We are taking your phone calls before we go back into the Astros clubhouse. By the way, shout out to Kristen and Cody, who are close personal friends of mine, but they let me know they were at the game tonight, and they are listening on the drive home. Shout out to them, as Kristen and I go way back to high school, Cy Creek, over on the northwest side. And everybody's an Astros fan anyways, no matter where you're from in any part of the city. And on a night like tonight, a tough, hard-fought victory, it can be a little bit more satisfying. We'll see if that's what Philip thinks. He's up next on the phone lines, 713-212-5790. 713-212-5790. Philip over near Dykin Park. What's going on tonight, man?
1: Adam, how you doing?
15: What's up, man? How are you?
1: Oh, I am just peachy, brother. You know, I was at the game tonight, sitting in section 122 over there. You know, it was a barn burner for a minute, and I said to my buddies that I was sitting with, I'm like, have you ever been this excited in the bottom of an eighth inning, 0-0? And I think we all looked at each other and we're like, probably not, you know, because we just got off the bases with bases loaded. And you know, I think this Astros team has some grit to them. You know, obviously the stats aren't there. You know, the record is where it is. You know, I think we're spoiled in seeing we got almost 100 wins every year. It's not happening this year, but I think we have solid enough players, solid enough talent. Maybe the pitching needs to be a little better. I mean, you saw it today, you know, Winiski is just a dog, dude. That guy, you know, first one, like you said earlier, I think you said first one to finish seven since July. Gosh, hey, blue ball. Hey, that's my guy, 6'9". What up? Come on, dog. That guy's been one of my favorite players all year. And you know, I used to be a hater, but hater came through. He's looking like a young Randy Johnson out there. Come on. You know, and so, hey, they got me out of there quick. We were joking around like we're going 17 innings tonight, boys, and we were in there for the long haul. And you know, I was able to get a West timer, get to my girl out there, you know, before she left. So that's what I appreciate about this Astros team, because they get us out early. And they get us out quick, even though there's two runs. Yeah, and I wish we could get more offense. But, you know, a win's a win. Yeah, I know we only scored one run yesterday, too. But I think, you know, we make the playoffs. You're in. Once it gets there, let's see what we can do. You know, I hate the pessimism that comes with being like the run to the litter going into the playoffs. You're in the playoffs, you know. I think we could surprise some people once we get there. So, I mean, we only got one homestand left. We're going to make it count. And I just see a nice September here. You know, wake me up when it ends.
15: Yeah, I like the Green Day reference there, Philip. And I appreciate everything you packed into that phone call. But you're right. Sometimes when... You know, you heard him say the record is what it is. It's 71-69. All of that for all of a two-game lead in the division right now. I just sometimes when it's not expected or you have to really gut it out, maybe you appreciate it more. Who knows? We talked about it today on the show. Wex keeps mentioning that because of the way the bracket would map itself out, and really, short of something catastrophic happening by way of just everything going rogue, it's probably how it's going to be. The Astros are very likely to, I mean, they've got a good shot still to have home field to maybe, if they can leapfrog the White Sox, you know, have that first week off in the postseason, and their side of the bracket is going to be, by definition, easier because you're not going to have the AL East teams all bunched up and all playing each other like they're going to be on the other side of things, to the point where, again, like I said, you could need one series victory to find yourself in the American League Championship Series. And like Phillip said, and like we say so many times, just get into the dance and see what happens. They do not have a, you know, amazing rotation to intimidate other teams with like they have in years past. They do have a very top-heavy lineup, which, by the way, is even less top-heavy at the moment because Yordan Alvarez went 2-for-4 tonight, and it still feels like he's in a slump. Is that crazy? And he's hitting .317. He's by far the best hitter in every metric on the Astros right now. But it just feels like, again, you got two runs tonight on a Nelson Velasquez RBI double in the eighth inning. You had seven hits, but up until that point, and even in another opportunity in that very same eighth inning, the Astros were 1-for-8 with runners in scoring position before Nelson Velasquez came through. So it was, you blinked, you missed something tonight by way of offense, because for the most part, it was just out, out, out, out, out. I mean, these were, again, going back to last night, some of these were really, really non-competitive batting, at-bats, easy for me to say. Dalton Varsho.

0: and that's all you had to write home about from offense in last night's loss. Tonight, a 2-0 victory, and it came on that one hit by Nelson Velasquez in the bottom of the eighth. So let's see what, because Joe Espada, I think it was all of 55 seconds, some of which was questions that Joe Espada provided with provided us after last night's loss. Let's see if he was a little bit more chatty following tonight's 2-0 victory.
1: How well you guys pitched tonight, too?
2: Shut the door. Like, we, opportunities early to score runs, but we score them when we needed them, and we came through there in the eighth. That was a good baseball game right there when we hung in there, played together, and you know we pulled that one off.
3: Joe, given the uncertainty that any pitcher has coming off of Tommy John, just how refreshing and how nice it is.
2: Yeah, you know, in my experiences, it's very difficult for guys who come in from Tommy John's to be that effective, that, you know, in the zone, efficient, you know, stuff just looks good. The velo is there. It's not, you know, credit to him that he worked really hard to get to this point, because it's not easy to do. Sometimes it takes actually quite some time, but he was really good. A lot of one pitch outs, got some big, he got swing and miss. There was a situation we had run on third base, less than two outs. He knows where to go to get strikeouts. Just terrific job. Yeah, for sure. Lead off triple. And the moments are not getting too big for him anymore. Obviously, I'm starting to give him the ball in big spots because he's earned the right to do that. He can pitch out of trouble. He can get punch outs. But I thought the big play there was that ground ball of Jeremy there. Peter's trying to kind of deke them and, you know, hesitated to go and, you know, potentially thinking, let's go for a double play. So he was waiting to see what Jeremy was going to do. With Jeremy held his ground, make the right decision there. And then after that, big double play to finish the inning. So a lot of good baseball in that inning, starting with Blue by just staying composed, pitching, and getting the job done.
3: What were sort of the emotions in the dugout when Velasquez, you know, hit that ball in center field? It seemed like it just took
2: Yeah, he's, you know, it's two big hits, man, in this series for him. We've gotten so many opportunities in this game, and just finally get one in there. And just win this, you know, the season series against the White Sox. Obviously, we talked about this earlier, how teams like that who are in a playoff hunt, you know, we don't want to be looking back and wonder what would have done if we could have executed better on a particular day. Right now, let's take care of business now, and then we continue to move forward.
0: Yeah, it's Joe Espada who brings up something very interesting. You know, this tonight, no matter what happens tomorrow afternoon, Astros win the season series with the Chicago White Sox. And in a season in which, I mean, we were talking about how weird the 2026 campaign has been. How about this? The Seattle Mariners are an absolute disaster. They're a dumpster fire right now, even though they've won two straight. Let me refresh that before I say that again. All right. Yeah, they've won two straight. I was just making sure I had that correct. They're 66-74. They're five games back. Texas now two games back after that loss earlier today before the Astros win. Seattle is not going to do anything of consequence this year. Barring it just, and I know their schedule is quote unquote weak down the stretch. Big deal. What have they done with that? They own the Astros this year. They own the Astros. I think the Astros have two wins against them, something stupid like that. But they can't beat anybody else. They're 66-74. It just kind of goes to show you. And the Astros, conversely, they can't really play very well against any of the terrible teams. But if you put a team above 500 in front of them, odds are they're going to take the series. So nothing makes sense about 2026. And if the Astros win the division and make their way into the postseason and get back to the ALCS of all things, who among us is going to complain, right? Let's get one more phone call in here before

0: We hear from Hayden Wisniewski. Robert in Midway is up next on the phone lines in order of the longest wait. Robert, what's going on, man?
1: Oh, not much. Great pitching tonight. The pitching's been so frustrating lately, especially last night. I mean, he had Cisa and Tongue and Amaya. I don't know. It's just frustrating, especially with Tongue and Amaya. It just seems like they come in, and you know, like I said, I don't think I'd trade all of them for a six pack, and it doesn't even have to be cold. So,
0: wow, but what kind of six pack? What are you going with? What kind of poison of choice are you going with?
1: I don't care.
0: I just wanted to see how poorly you thought of that group that you're trading for the six pack. That's what I was trying to gauge. And
1: our Milwaukee's best, something like that.
0: That's good stuff, Robert. Appreciate the phone call. Yeah, look, it's been frustrating. And again, last night, you know, Ronel Blanco gave you some quality pitching. It just didn't last very long because he had to use 88 pitches to get through his four innings. This is a guy that threw a no-hitter a couple seasons ago. So it has just been you said it, it's been very frustrating. That's why I get so excited on a night like tonight where a guy like Hayden Wisniewski, who's coming off of Tommy John surgery, goes seven innings, and he's the first Astro to go seven innings since Hayden Wisniewski way back on August 10th. So it's just been a grind, as Philip was talking about earlier, a grind of a season in so many different areas of the team, and pitching is not the least of that. So good to see Hayden Wisniewski give you some length and be able to give you a situation where you only had to use two other pitchers. You know, tonight, A.J. Blueball got the victory, and you got, you know, an inning out of him, obviously. And then Josh Hader only needed 14 pitches to get his inning and his 22nd save in as many opportunities. So you'll take it any way you can get it, especially after last night where you had to burn so many arms. And let's see if Hunter Brown can't do that tomorrow. How about Hunter Brown giving you seven innings tomorrow? How about that? Is that too much to ask for? Is it really too much to ask for your staff ace, no disrespect to Peter Lambert here, to give you seven innings? How about six? How about six and two-thirds? I'm not trying to get too greedy, especially in 2026. But how about that? Speaking of Hayden Wisniewski, let's go back inside the Astros clubhouse for his post-game thoughts, brought to you by Mokarem Injury Lawyers. Tonight's seven-inning superstar, Hayden Wisniewski.
2: We won. It was great. Yeah, it was great. I don't know. It turned out good. We won. They're a good team. 7-0s. Lovely.
3: Did you guys keep to be as efficient as you were tonight?
2: Just first pitch strikes, one. Two, having a good game plan and being on the same page with Vasquez. And I would say that I knew, you know, Benintendi's aggressive, you know, play that. And I feel like I was well prepared today. So that I think that's a big part in the first pitch outs and low pitch count.
4: Do you feel like incrementally since the first one back, you've gotten better and better? And then kind of how do you feel like you've improved each time out?
2: I definitely feel like I'm getting back to normal self. I like the way I'm pitching right now. The thing that's really, I guess, changing is that when I mess up, I make a mistake. One, they're not as big mistakes, so I don't bounce them or the pass balls, or like they're not big mistakes. And two, I seem to fix them on the next pitch rather than a couple pitches down the road, right? Like where you're like, okay, I threw a bad slider. Okay, let's put it a little bit more middle, and okay, we fix our line. And so I feel like I can fix it after one pitch rather than two or three balls. And then for the most part, throwing strikes. And so I feel like my game plan and setup has gone well. So I feel like I'm just kind of in a groove right now.
4: Is that a byproduct of being able to fix things quicker? Is that a byproduct of you just hadn't pitched in 14 months, like on a big league mound? Or is that like kind of, what do you attribute that to?
2: Yeah, the inexperience, like of not being there for a while. I mean, also being able to control your emotions is a big one, you know? That when you adjust, a lot of it is like if you make a bad pitch, not freaking out about that pitch and being like overcorrecting it. You know, it's like, okay, I just made a bad pitch. I'll pick a better line. It'll go well. So there's just like, okay, I'm going to throw another pitch. It'll be fine. It's not. So when you throw one, it's one out of two. And now I'm at the part of the season now where I've thrown enough pitches to where I can adjust. And I throw enough pitches to where one pitch doesn't make or break my outing. You know?
4: Yeah.
2: Did I explain that well?
4: Sort
2: of. Okay.
4: Tommy John's one of those things where, like, there's a whole variance of, like, what can happen when you come back. I mean, I've seen guys, like, Verlander won Cy Young the season after he came back. Like, I guess, or have you been, has anything surprised you about, like, how well you've pitched since coming back from such a long layoff and a surgery that's not easy to come back from?
2: I wasn't sure how it was going to go. I just kind of accepted both outcomes of, wow, this could be really good, or wow, this could go horribly. I felt like it's gone well because of the work I was putting in West Palm when we were playing games here, right? And just trying to take big like steps there, little steps there. I'm not surprised that it's going well, but I'm also not like, if you told me I pitched horribly for this whole time, I wouldn't be surprised either.
5: The game's going on, you're throwing up zeros, they're throwing up zeros on the other side. Is the pressure building? Do you feel like each pitch is kind of getting bigger and bigger?
2: That's one way to look at it. Another way is that the pace is really good. And honestly, I all I can do is get the first guy out. I try to make it simple. The later the game goes, the more the pressure builds up. But you just try to, you know, you can only make one pitch at a time.
4: I know you were irritated your first couple with all the walks. I know you had a walk or two tonight, but just do you feel like the command is getting back where you want it to be? Do you feel like the misses are more competitive and your command is back?
2: Definitely better. I know I'm nitpicking. A couple walks today. I mean, the command is definitely better. I feel like I attacked the zone today. I feel like that was just an adjustment I've made, and that's why I was allowed to go a little farther in the game.
5: Have you worked with Stroman on anything? You got a chance to...
2: I've talked to him a lot, but he hasn't really. I think he's soaking up information right now and then figuring out which direction he wants to go with certain guys. And so, no, he's only been here for a couple of days, maybe a week, but he hasn't given me anything in particular. But we have been talking, of course. Dude, I tell him he's a stud every day. Yeah, what he's doing is incredible. It's so hard. I've been in that role and I didn't do it. I didn't do that, you know. And so, what he's doing is. I'm just telling you, he holds that, like, he fills a role of, like, whatever you need, and it's what he's doing is incredible.
0: Hayden Wisniewski is incredible. How about that? Hayden Wisniewski coming off of Tommy John, and just, I mean, how do you not listen to that and just root like hell for that guy? He's like, well, you know, it's Tommy John, and I just basically accepted either way this is going to go. I could pitch well, or it might not go very well. Think about the mental side of being a starting pitcher in Major League Baseball. You know, it's already one of the hardest jobs on the planet from a sports standpoint. And then to have that kind of attitude about Tommy John, because again, like guys like Justin Verlander, especially at his age, having Tommy John and winds up coming back and helping the Astros win a World Series, and yet everybody expected that because he's Justin Verlander. But for Hayden Wisniewski, who's still relatively very young, this guy was born in 1997. He's 28. And for him to have that kind of outlook before he ever even takes the ball, and you heard Chandler Rome going back and forth with him about this, you know, 14-month layoff, I really like how he goes about his business. I like how he carries himself, and I really like how he's pitching, especially on a night like tonight. 7 innings. All of one hit from a very good White Sox team with a lot of nice, young, talented players in the lineup. Colson Montgomery, I'm going to be really honest with you guys, he scares the crap out of me every time he gets to the plate. And he has all series long instilled that kind of fear and given you reason to, because he's been fantastic. But Hayden Wisniewski handled him and everybody else tonight. 5 strikeouts, 90 pitches, and 58 of those were strikes, as Hayden Wisniewski getting the job done tonight, pitching 7 shutout innings. Let's go back to the phone line, 713-212-5790. Got time for a couple here very quickly. John on the northwest side is up next. John, what's on your mind?
6: Hey, Adam, how you doing? You know, I guess I have forgotten that Wyniski, that he had just come off of Tommy John surgery last season, because I was a little upset here. I thought he was going to go for this complete game tonight. So, but if that's what his father said is because of that injury, I guess I understand it. Because I know most pitchers, man, you know, they want to go for a no-hitter or a complete game. It's history, you know. So I was a little upset about that. Because it was there. The Rangers lost. This is a four-game series. It was right there for the kid to get it. You know, sometimes ball players, they never ever get their names in the history book. They never ever do anything like this. And I just felt like that was his shot, you know. But anyway, man, I'm going to hear what you got to say about it, and have a good night.
0: All right, you too. Thanks for the phone call, John. Yeah, you know, look, you got to be kind of cautious with guys like this coming off of what he's coming off of. Bigger picture, all that kind of stuff you don't want to hear about when you want to get, you know, some sort of milestone or, you know, a complete game or whatever it is. I think long term, you know, Hayden Wesneski is a commodity the Astros got in a transaction in which they needed to get something like that. It didn't go according to plan as he had the Tommy John. That's kind of a huge wrinkle in everything. But now that he's back, let's keep him right. 90 pitches was the magical number tonight. You got 7 innings out of him. You didn't have a tax bullpen going into a fourth game of this series tomorrow. It's a day game, so, you know, don't get too greedy. And maybe down the line, Hayden Wesneski has another shot at some real history because you weren't stupid with him in the early stages of him coming back from a very serious injury and surgery. Let's get one more phone call in here before we call tonight. Johnny in Houston,
7: hey,
0: is
7: brother.
0: Our final phone call. What's going on, Johnny? What's up?
7: Hey, brother. How are you doing?
0: How are you?
7: Oh, I'm good, man. I just wanted to tell you that, you know, the guys listen to you, man, and they respect what you say. You said they weren't. They weren't a championship team, man.
0: Well, look. I mean, the Astros. I mean, let me ask you this question, Johnny. The Astros have 71 wins on September 2nd. Do you think they're gonna, you know, barn burn their way to a World Series right now? If you had to bet on it.
7: If I had to bet on it, okay. You know, listen to me. If I had $100 and I knew that betting on the Astros would give me $2,200,
0: yes,
7: that seems like pretty good odds.
0: Johnny, they don't have 106 wins going into the postseason with the number one seed. It's just. That's just not the 2026 season. They are what they are. They have been hovering right. They've been hovering below 500 for much of the year. I am not going to sit here and tell you they can't win the World Series because baseball is stupid like that. But I'm not going to bet on them to do it, and that's okay because, like I said, it's September 2nd, and they are 71-69. But you know what? In a season like this, where the best team in the American League right now has 83 victories, it's not out of the realm of possibility. There's the Rays, there's the Yankees, and then there's basically everybody else, which is, you know, separated by a couple of games each slot down before they're all jumbled together, starting with, you know, like the Astros into the Guardians. And everybody's separated by like a game or a game and a half or something like that, or even a half game. It's just not a very it is a competitive American League, but for all the wrong reasons. That's what I'm trying to say. And that's where we're going to have to leave it on a night like tonight, where I'm getting personal text messages about what's going on here on the air. So it's probably a good time to step away, but I appreciate each and every one of you I think this might be a record for most 10th inning calls I've ever taken on a night where the Astros get 7 strong shutout innings from Hayden Wesneski. He might be my favorite Astro right now. I'm not even going to, outside of Yordan Alvarez, he might be my favorite Astro right now. I'm not going to lie. I'm becoming more and more of a gargantuan Hayden Wesneski fan with each passing inning. Maybe it's because we're both Sam Houston State Bearcats. I don't know. But Astros get seven from him, get the 2-0 shutout. They'll go for the series win tomorrow. Day game, baby. It'll preempt our show, the A-Team, which normally starts at 2 o'clock. But starting tomorrow morning with Matt and Ross in the morning, Dan Matthews following them. And then whenever the Astros and White Sox decide to stop pulling each other's hair in day game baseball tomorrow afternoon, Wex and I will have the Astros 10th inning show yet again. For Josh C., our network producer down the line at our flagship Sports Talk 790 here in Houston, my name is Adam Clanton. Astros get the victory. Appreciate all of you guys listening. Extra thanks if you called. Enjoy the rest of your Wednesday.
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15: 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Not broken, just overworked.
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22: Move on. I don't know how he's really going to still be a part of that team when we get to week one.
23: Talk about it all the time. Sunk costs. You invested in him. You've invested several years. It has not worked. Now, did he look good in that game against the Bears? Sure. Are there isolated throws and instances where you're like, oh, okay, raise an eyebrow. When you're throwing to, you know, Jefferson and those guys, that's going to help. But overall, you've already decided by bringing in Kyler Murray, not as competition, because it was never a competition, that he was a backup at best, and he loses out to Carson Wentz. And yes, he lost time due to injury, but at this point, you know what he is. It's a reminder of a GM you've already fired. You have the Sam Darnold constant reminder as more and more, you know, Hard Knocks billboards are getting taken down across the land with him with a picture of the trophy in front of him, that you made a decision. And for Kevin O'Connell, it's a big one because he's gone through a bunch of quarterbacks. That was the one that had the success, right? That wasn't Kirk Cousins. That was the guy that had the most success. And you let him walk out the door saying, we could do it again. No, that's not the way it works. You don't get that many bites at the apple. And at this point, go get the bucket of balls. Hold up a sign like your Wile E. Coyote. Say, trade for him.
24: No, this is more where Wile E. Coyote goes over the cliff and he holds up the sign that says, yipe, when he realizes he's going to fall. That's kind of what it was.
23: He's got one in the yipe that says, I'm screwed, with a picture of a screw on it.
24: I used to like when he would be able to run on the air until he realized he wasn't running on anything and then he would fall. Like,
23: no, that's it. It's that... It's that dream big, and then you have that moment of clarity and realization that fells you.
24: I mean, just think about it. You can't have bad days. That's why when you break up with somebody, you don't keep the pictures of them up on your nightstand or on your dresser drawer or on your hope chest or whatever it is.
23: Nicely done.
24: I just watched Back to the Future today. Where's your thing? It's on my hope chest. That's why you get rid of that stuff. You can't have daily reminders in the building everywhere you go. Yeah, this guy didn't work. This guy didn't work. You got to start over, man. Start over. I know
23: Sean Payton's going to make you feel it every time Bo Nix does something.
24: You still made that bad decision no matter what happens. Move on from it. You got to do it. Exit Abata Fresca, exit Swollen Dome, the Jason Smith Show with my best friend Mike Harmon. Coming up next, another big story out of the NFL, or is it?
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12: The Dodgers have just extended their lead over the Cardinals at home. It's 5-2, bottom of the sixth inning. Also, Dodgers manager Dave Roberts told the media today that shutting down Shohei Ohtani as a pitcher for the season is an option. The Yankees and the Angels are tied at one apiece. It's the bottom of the ninth inning in Anaheim. The Tigers scored 5 runs in the 12th inning. They held on to beat the Twins 11-6. The Blue Jays shut out the Guardians 11-0. Rockies beat the Orioles 6-5, and the A's defeated the Rangers 9-2. The Astros shut out the White Sox 2-0, and the Diamondbacks beat the Phillies 1-0. In the NBA, the league has stripped the Clippers of 5 first-round draft picks and fined them $30 million for circumventing the salary cap. The NBA also suspended owner Steve Ballmer for 1 year and suspended president of basketball operations Lawrence Frank for 6 months. I'm Monty Bolaños.
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16: Rip the knob off. And then send it in as proof.
24: Before we get to this NFL, so again, big NFL story that I say, but is it really a big story? You know what I would love to see from the Clippers?
16: What's
24: right?
16: That?
24: I mean, they lose everything today, right? They lost their owner. Steve Ballmer suspended for a year as the NBA has come down with punishment for the Kawhi Leonard tree planting, circumventing the salary cap story. They lose their front office for the next 6 months. They're docked first round picks for the next 5 years.
16: Yeah.
24: Right? This is as bad as it gets in the NBA.
16: So right? you ask what should you get, right? I think they can give everybody a free Grady Dick jersey.
24: Sure. Yeah. I can see a lot of people walking around LA wearing that.
16: Well, it's a very subtle statement back to the commissioner's office.
24: I mean, not to USC games because it's too hot, but I can see them people wearing them.
16: I don't know. It's
24: around,
16: airy,
24: around.
16: Though. I mean, because they're tank tops.
24: Oh, that is true. But the material is that. Anyway.
16: It's not breathable.
24: What I'd love to see, right? Mm. What I'd love to see. We talked about Steve Ballmer, and we talked with Rick Bucher. Steve Ballmer's worth approximately $150 billion, okay? As far as the owner's worth, tons of money. Steve Cohen, Major League Baseball, right? Now Stan Kroenke. These guys are each worth about $25 billion. They can spend whatever they want to. What I would love to see now, with all this going on, because what do you do if you're the Clippers? I want to see Steve Ballmer make a statement and say, when I come back, there is no price. I will go deep into the second apron. I'll go to the third apron. I'll go to the fourth apron. I'll go to the 50th apron if I have to get star players to come in here and play. So we have a present that is as soon as I get back, because he's got the money to do it, right? Mm-hmm. Why not do it? Right? You're talking about a guy worth $150 billion spending in the millions. Okay. You can get into the hundreds of millions and do that. You got to find a way now to to have your team think that there's a future, to have players think that there's a future. Hey, okay, I'll go to the Clippers if they outbid, for my services by $20 million a year. Like, that's what you have to do if you're the Clippers. And if you were a team where your owner didn't have that kind of money, I would get it. And I would say, well, you clearly can't own the team. You should sell it. But Ballmer can do that. I'd love to see Ballmer say, yeah, blank you, second apron, what, I don't care. When I get back in 1 year, the X right here, 1 year from now, whatever day it's going to be, we're going to go out, we're going to get these guys. We're going to go out and get superstars to come in and play, and I don't care what kind of penalty we have to play once we go passing into that. I don't care because we're going to be good. I'd love to see the Clippers do that.
16: I dig that because I immediately, in my head, Steve Ballmer, now he's challenging the findings, and I think mostly he wants to be around the team. And be in the arena and all of that, as well as he wants, I want my draft picks back. Like he's Kevin Costner screaming, in draft day. But I kind of pictured him as, Heath Ledger in The Dark Knight with that mountain of money that he just sets on fire to make a point. Same kind of idea. That's like, yeah, this doesn't matter to me. And I have to wonder at all of it, the $30 million, is it just because he's worth so much money? It's like, yeah, just throw out a random number. Yeah, go ahead. Because it's really appropriate of nothing. It's just out of thin air. Here's $30 million. But to do the luxury tax, what are our implications? Doesn't matter. Again, wheelbarrow of money shows up. There you go. We've paid our tax. Be gone. I like the cut of your jib. I think this would be a great idea.
24: Yeah.
16: I'm signing everybody to 2-year deals. And we're going to pay whatever it costs.
24: Well, I mean, that's what you really, if you're the Clip, you really need to do that. Because there's no way to say, well, we're going to take a smart fiscal approach. No, you're done.
16: We've changed our team name to the Los Angeles Rogues.
24: They'll kick you out of the league. You'll be relegated. All these things. Like, you got to come out and say, okay, I can't believe the NBA did this to us. There's not many money. We'll go $221 million second. What do I care about $220 million?
16: But what do you think his budget's going to be for whatever fight he's trying to do here legally? Because by the CBA, by all the NBA rules, they've got no recourse.
24: Yeah.
16: But as we know, mm-hmm. as we've seen in college football and everywhere else, I can file a lawsuit? Yes.
24: You think I'll get the picks back? No.
16: But we're going to fight.
24: Can I get one pick back? No, probably not. All right,
16: fine. Well, because you got Pablo Torre over here taking his victory lap, and rightfully so, right? He's got his Pulitzer and everything. He goes, oh, I got more. I got more over here. It's like, what else you got? What else you got? What's season two of this data? But for Steve Ballmer and company that are claiming that they're going to fight this tooth and nail, I can't wait to see what that becomes.
24: That's Clippers.
16: As he start outing every other owner and potentially shady deals that he's aware of?
24: Dude, that's Clippers hardware. That's Clippers plaque. That should be Ballmer with Pablo Torre and Kawhi Leonard all holding it up at once, looking like Brunson and Cat with the net over them and holding up the Larry O'Brien trophy and the confetti, all of that, sure.
16: By the way, you know, I made the Wile E. Coyote reference last hour. I come back to it. Kawhi Leonard, super genius.
24: So we'll have more on this story coming up. Again, I'd love to. Again, I don't think they will, but if any team can do it, he's got
16: the
24: money.
16: That would be fun.
24: Blank that, man.
16: What would they fine him after he did that?
24: They would.
16: It's like, you're not just paying a tax. Now you're trying to make us look bad.
24: Instead of F them picks, it's going to be F that Pulitzer.
16: Journalism.
24: Oh, man.
16: Come on now.
24: Now, I don't know if you know this or not.
16: What's that?
24: Right? And this is why I say, when is a big NFL story, but is it really a big story? Hard Knocks has ended.
16: No.
24: Hard Knocks is, for the season, it's done.
16: Said they announced they were done with it.
24: Last night was the last episode.
16: Oh.
24: It's over. Right? And I got to be honest. I didn't know it was the last episode. I didn't know it was over. I didn't watch a minute of Hard Knocks.
16: I used one clip on a Sunday morning Fox Sports Sunday show that I did of Sam Darnold commenting on the LeBron James signing with the Sixers. That's it.
24: Yeah.
16: Otherwise, I've not been apprised of anything because nothing's cut through.
24: I mean, did I miss anything? No.
16: Seemingly right? Not.
24: No, because Hard Knocks used to be a great show of record. It used to be something where you had two or three fun stories a week out of, and now it's like the Pro Bowl. Hard Knocks had its day.
16: Well, it we always had that story of the guy, the I think I can't, and then he ends up getting cut in the final episode.
24: Well, no, I mean, look.
16: Because, we like that guy.
24: Because Hard Knocks comes out, and it's an inside look at training camp, and it's awesome. We had never seen anything like it. Mm-hmm. Taking you through the summer when you don't get a lot of football, it was new. And for a while, it didn't matter what you put out there. The Bengals one was interesting. My goodness, man, the Bengals. Mm-hmm. Because of all the different storylines. You had the stars, you had the position battles, you had the fun stuff, you had Jared Goff learning geography, where the sun sets.
16: Yeah, I mean, you always had one unhinged assistant coach and something else circling. Yeah.
24: Every week, Hard Knocks was a thing you talked about. It was an event in the NFL. But again, just like anything else, its day has come and gone. Like the Pro Bowl, the day for the Pro Bowl was around a long time. Its day has come and gone. And whether it's the fact that now you're not getting anything that cuts through because teams are much more careful about what they say, you know, that you don't get the reporter interviewing Antonio Cromartie to name the names of all his kids. Like, that's not happening anymore. You're getting a very vanilla view of preseason. You're not getting a lot of stuff that is said, especially when you go back to the offseason one with the Giants and the Saquon Barkley situation of a year ago. That was probably the death cry of Hard Knocks. Mm-hmm. That was like the Tiger winning the last Masters, you know, 12 years after he won his most recent major. Like, that was like, hey, that was the last gasp. That was the last death cry for the Hard Knocks series, which was the off-season one where the story became about the Giants and losing Saquon Barkley and watching the Eagles go and win the championship. We've seen it. We've seen Hard Knocks' act. We have seen all the position battles that we don't really care about because now it's so much easier to find out every day who is surviving, who is not. You get much more because of social media and the advent of it. You get everything right away. Who is playing well? Who isn't? You're looking at your own team and you're seeing, how things are going in real time. Hey, they just finished 7-on-7s. Here's your final stats. Here's who stood out. Hard Knocks was great, but now it doesn't really give you anything to watch. And it's a combination of all the things that I just said. And barring a change in format, barring a big change, which is going to bring you storylines, this is just going to peter out. It's going to be more difficult to get teams to say yes. And what's going to happen is the NFL will make teams say yes that can't say no, because they, you know, it's not breaking in a new coach or coming off there. You're going to wind up getting it where the next couple of years, and it's just going to be uninteresting. And eventually HBO is going to say it's not worth it anymore. And this is going to die a very slow death, just like the Pro Bowl, where for 5 or 6 years, boy, the Pro Bowl's bad. We're going to try to reinvent it. But outside of something really new and that's going to jumpstart what Hard Knocks is, that's we're going to get a couple more seasons of it. And then it's going to be HBO's going to say, you know, we're not doing it anymore. And they'll take a break. Maybe they'll bring it back in 5 years. But that's going to be how Hard Knocks ends. Because, again, like just because it was good for a long time doesn't mean it's always going to be there. And I don't know anybody outside of Seahawks fans who watched any of it. I don't know anything big that came out. I don't know anything interesting that came out of it. We didn't talk one time about Hard Knocks this year.
16: Just that first week. Just that it existed. Hey, by the way, this premiered. Because I saw a couple of billboards driving around town before my daughters left for school and running them to errands. It's like, hey, I'm in a part of town I'm normally not. How about that? Hard Knocks, it must be back. But you had the Giants thing with Shane and Barkley. The Bears, remember, they had a bunch of rules because they were forced to do it, right? They were one of the teams that hadn't because of the family, the Halas McCaskey family. They're like, well, we don't want any cursing. And then you had two things, I guess, that were, I guess, the best, most interesting. Eberflus, there was a whole episode about his damn hair and getting a haircut as he was starting to talk about the year. Okay, great. And his wife's talking about how much she liked his hair and his beard. Okay. And then DJ Moore took his family. It was cute. And they went to an ice cream museum. That's great. Those were the only two things that happened that entire season. And the other thing you have across the league now, like much like the death of every day or two a days where they're all open out to the public, that you've gone inside the bubble. Well, you've also had it to where team after team has expanded their own social media imprint of what messages, competitive nature that they want out. Right? What stories, what new players that they would like to be in your public eye. So you don't need HBO to come over the top for that. They've hired a bunch of people in-house. Hell, one of the most viral videos of the day today was an intern with the Colts getting a slip of paper from Tyler Warren as he walked out to the practice field saying, congratulations on your new job, because she'd been promoted to full-time. I mean, that's about as good as it gets.
24: Yeah, I mean, if you find a way to make changes, right? And again, I don't know what those changes are, but if you find a way to reinvent it, to get people talking about it, whether you want to deal, whether like you had the Seahawks this year, whether you want to talk to Sam Darnold and talk about the Vikings letting you go, or what, to get stuff that actually is interesting.
16: Yeah.
24: I don't know what else you're going to get, man, because you can't keep giving me here are the position, unless you really want to get in depth with the lives of these players who are back. You want to focus on one battle for a position between these two guys. Like, but there's got to be some sort of change where you make, okay, I want to see it now. Because I don't know anybody that's going to say, yeah, I can't wait for next year. I can't wait for Hard Knocks next year. Who's doing that?
16: I'm out.
24: Nobody.
16: I'm out. You might as well put a bunch of former players in a house.
24: Unless it's your team.
16: And let them battle.
24: That's Big Brother. And we already have that. And I don't know how many people
16: NFL
24: still watch that.
16: No, it still does well.
24: It doesn't really?
16: Oh, yeah.
24: Really? Was it season like 75
16: yeah,
24: now?
16: Yeah, no, it actually, the new season just started.
24: Okay, all right. And it still does well?
16: Yeah.
24: Or it's
16: well,
24: cheap.
16: Well, it's well enough. It's
24: or,
16: cheap.
24: Or it's cheap to be done
16: but
24: and just throw it on the air.
16: Well, okay. It's the old game show.
24: Yeah,
16: anymore,
24: yeah, okay,
16: right?
24: Okay.
16: Cheap production.
24: That's why the. That's
16: get
24: why
16: them
24: the,
16: on, get them over, get them in.
24: That's why the Simpsons are in season 78.
16: Okay. Well, that actually still has some cost to it, but. But when you get to game shows, I mean, you know, for those that don't know how the sausage is made, I mean, your Price is Right Christmas episode got taped last week. Hey, I mean, we're Christmas look, stuff this week. Okay, cool.
24: Well, I mean, look, this Ted Lasso, right? They're just coming up to saying, hey, we have one more game before the Christmas
16: break.
24: Holiday
16: break, yeah.
24: Oh, Christmas break is coming up. Oh, okay. It's August. It's a Christmas
16: exactly.
24: break.
16: Exactly.
24: Okay, that's Christmas break is coming. Exit out by the Fresca, exit Swollen Dome. Again, it's just going to circle the drain until it's mercifully canceled sometime in the next couple of years. That's
16: it had a good run.
24: Now, from something that I can't believe we didn't talk about it all summer. Without a doubt, the most interesting NFL story of the last couple of weeks is coming up next right here. 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

0: 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It's a little thing we call the Fifth Hour Podcast. This Friday, we'll have the post-game recap on the epic Maller meet and greet in Las Vegas, Nevada. The good, the bad, the ugly from that. 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That is a spinoff of this show, the longest-running spinoff of a radio show. 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I know you already subscribed. 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So check out the Fifth Hour podcast every single weekend. Thank you, thank you, thank you. We will pay off the Who Am I game in a moment. I did want to mention this. I did a little rant earlier about the angry letter, the lost art of the unsent angry letter, and Abraham Lincoln, when he felt like he wanted to rip someone a new one, he would compose what he called a hot letter. And he'd put all the anger, all the nasty things you could say about another human being, and he'd write them all out, and then he'd put them aside until he calmed down, and then he'd write, never sent, never signed. And he had in a drawer in his desk, he left all these unsent angry letters to people. Well, the Clippers, they decided to click send on their angry letter. They sent out a public note slamming Adam Silver for violating his promises for due process and fundamental fairness. It says Steve Ballmer spent nearly $50 million in legal fees, paying lawyers at the behest of the NBA, produced 30,000 plus documents, supplied 20 plus witnesses, 30 interviews. Clippers claim thousands of employee hours. I mean, this is a very long letter, a lot of detail there, and very angry letter. And I enjoyed reading it, and I look forward to the coming litigation, which will be dropping here soon. Here's the Who Am I game. The Gigantes, Rafael Devers. I hope you like San Francisco. Good weather. Well, not great weather, but good ballpark and nice place to live and a terrible baseball team. The Giants, Rafael Devers, became the second MLB player in the modern era to homer and draw multiple walks in three straight games. The other was me. Who am I? That is the question. What is the answer? Rod, the ambassador of Bakersfield, going Barry Bonds. Kyrie Irving from Femi, the top Uber Eats driver there in Minnesota. Who else do we have? Page down. Alf, the alien opiner, going with Fergie Dog, available in New England. Oh, look at that. David got this right. Bad job by him, obviously cheating. Rob, the goat man from Robbie, the Mariner fan. Luke Appling from Eek in Roseville, Minnesota. Lucky Tony from Maller Prop Guy. Look at Lucky Tony, lean and mean, man. My guy, Lucky Tony. Bears. What else do we have? Benchwarmer Rob Lertzema from Curmudgeon Wayne in Duluth. Tony Fernandez, great player. The late Tony Fernandez from James. Who else do we have? Bernie Fratto on sabbatical from Larry D. George the Animal Steel from Los Gringos. I met him, by the way. Good, nice man. Do you have an answer, Lorena? Please.
1: I'm going with Stanley Elnatz.
0: Lorena, you sound really healthy. You got that sexy voice. man, just a man killer. No, the correct answer would be none other than Ted Williams. Teddy ball game in 1954. The old Red Sox.
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23: In baseball, Austin Wells came up big for the Yankees.
24: 1-2, the pitch to Wells. Swung on, bouncing ball right side. Throw! Goes into right field. Here comes Rosario. Here comes Cabby. Throws it to plate. Not in time! Austin Wells rings the bell, a two-run single here in the top of the 10th.
23: You heard it all on the Yankees radio network. They held on 6-3 to beat the Angels in Anaheim, while the Cardinals held on 8-6 to beat the Dodgers in 10 innings. And LA manager Dave Roberts told the media that shutting down Shohei Ohtani as a pitcher for the season is an option. The Brewers had a 9-5 win over the Cubs in Chicago, while the Astros blanked the White Sox 2-0. And in the NBA, the league has stripped the Clippers of 5 first-round draft picks and fined them $30 million. $2 million for circumventing the salary cap. Additionally, they have suspended owner Steve Ballmer for 1 year. I'm Monty Bolaños.
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1: Got Maller to the third degree coming up in a couple of minutes. 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And we thank you in advance. We thank you in advance. Time now for the Insta Trivia. The Raiders. Fernando Mendoza. Fernando Mendoza becoming the very first number one overall pick since blank.
2: Number one.
1: To not start week one. Alf, the alien opiner from in between Worcester and Springfield, Mass., going with Chris Everett. Bruce Jenner from Femi, the top Uber Eats driver. Who else do we have? Trucker Joe going with, it's got to be Steve Ho, you fat. All right. A legendary name from the past there. Rainbow Rifle Dorco from Maller Prop Guy. Quaker Hayfield from Not Blind Austin. I see what you did there. Leaf Garrett from Hugh on the Five. John Elway, guessed by Paulie D. Ken Stabler from Analog Al. Alan got this right. Bad job by him. Steve Bartkowski from Mediocre Kabuki. Who else do we have? Page down. Jeff George from Chip and the Q's. Vinny Testaverde from our buddy JT the Wingman. Do you have an answer, please, Lorena? It's not Matt Leinart. Yes, by Rebecca.
3: I'm going to go with Eric Dickerson.
1: Oh, he threw out the first pitch at the Angel game. That is incorrect, though. It is happy birthday, Eric Dickerson. I did some shows with him back in the day. Baker Mayfield is the answer. Baker Mayfield. Here we go. 2018 Browns. Tyrod Taylor started it instead of him. Go ahead there, Kupala, please.
4: Joey Porter Jr. was asked on Tuesday if he'll play week one without a new deal. He said, "I don't know. I would have to talk to the guys upstairs and my agents about that one." Ben, do you think they'll get a deal done, or will we see a Le'Veon Bell type situation?
1: Well, I don't think they're going to get a deal done, and it's the Steelers. And by the way, come on now. He's signed a, I think he's making, what is he, like $4 million or something like that for the Steelers. If you don't show up, you should tarnish the man's reputation. You're getting paid, or you already have a contract. You're worried about your next contract. Next!
4: With every momentous occasion comes some Debbie Downers. With Stan Kroenke buying the Angels, Buster only reports that this makes Mike Trout trade more likely. We also have people speculating that Kroenke moves the team out of California. Ben, do you think either of those two things could happen?
1: No, the Angels aren't moving out of California. That's ridiculous. That's not going to happen. They have a loyal, even when they suck, they're still getting 2-3 million fans a year. They're not moving. And Trout is moving, though. Next!
4: A new report says the Mavericks want to play Kyrie Irving through January to build his value and then trade him at the deadline. Ben, do you see any scenario in which Kyrie Irving is still with Dallas at the end of the season?
1: Well, that's funny. They want to play him and then trade him. He doesn't play. All right, he's always hurt. What are we doing with Kyrie? How'd we do, Kubalu? There it is.
4: You fail. Trout's going nowhere.
1: Yeah.
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3: In baseball, the Cardinals took care of business in L.A.
27: First pitch to him is hit on the ground towards third base hit. Down the line. One run scores. Here comes another. Flying around third base is Sajacy. There's no play at the plate. A two-run double for Baez in the 10th inning. And the Cardinals lead 8-5.
3: You heard it on the Cardinals radio network. They held on 8-6 to beat the Dodgers in 10 innings. Austin Wells hit a 2 RBI single in the top of the 10th inning as the Yankees held on to defeat the Angels 6-3. The Tigers scored 5 runs in the 12th inning and held on to beat the Twins 11-6. The Astros blanked the White Sox 2-0, and the Brewers outscored the Cubs in Chicago 9-5. In tennis at the U.S. Open on the men's side, 2-seed Carlos Alcaraz dropped his first set but won the next 3 to advance to the third round. I'm Monty Bolaños.
6: Gather around. Ben Maller
0: Fire Song.
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10: In baseball, Austin Wells came up big for the Yankees.
11: 1-2, the pitch to Wells. Swung on, bouncing ball right side. Phil goes into right field. Here comes Rosario. Here comes Cabby. Throws to the plate. Not in time. Austin Wells rings the bell, a two-run single here in the top of the 10th.
10: You heard it all on the Yankees radio network. They held on 6-3 to beat the Angels in Anaheim, while the Cardinals held on 8-6 to beat the Dodgers in 10 innings. And LA manager Dave Roberts told the media that shutting down Shohei Ohtani as a pitcher for the season is an option. The Brewers had a 9-5 win over the Cubs in Chicago, while the Astros blanked the White Sox 2-0. And in the NBA, the league has stripped the Clippers of 5 first-round draft picks and fined them $30 million for circumventing the salary cap. Additionally, they have suspended owner Steve Ballmer for 1 year. I'm Monty Bolaños.
12: Doing this all.
13: Big Ben Maller.
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15: 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There's a reason for that. 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

0: 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And again, time and again, you can hear The Ben Maller Show on the podcast. 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We're going long today. That's right. I know. Check that out.
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0: Radio. Welcome in our celebrity panel of judges. We have some big names here. Daniel in Fort Wayne is back, America's favorite crossing guard. Hello, Daniel.
5: Good morning, and I would be careful, Orlena. If you sound like Barry White, take a day off.
6: I wish I could. I don't think we have enough people.
0: No, you're fine. That's somebody else's problem.
5: And drink some green tea and honey. That should help.
6: Ooh, I like that idea.
0: Sounding like Barry White's not the problem. If you look like Barry White, that would be a problem. Coach, do you even know who Barry White is, Lorena?
6: Nope.
0: Okay. Yikes. Coach Russell's in Orlando. Hello, Coach Russell. You know who Barry White is, right?
7: Yeah. Good morning. Of course, man. Come on. Barry White? You got to know that. So, yeah.
0: Legend. Music legend back then. Yeah. All right, Coach. You ready to play here? A game? When do you play this weekend, Coach?
7: We play tomorrow night against a really good team. Our schedule's really loaded this year, so each week's going to be a tough game. But I think we're going to come out on top tomorrow. I'm really excited about the game.
0: Well, Friday night under the lights, nothing better than high school football on a Friday night. All right, hold on a sec, Coach. And who else do we have? Let's see. You got the celebrity panel of judges. Joey the Bellman. Hello, legend Joey the Bellman.
8: Hello, Ben.
0: What's going on, my man? Look at you.
8: Well, nothing much. I actually talked to Kathy in Madison. I invited her to a concert Sunday.
0: Oh, nice.
8: Sunday. Yeah.
0: Oh, very cool. Are we almost maybe Vegas one of these years, Joey? Maybe we'll get you there. Didn't work out.
8: Anytime, Ben. Anytime.
0: All right, buddy. We have Hollering James who called back. What are you doing, James? You were already on. Why are you calling again?
9: Sneaking in the back door.
0: All right. Thank you for that. Scott is in the Commonwealth. Hello, Scott. Welcome.
10: Well, hey, Ben. Lorena, I always go with NyQuil. It works like a charm. Don't know what's in it, but it definitely works.
6: Oh, that's an idea, too. NyQuil, yeah, that'll pass me out.
0: It used to work back in the day. They changed the formula. It used to really work back in the day.
6: Just like Coca-Cola used to be different, too.
0: Yeah, a little bit, yeah. All right, Scott. Hold on. We have John in Chico, California. Hello, John. Welcome.
11: Top of the morning to you, Ben. How are you this evening in the morning?
0: If I was any better, I would be Love, but not Dijon Love, because he's got some problems there. Good story, though. He's like an all-time great liar. That guy's a legend at lying. My God. All right, John. Well, you're one of my judges, so everyone, hold on there. You have to answer which of these stories is not true, separating fiction from fact. They all sound kind of goofy. Story number one, well, speak of the devil, he shall appear. Dijon Love is the name of the man who is accused of pretending to be a 49er player. Certainly seems like it's not accused. He was scamming women, it would appear. Dijon Love is also the name of a former indoor football player for the Iowa Barnstormers. He isn't upset about the mix-up, though. Dijon, spelled a little differently, says he has been getting new followers, engagement, and even brand inquiries after the story involved the other Dijon. Story number two, a number of NASCAR drivers looking to make the leap to Hollywood. Tom Cruise just announced that he will be reprising his role as NASCAR driver Cole Trickle in a sequel of Days of Thunder. Joey Logano is among the drivers angling for cameo appearances. And story number three, Odell Beckham recently asked a reporter if he wanted to address all the internet speculation about his new book, and et cetera, et cetera. Beckham actually admitted to getting Botox treatment and said some good things about it. All right, real quick, which of the three isn't true? Daniel, one, two, or three, Daniel?
5: Number one.
0: All right, thank you for that. Coach Russell, one, two, or three. Coach Russell, big game tomorrow night. Good luck, Coach.
7: Thank you. I'm going to go with number three.
0: Number three. All right, very good. Joey the Bellman, the legend Joey the Bellman.
8: Number two in the middle.
0: Number two. All right. Hollering James in the back door. One, two, or three, James?
1: One.
0: No singing, James. Let's go to Scott giving the NyQuil advice there in the Commonwealth for Lorena. Scott, which number is it?
10: I'm going to say number two.
0: Number two. All right. John and Chico, my man John. One, two, or three, John. Which is the fake story?
7: Number one.
0: All right. Well, we don't have time to run down all the stories. Actually, we kind of do have time. It is not number one. That is not the fake story. So it's either number two or number three. And survey says the fake story is the Odell Beckham story. Beckham did not admit to getting Botox treatments, etc. That was the fake story. So we did have a winner. Is that a preview of coming attractions? So there it is. Another riveting edition of a game sweeping America. It's a little thing we call fact or fiction every week at about this time.
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30: First pitch to him is hit on the ground towards third base hit. Down the line. One run scores. Here comes another. Flying around third base is Sajacy. There's no play at the plate. A two-run double for Baez in the 10th inning. And the Cardinals lead 8-5.
29: You heard it on the Cardinals radio network. They held on 8-6 to beat the Dodgers in 10 innings. Austin Wells hit a 2-RBI single in the top of the 10th inning as the Yankees held on to defeat the Angels 6-3. The Tigers scored 5 runs in the 12th inning and held on to beat the Twins 11-6. The Astros blanked the White Sox 2-0 and the Brewers outscored the Cubs in Chicago 9-5. In tennis at the U.S. Open on the men's side, 2-seed Carlos Alcaraz dropped his first set but won the next 3 to advance to the third round. I'm Monty Bolaños.
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4: 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A 70% chance of scattered showers and thunderstorms today will cool things off slightly. Highs today only 87.
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0: 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Jeez.
1: They're definitely the same family. That's
2: damn Clippers, man. 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
1: Well, they're going to live up to their name now. The Clippers have been clipped. 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
2: 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LeVar Arrington, Brady Quinn, Jonas Knox with you. 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
8: Man, seeing red on our traffic map, and it's on the northeast part of town. If you're coming inbound on the East Tex Freeway at Tidwell, it's a stall blocking a center lane. Traffic slow now from Little York. Also in Tarkington, Highway 321 in both directions at Texas 104 or Highway 105, traffic signals flashing, so make sure you treat that as a four-way stop. I'm Christina Cruz in the 24-hour traffic center.
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19: Here's a look at your News Radio 740 forecast. A 70% chance of scattered showers and thunderstorms today will cool things off slightly. Highs today only 87.
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0: and a cup of Joe, Fox Sports Radio. LeVar Arrington, Brady Quinn, Jonas Knox with you here. Coming up top of next hour, a little over 10 minutes from now. You know, guy's got a little bit of scumbag to him. We'll get into that for you again a little over 10 minutes from now right here on FSR. By the way, be sure to check out our YouTube channel for the show. 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Again, that's Two Pros FSR. 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After you've done that, tap the thumbs up icon and comment away. 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
1: Sometimes you can't get to everything in the world of sports or entertainment. Good thing the guys are here to bring you In Case You Missed It.
0: You know, Bill Belichick just can't catch a break, man. Ryan Paganetti is a former NFL analytics staffer.
2: Was in the league. Italian.
0: And he posted and went through and combed through a ton of games that took place at Foxborough. And he noticed a trend that when the opposing kicker lined up to kick a field goal, the video board directly behind the goalposts would display a reversed side-by-side flipped view of the kick. And basically in an effort to confuse the kickers. They would also, in high wind conditions, these wind streamers that were on the top of the goalposts, they would blow in the exact opposite direction of the physical streamers that were on the field. So the accusation is this always happened when the opposing team was kicking, never when the Patriots kicked. And so people, because it's the Patriots, and because of Spygate and Deflategate and all the other stuff that's happened, have now said this is just another level of the Patriots cheating. I think it's brilliant. I really do. I think it's, if you are paying so much attention to the video board and not the actual goalposts on the field, and that affects the way you kick, to me, it's no different than fans waving something behind a backboard in basketball when you're shooting free throws. But people are a little bit up in arms about this whole thing.
2: It's called home field advantage. And I don't think it's going against the rules. They're taking advantage of the confines of their home stadium and using it. And that's why I think every single team that goes into Foxborough, you always had to be skeptical of what was being presented, who you were talking to, who you were giving information to. I love it. It kind of feels like war games a little bit, you know, where every single thing you do could be giving a tell to your enemy. So I think it's hilarious. The data is there to support it. I think there was a differentiation of almost 10% between them making their kicks and opposing teams missing. So it was highly effective too, using this strategy.
3: Bill gets his win. He gets his win abroad, and Cats won. Like, he's just going to deal with the fact that he has a hate mob. If you've arrived to where Bill Belichick is in life, you are going to have a hate mob that follows you, and I think that that's what comes with it, you know? So, good for Bill.
0: Well, yeah, why can't the guy just enjoy his win in Ireland and hang out with that rocket he's walking around with? What's wrong with that?
3: Did they find the real Vandy Camp's restaurant while he was in Ireland? Fish and chips, matey!
0: I just like, come on, man. Let the guy enjoy his win. He's off, you know, he's 1-0 on the season. You know, that was a big win on full display for everybody.
3: Can't let him have it, huh?
0: No, just, can't do
3: just
0: it.
3: Can't let him have it.
0: But this, I will give credit. It's not just one of these, you know, crackpot sort of weirdos that are like, this guy actually went through a ton of evidence. And yeah, it's there. I mean, this happened, but good gamesmanship from the Pats.
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7: Man, seeing red on our traffic map, and it's on the northeast part of town. If you're coming inbound on the East Tex Freeway at Tidwell, it's a stall blocking a center lane. Traffic slow now from Little York. Also in Tarkington, Highway 321 in both directions at Texas 104 or Highway 105, traffic signals flashing, so make sure you treat that as a four-way stop. I'm Christina Cruz in the 24-hour traffic center.
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21: 1-2, break it ball, got him. Strike three with the overhang curve at Burrows. Gets it in order, striking out a pair.
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0: Riel. This is Matt and Ross in the morning.
1: 6 o'clock at H-Town. Good morning and welcome to a Thursday edition. It's Matt and Ross in the morning on Sports Talk 790.

0-1. Ground ball pulled right at the third baseman Paredes. He's up with it, throws across in time, and it's a 2-3 inning for Hayden Wesneski, who has set down the last 11 White Sox in order.

0: Fred is guarding the line at third base, even with the bag. Here's the 0-1. Breaking ball, check swing, and a little looper to Altuve. He makes the catch in the air. So another weak contact, and Wesneski is through seven shutout innings. We'll go to the stretch at Daikin Park.
1: Lean on me. We are not strong.
2: 1-1. And that's line in the center and down for a base hit. That scores Paredes. Altuve around third and coming home. The throw to the plate is not nearly in time. A two-run single for Nelson Velasquez, and it's 2-0 Houston.
1: To me. Just call on me, brother, when you need.
2: And that's lifted, shallow left side, going out Paredes, calling for it, and makes the catch, three steps into the outfield, and that is the ball game. The Houston Astros clinched the season series over the Chicago White Sox. They've won 2 out of 3 in this four-game set so far. 2-0 victors tonight. Astros now have a 2-game lead over the Rangers for first.

0: Are we jamming in the AL West? We be jamming.
1: This greatest song. Band ever to make hits out of songs they had nothing to do with?
0: Correct.
1: Club Nouveau?
0: Yeah. This was a... Club Nouveau had some hits when I was in high school.
1: Yeah.
0: And when this song first came out, you're like, are you dare try to sing a Bill Withers song and try to update it a little bit? And it's a banger.
1: Oh, wait. You know what? Actually, I'm thinking of UB40. I'm getting them confused.
0: Well, that's them too.
1: UB40 did Red Red Wine and some other stuff.
0: Yeah. That's in that same group.
1: And when you think reggae, you think English reggae.
0: Correct.
1: With UB40.
0: I thought about playing Bill Withers, but it's too... We have to wake people up.
1: Well, hey, come on now.
0: You know.
1: Bill Withers gets people going.
0: It does, but that song isn't the one I would
1: watch
0: go
1: his
0: with.
1: Concert live at the BBC on YouTube. It's spectacular.
0: Really? How long does it take?
1: I don't... It doesn't matter, Matt. Well, if it's a four-hour concert, you need to watch it.
0: I don't have 4 hours.
1: No. Yes, you do. Yes, you do. I've seen you scrolling your Instagram for hours. You've got 40 minutes to watch a concert.
0: I don't know why you're shaming me on my Instagram looks. The algorithm knows exactly what I want.
1: I know they know what you want, and it's bouncing.
0: Not enough shahadi in there, actually.
1: All right.
0: Good morning to you. It is 6:04 on Sports Talk 790. It's Matt and Ross in the morning.
1: What's up, Matthew?
0: Oh, the Astros gained a game on the Rangers yesterday. They also won the season series. So when the Astros and White Sox play in the division series, if it comes down to a tiebreaker, the local nine has it. And they continue to beat up on teams 500 above.
1: And it will not. It's one team.
0: No, I mean the Yankees. Lately. Rays.
1: Yes.
0: We don't, you know, the Astros don't suck against the really good teams. They just suck against the sucky teams.
1: I am actually encouraged after last night. And you could probably guess the biggest reason why.
0: Would that be Hayden Crazy Legs Wisniewski?
1: Yes. Hayden Wisniewski, 7 innings of shutout ball.
0: Like, and low pitch count, too.
1: When you win and Ronel Blanco throws like 90 pitches in 4 innings, and I don't know, Preter Lambert's going 4 2/3, and you got to piece it together with 5 relievers, I don't feel super encouraged about the future.
0: Yep.
1: When you get 7 innings of shutout ball from Hayden Wisniewski, following that up from Hunter Brown's last start, which was 6 2/3 innings of, what, 1 run ball or whatever it was, and he's striking out 10 and carving people up and looking like an ace, and Hayden Wisniewski is now, at least if you're basing it off his latest start, looking like a 2 or 3, then yeah, I'm a little bit more encouraged, I would say, in the last start of the rotation, the last run of the rotation.
0: So let's get right to it. Game 1 playoff series, Hunter Brown.
1: Yes.
0: Game 2. Probably Preter Lambert.
1: I mean, if Wisniewski gets hot, I'm all on the hot hand.
0: Okay.
1: Especially late in the season because, I mean, in baseball, guys wear down.
0: And think about this. If you don't have to go to a game 3, then you got Wisniewski and or Lambert ready to go.
1: Uh-huh.
0: Hunter Brown can have some time off, too. We're locking this
1: game
0: thing
1: 4,
0: up.
1: Game 4, Spencer Arrighetti.
0: No, he's not available. There's no game 4
1: in
0: the wild
1: card. Burrows.
0: No. By the way, is his shoulder still barking?
1: Well, I hope not. I hope it's down to a yip.
0: Let me tell you. When something in your body barks, that's not a good sign.
1: It's not good. It's not good at all.
0: I mean, does ibuprofen take care of a bark? Inquiring minds want to know, so.
1: Temporarily? How many milligrams are we talking?
0: It's true. I guess, can you take, it's not like you can take ibuprofen, but they let you take quite a bit, do they not?
1: You can take up to like 32. Oh, so each pill is generally like 200 milligrams, unless you're getting the super ones from the
0: pharmacist.
1: Doctor.
0: Yeah, yeah.
1: Like the 600 milligrams. But I think you can take up to like 3,000 a day. Don't listen to me.
0: Yeah, I was going to say, if there's anybody I would not take medical advice from, I mean, I might take some from
1: and
0: you.
1: And it's lower. You're not supposed to do that every day, obviously, and then you're not supposed to do it if you're drinking. So I'm sorry, 1,200, not 3,200. 1,200 milligrams says AI.
0: Let's delete that part.
1: Yeah, it's fine. Oh, this says 1,600, so... I did it. I only doubled it.
0: Yeah, it's only one day. What's one night? What's one
1: Wait a second.
0: Uh-oh, now you're looking for more.
1: Mayo Clinic, up to 3,200 milligrams a day. I nailed it. Because I actually recently Googled this like a couple months ago.
0: Oh, didn't you? Okay.
1: All right. There you go. 3,200 was in my brain. That's what Mayo Clinic says.
0: So let's not hide the real story. Well, part of the storyline. It's the Astros offense.
1: It's not good.
0: It's not good.
1: Uh-huh.
0: Yordan had 2 hits yesterday. Are you worried at all about the lack of home? You are.
1: Oh, no, I'm sorry. I thought you were going to say his legs.
0: Well, yeah.
1: It was like he was in a home run trot, the double.
0: Well, that's because the fielder misplayed the ball,
1: He was in a trot, and then he got replaced in the 8th inning for Nick Allen to pinch run. Because I mean, he's not 100%. He took a foul ball off of his foot. His basically inner, I don't know, lower knee or whatever you want to call it,
0: yeah,
1: a couple of days ago, and it looks like he's feeling it.
0: So on my concern level of home runs, lack thereof, I think he only had, two in the month of August, something like that?
1: I'm not super concerned about that because the hard hit contact has been there.
0: Yeah, the slug is still very, very good. He's getting plenty of extra base hits.
1: He's got doubles, and he's hitting the ball like 110 miles an hour.
0: But I think a lot of us that are Yordan fans, and obviously that would be everybody here, would be projecting that he was headed for a 50 home run season. That's not going to happen.
1: No, he's not hitting 50.
0: So
1: just be happy if he gets 40. He's never done 40 in his career, which is just crazy to say out loud.
0: And a lot of that is because of health. So thankfully, he's been able to play every single day, and I need to feed you
1: for
0: that.
1: Been great.
0: I got no problem with that.
1: Spectacular. Nice and healthy.
0: All right.
1: Ready to go, although he's not 100% right now.
0: We got a good show for you today. Well, I think mostly we have a good show for you.
1: Yeah. We haven't had a bad show yet.
0: I don't think so. In all the years we've been together? Well, maybe just one or two.
1: Maybe a couple of those.
0: Yeah.
1: I'm talking about since we moved to the mornings.
0: Oh, yeah. Well, I think
1: Matt and Ross in the mornings.
0: We're batting 1,000, I think.
1: Yes.
0: Coming up at 6:30, the sounds at 6:30. Mine will be from an NFL reporter on the C.J. Stroud situation.
1: Oh, okay.
0: I understand betting on yourself is really what you have to do in life. But if the report that you're going to hear during the sounds at 6:30 are really accurate, I'd assign the bad boy. I'll be brutally honest with you.
1: Okay.
0: So we'll hear that come up at 6:30. Willie Fritz makes his first appearance with us. You're like, well, of course he is. He's the Cougar coach. He's on with us at 6:45. So with our morning show, they practice 7 to 9. They meet right after. So for him to join us, it has to be before practice.
1: Okay.
0: So he'll join us at 6:45.
1: These coaches get up early, man.
0: Oh, yeah. I texted him like 45 minutes ago. He's wide awake.
1: Is that what he said?
0: No, he just gave me a thumbs up.
1: That's interesting.
0: Good. That's not actually a bad song. Wide awake.
1: You actually got a reference.
0: I did. Hey, give me... come on.
1: I slip those by you weekly.
0: I know you do. 8:30, I just don't get it, coming up this week. Things in life you don't get. And for those, and again, people are still trying to figure that out. That's just conundrums in life.
1: It's very easy. Something you just don't get.
0: Yeah. And I think the three of us always have something we don't get, and we try to help each other out.
1: Yeah.
0: Brian McTaggart makes his first weekly 9 o'clock appearance with us here on the show. We'll have that coming up. And we will have, believe it or not, today for me on All Things Steve Ballmer.
1: All Things Steve Ballmer, really?
0: Yeah.
1: You going to honor him?
0: Well, I mean, we don't always honor him, believe it or not.
1: Yeah, it feels we shame, like we too. Do.
0: Well, we don't honor him.
1: Nobody famous died recently.
0: We have to count. We have to go to the living.
1: I mean, I don't know how much Houston cares about this, but it's a massive, massive story.
0: So we're not going to spend a lot about it, but I do believe it's not necessarily about the Clippers. It's about sports in general and circumvention of rules and what it happens.
1: And Uncle Dennis,
0: who's gonzo as a sports representative. The first thing I thought of, and we'll get to obviously to more of this, is did Kawhi get away with this? Do you think Kawhi was as naive as he comes across and saying he is?
1: I will answer that question.
0: And
1: later in the show,
0: Jeff Passan cannot get out of the D of the week.
1: Oh, my God.
0: What a douchebag. Jeff, if you're listening tonight, you're a douchebag. You just are.
1: We're going to have to bring the hammer down on him.
0: Because I really...
1: I've defended him a lot.
0: I really was thinking about tweeting at him, but I couldn't put it in perspective. Just, sometimes, Ross, we've said this before, sometimes the best tweets in life are the ones you never send.
1: Mm-hmm.
0: And I was really going to go after him, but I'm like, what's the point of it? I mean, I'll have my listeners appreciate it, and then some will say that you're just a hater and you're friending the Astros. I just thought it was very typical Jeff Passan, weaselly, medium pants, medium suit, Rage Against the Machine air guitar. Just, he's got no friends.
1: I know why he did it.
0: Okay, so I'm curious why you will get to that as well. All right, so more on the Astros when we come back. We have the sound 6:30, Willie Fritz. The Clippers saga, is that what you want to call it? Saga? You can call it that, right?
1: Sure. Massive scandal?
0: Yeah.
1: I mean, five first-rounders?
0: Well, I don't even think it could have been even harsher. And it sounds like to me, Ross, it could get it even could harsher. Get,
1: yeah, they're yeah. still looking around. They're still sniffing around because there's apparently another scandal with Daktronics.
0: That's the people that build the big scoreboards, for those who don't know that.
1: Yes.
0: 713-212-5790. 713-212-5790. It's Matt and Ross, and we are in the morning with a word here for the Shell Federal Credit Union. 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
12: All of a sudden, it's busy on the roadway, so let's talk about the west side. Katy Freeway, you heading outbound, westbound at TC Jester. An accident is blocking three right lanes. HFD on the scene. Traffic backing up now towards Shepherd. If you're coming inbound, it's about 35 minutes now from Highway 99 into downtown. On the west loop, we have an accident now. Northbound at San Felipe, seeing slows now from the Southwest Freeway. A stall cleared on the East Tex Freeway, southbound at Tidwell. I'm Christina Cruz in the 24-hour traffic center.
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0: DJ Matt and Ross, good morning. We've got the sounds at 6:30 coming up in about 12 minutes from now. Willie Fritz in about 25 minutes. So the Astros win 2-0. Astros offense, I mean, it's, and look, you're not going to bring in every runner that gets on base, but there were so many, Ross, last night that were just...
1: The old LOB is strong. It's been strong all year long.
0: Mm.
1: Legion of Boom?
0: No, Legion of...
1: Left on base.
0: Left on base. Yeah, I was going to try to think of something clever.
1: Nine left on base. Okay, it's earlier. 2-10 with runners in scoring position. Also, White Sox 1-7 with runners in scoring position.
0: Yeah.
1: Taylor Trammell. Had some hard hit contact, but he's been going through it. And then thankfully got pinch hit for in a clutch situation. I'm sure, did Astros Twitter give Joe Spada full credit for the pinch hitting Nelson Velasquez and then he came through with the 2-run single and then they won 2-0?
0: What I was afraid of was
1: Joe got full credit, right?
0: As Alvarez got on the base paths, Nathan was pinch run for the second time in like the last 2 weeks. Remember how the firestorm the last time around about that was?
1: Oh, Nick Allen?
0: Yeah.
1: Yeah, they were upset.
0: I went to look at Twitter before.
1: Oh, yeah.
0: And I didn't see if it was people were still pissed off about that.
1: People were upset. Yeah. People were upset even after they won. Joe Espada, when he pinch runs for Yordan Alvarez, he's gambling that there's not going to be
0: another go around.
1: A whole turn of. Because guess what, folks? By my math, if you get a whole turn around nine, generally, I mean, you would think that at one point one of those guys would have scored or you've lost.
0: It's either you lost or at least one, if not more, runs came in. You can't go all the way around.
1: Right.
0: Generally. At least one. I mean, maybe there is.
1: Or it'll be three innings, and it was the eighth, so that'll be the ninth, tenth, 11th.
0: I mean, he's not doing it in the fifth, folks. He's doing it in the eighth inning in a scoreless game. So.
1: And it did not cost him. And people were still mad after the
0: fact. This is last night, too? You're talking about? Oh, I didn't even pay attention.
1: People on Twitter were still upset after... He gambled and won the gamble.
0: Remember, 71% think the Astros, they can be a better general manager.
1: 69%, yeah, something like that.
0: My guess would be 100% think they're better managers.
1: Oh, my God.
0: You can't win for losing. You know what I tried to do?
1: When you make a move and it doesn't cost you at all, you can't still get mad at the move, folks.
0: Yeah.
1: It's ridiculous.
0: And honestly, as you said, he's not getting around. He's Carl Lewis Jr., what I mean?
1: Well, he never is, but he's not moving around well. He's got a hurt leg,
0: and you're going to it wouldn't be a situation.
1: And
0: yesterday.
1: You need a situation. You don't. Yordan Alvarez isn't going first to third on a single.
0: No,
1: Nick Allen
0: not.
1: Could.
0: Yeah,
1: or even first to home on a double. So you need Nick Allen out there.
0: Now you aren't now, especially if he's playing left field. That's a no brainer.
1: He's also designated hitter. So that was fine. I mean, whatever. I got to stop getting mad at these idiots who don't matter and their bad opinions.
0: You know what I tried to do last weekend?
1: What's that?
0: Is I tried to do a Google search of AJ Hinch should be fired. I know we can find it. It wouldn't take long. I just didn't have enough time to do it. You can find AJ Hinch to be fired. You can find Dusty Baker to be fired. You can certainly find this past year Joe Espada being fired. It's just the easy thing for people to do is to say, when in doubt, something goes wrong, game over, game lost, a managerial change, what is this guy doing? He should be fired. I would hope that any of you listening, you 6 o'clock maniacs, if you did something wrong at your work, if you had somebody immediately come to you and say, oh, you put a 7 instead of a 4 on that spreadsheet, you're fired.
1: Yeah.
0: Or you estimated we were going to have $10,000 in business and we wind up getting $9,900. Oh, that's not what you said. You're fired. Now, look, I'm not blind to this. I think Joe's in. If the fate hasn't already been sealed, I think it's pretty close to me. It would have to be some incredible postseason run. But even so, we saw Jim Crane fire a general manager after winning a World Series. So
1: I found a tweet from 2019 from one Matthew Thomas.
0: Yeah, go ahead.
1: From midnight, June 13th, 2019.
0: That must have been during the 10th inning show that night.
1: Yeah.
0: Okay.
1: First call, fire Hinch.
0: Oh, there you go. See?
1: Second call, Astros would have won if Verlander goes out for the 8th. I really questioned some Astros fans. I should have lied and said tech problems, can't do the show. I'm an idiot.
0: That's me?
1: That's
0: Matt a damn
1: Thomas.
0: Good tweet.
1: Oh, man, that was unbelievable.
0: 2019, you said?
1: Yeah.
0: Over seven years ago.
1: We got a fire Hinch. This is 2019, by the way, like the best season in team history.
0: Mm-hmm. Didn't win the World
1: Series.
0: They
1: wanted Hinch fired, but, yeah. I mean, well, the Nationals.
0: But, I mean, we had Dusty Baker firings all the time, did we not?
1: Uh-huh.
0: I mean, I remember those fresh. And Joe Espada has never really been given a chance. So, look, when in doubt, the manager will be fired. By the way, how many times have you heard the hitting coaches have to be fired?
1: Oh,
0: how many
1: wow.
0: times have a pitching coach got to be fired?
1: They've cooled off on the hitting coaches because at least they change them. Although, bad night by the hitting coaches last night. Just 2-for-10 with runners in scoring position, unfortunately.
0: I'm looking at the lineup right now. The Astros had nothing.
1: A lot of Tigers fans are saying fire Hinch.
0: Yeah, well, I know. A lot of sixes in front of OPS. That's not good. Cam Smith, OPS 668. Lamont Wade, 657.
1: Oof.
0: Taylor Trammell, 653. Dalton Varsho, 653. Nick Allen, who doesn't play every day, but 678. Jesus. That's why you got to lean on Hayden Wisniewski. That's why we played it, because it was...
1: Hayden Wisniewski? I'm leaning on him. Let's go. And Hunter Brown.
0: Get us all the way to the World Series. Take on the Dodgers.
1: You know, Matt, you can't just pitch those two guys every game.
0: Well, that's why you bullpen games. You open up with Bennett Sousa.
1: Yeah.
0: Then you go with Angel De Los Santos.
1: Oh, yeah. Okay.
0: And hopefully you're not down 5-0 at that point.
1: Mm-hmm. And Tatsuya, why don't you throw Tatsuya in there while you're at it?
0: Does the postseason include the innings thing, too? I don't know.
1: I mean, sure. Maybe they can win a wild card series and then escape a DS. They're not winning a 7-game series with this pitching staff.
0: It'd be fun to get there, though.
1: It'd be fun.
0: We'll be talking baseball.
1: Yeah, it'd be fun. I want to talk baseball.
0: Okay. So
1: I'm
0: sure.
1: Also going to be realistic.
0: I know. Well,
1: but I'm feeling better.
0: You're realistic, Ross, and I'm glass half full Thomas.
1: No, I'm optimistic, Ross, after Hayden Wisniewski's throwing 7 innings of shutout ball, carving them up. Let's go, baby.
0: And you know the best part was he was just, there was very little innings fatigue and pitch fatigue.
1: Yeah.
0: And that's something that we just don't even see. Yeah. Efficiency was great. All right, it's the Sound of 6:30 are up next. A little update from an NFL insider about what C.J. Stroud and his agent David Mulligetta are thinking. We'll get to that. And Willie Fritz in about 20 minutes here. But first, a word for Sethi's Fine Jewelry. I'm going to Sethi's today, as a matter of fact, right after the show. I'm going to go see my friend Atish. And he's a friend of yours, especially if you're like, who can I trust to get fine diamond jewelry? Now, look, it's in a heavy investment. 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
2: Here's a look at your News Radio 740 forecast. A 70% chance of scattered showers and thunderstorms today will cool things off slightly. Highs today only 87.
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1: And at 6:31, Ian Rappaport giving us an update on the C.J. Stroud negotiations, or perhaps lack thereof. Here we go.
2: It is. Now, the first part of it is the Houston Texans know they have their franchise quarterback, and that's C.J. Stroud. They have had discussions about a big-time, long-term deal, and considering where he left off last year, this is good news. This is a great place to be for C.J. Stroud. As far as his decision goes, certainly seems to be this. Now, quarterbacks at his level, and there are several of them, Trevor Lawrence, Jared Goff, and there are a bunch of them who make somewhere between $52 and $55 million based on new money. Jordan Love is in that mix. Really good young quarterbacks make that kind of money. So his options are essentially this. Get a contract extension of around there, not sure at this point where that would come in, or wait. And if C.J. Stroud elects to wait, that's when it gets interesting. You're right. They do have him under contract for two more years. So after the season, would still have 1 year left. They could do an extension at that point. But the 2026 season would then go into the equation of how you value C.J. Stroud. Consider the Texans have one of the NFL's best defenses. They have all sorts of weapons on offense. It sounds like Stroud has had an excellent, excellent training camp. If he goes out, kills it this season, they go deep into the playoffs, then he's got even more ammunition to make more than the Texans offered him this year. Obviously, that's a gamble because there is the downside as well. So what Stroud and the Texans have to figure out is there a path toward a new contract before the season, or is it, as Caserio said, something they table until next season?
1: All right, so reading between the lines, he being CJ and his agent David Mulligetta were being offered in the north of 50 club.
3: Yes.
1: Wow, Ross. That is, so let's put this in perspective. You throw four interceptions in the last time you get on a football field in a divisional playoff game, and yet the Texans still want to offer you $50 million a year.
3: I mean,
1: say it. Go ahead.
3: I guess not, and I just don't get it because athletes bet on themselves all the time.
1: They do. They do.
3: I mean, and I would say that type of contract would be basically C.J. Stroud's worst case scenario. Not worst case scenario, but about a baseline, about an average. So they're trying to bet that they can be above average. C.J. Stroud thinks he's a top five AAV type of guy. That's what they're going to go for.
1: So I'm going to give you the perspective of what he sees. If I kick ass this year, which I'm speaking like I'm C.J., mm-hmm. I'm going to kick ass this year. We're going to have this great defense. I'm going to be better. I've got a better offensive line in my mind. I've got a better running back core. I've got Nico Collins. I'm going to stay healthy. I'm not going to make the same mistakes. I'm going to make that $10 extra million a year. And over 4 or 5 years, that's $50 million mm-hmm, more a year.
3: Right.
1: Yes, yes, yes. But even if I take a step back, I still have one more year to prove it to him.
3: Yes.
1: And so I got 2 years to get that $60 million threshold. Mm-hmm. And then if I still can't do it, they might even franchise tag me.
3: God. And see, that's the thing. The only way he really, really truly loses, is if he's a disaster.
1: Or and is out for a year plus injury.
3: Tears an Achilles, and then the next year tears an ACL.
1: So I'm going to say, Ross, and we may say this for 8:30, I'm going to go with I get it.

0: I get it. I don't agree with him.
1: It sounds completely far-fetched because, again, when someone is going to offer you 200, I'm assuming 4 or 5 year deals, so $250 million of money, yeah, of which probably 80% of that is guaranteed,
0: mm-hmm,
1: it's hard to go, CJ did what? But if you just dumb it, yeah, down a little bit, you kind of understand what he's thinking.
0: If he thinks he can be better than Jordan Love, Trevor Lawrence, Jared Goff, Brock Purdy, Justin Herbert, those guys are all making over 50-plus AAV. Can he be better than half of that lot? He thinks so. I don't know he can, but he thinks so.
1: David Mulligetta does.
0: So I get it. David Mulligetta thinks he can.
1: He sure does.
0: Ask Cowboy fans. I mean, they're split on Dak Prescott, who's making $60 million a year.
1: Here's my philosophy. I don't want to speak for all Cowboy fans, but it's like, Dak's good. But the reason why we are in the spot we are in is because we spend $60 on our quarterback, and that precludes us from taking care of other, mm-hmm, positions.
0: Yeah, and you got to trade away Micah Parsons.
1: Yeah. All right, those are my sounds at 6:30. What you got today?
0: I'm going to keep it to college football this week. Pretty heavy.
1: Yeah.
0: Did you see the pictures from over the weekend of USC football against San Jose State, Matt?
1: It was far from a sellout at the Coliseum.
0: They're saying it was probably about 50,000 butts in seats, even though, the actual attendance, they're saying 51,144. And of course, Matt, as you know, in the Pete Carroll heyday, USC, I mean, it was full every week.
1: Yeah, Coliseum's about, 90,000 somewhere in that range?
0: Yeah, yeah. I mean, it's kind of a dump, not in a good part of town, but Lincoln Riley on other coaches. Because Joey McGuire is,
1: yes,
0: one of the ones taking
1: saucy
0: shots.
1: Mm-hmm.
0: Here's Lincoln Riley responding back on people taking jabs at their crowd size.
2: This is USC, right? People are going to pay attention. People are going to have an opinion. It's part of being a blue blood school. I don't buy into the false narrative. I think that comes from a lot of people that don't follow our program, and most of those who have never stepped foot in the Coliseum. The reality is, during my years here, attendance has gone up every single year. As has our play in the Coliseum, including running the table last year in front of a lot of epic atmospheres, and I expect that to happen again this year.
0: Well, there's only one problem. Lincoln Riley said attendance has gone up every year. That's a lie.
1: He didn't, yeah.
0: Last year, 67,783 average, which honestly is kind of low for you calling yourself a blue blood and you're,
1: right,
0: USC and,
1: yep,
0: this seat's 90,000 plus. The year before, 71,571. So attendance went down from 24 to 25, Lincoln Riley. I don't know if the math isn't mathing for
1: him.
0: Do you think
1: he just made that up, or did somebody give him some bad information?
0: It has. Technically, it went up. So his first year, and then it went up to 64,000. I'll just say 64, 66, 71, but back down to 67 last year. So it did go up his first 3 years, but then it took a dip last year.
1: Do you think he's sitting there going, I could have said at Oklahoma. Now, granted, we were about to go to the SEC, so it was going to be much more competitive. Or did he say, I need to find a nice safe space to make good money and to crush opponents? Because USC and UCLA, I mean, in Oregon too for that matter, kind of owned the old Pac-12.
0: You see how much money he's making at USC?
1: I know.
0: He's fine. He don't care. He's good.
1: But he didn't go to USC to join the Big Ten.
0: More prestigious program all time, USC or Oklahoma?
1: USC for sure.
0: I think you're right, but I think it's close-ish.
1: It's gotten closer.
0: Better place to live, Norman, Oklahoma, or Los Angeles, California?
1: Safer campus, Norman. Better city, Los Angeles. Have you been to USC's campus, by the way?
0: I have not. I've been to the Coliseum.
1: It's beautiful.
0: And but I've been around that area.
1: But it's enclosed.
0: There's like a rose garden over there. I've been there, too.
1: A long wall that kind of separates, because it's in South Central Los Angeles, which is the worst part of Los Angeles.
0: I visited the area. Yeah,
1: yeah, it's not great.
0: That was fine.
1: But the USC campus is beautiful. It's just, it's kind of like its own little sheltered inner city thing. But yeah, it's, you being in the Coliseum at night's not great. And it's San Jose State.
0: Some people may go for certain 11 o'clock start cards. I mean, it was apparently very sweltering hot in Los Angeles. And an 11 o'clock kick as well. Or I guess 1 o'clock their time. Or no, that'd be 9 o'clock? No, it wasn't that early then.
1: No, it wouldn't be like 9 o'clock.
0: Maybe it was 2:30.
1: Yeah. Okay. Well, heat shouldn't be a factor when you are an awesome team. And that's why you need to be at the Cougars game on Saturday. If you're a Cougar fan or you're just a college football fan, go see live football.
0: I'm busy. I got a lot of stuff going on.
1: What do you got going?
0: I got family in town.
1: You always have family in town. Your family lives in town.
0: No, I got extra family in town.
1: Oh, okay. Cousin Jeremiah?
0: What's my uncle's memorial, Matt, if you're wondering. Yeah, he died.
3: Thanks.
0: Yeah, my mom's brother.
3: Let's move out of this.
1: Oof.
3: Say you're sorry.
0: Yeah, keep pressing, Mr. Pryor.
1: Sorry. Right. Write that down Friday, 11:30.
0: Yeah, thanks.
1: Well, this show got quiet all of a sudden. Let's do this. Those are the sounds of 6:30.
0: It's fine. You didn't know.
1: Of course I didn't know. You gotta go down that road? Hey, I think I'll take a shot at Ross's dead uncle. Why not?
0: You asked me what I was doing.
1: All right.
0: May he rest, Uncle Paul. I'm named after
1: him. What time's the service?
0: Friday at 1.
1: Oh, you could be at the stadium on Saturday. It's 11
0: o'clock. We're hanging out. No, then we have family stuff happening Saturday.
3: Matt, what is wrong with you?
0: I'm not going.
1: So you'd be there by 11, out by 2:30.
0: I'm mourning my uncle. I'm not going to go watch mid-college football.
1: It's not mid, it's championship football. It's top 25 football.
0: Please drop this.
1: And we will talk to Willie Fritz next here on the program, and you'll take a short time out. I was going to say, you can work on Believe It or Not, but I'm going to be working on Believe It or Not.
0: Okay.
1: You get the Steve Ballmer stuff's good. You know what you can do? You're going to be at home watching college football, aren't you? In Eaton.
0: Well, I might be. No, we're going to be out, but I know what you're saying.
1: Okay,
0: yeah,
1: good.
0: If I'm going to be home and I'm going to be watching the game, I mean, look, this is the thing. You have your go-tos, right? When you're watching college football, which is getting fired up this weekend, NFL, now we're a couple of weeks away. You got Texans and Bills. It's like at noon, and you're like, you know what? What am I going to have? We're going to the grocery store and your wife is going to ask you the list, or you're going to come up with a list. The first thing you always have on your list is chips and dips. That's why you're going to have Daisy Dip, who makes the French onion dip. It's great tasting, delicious Daisy French onion dip. It's made with ingredients that you're going to find in your kitchen, not preservatives, not artificial ingredients. You're not going to have to go to look in the nutrition facts and see a bunch of stuff. You know what the heck is going on. You can enjoy Daisy Dips any number of ways. Of course, you're sitting down, you're watching college football all day. You're going to want some chips and dip. Maybe you're thinking, oh, okay, I'm going to get a little bit lighter. Let me go with some celery or some carrots or whatever. 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Put in some Daisy Dip as well. You're going to have wings at home. Put it in Daisy Dip, all right? 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
8: Ooh, major accidents causing some major slowdowns. First off, the Gulf Freeway northbound at Telephone. That accident taking out your left lanes, and you're backing up now towards the South Loop. On the Southwest Freeway northbound at Chimney Rock, an accident there taking out your center lanes, HFD on the scene, and you're back up now to Hillcroft. I'm Christina Cruz in the 24-hour traffic center.
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20: 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I'm all the way up. All the way up.
1: 647. It is Matt and Ross in the morning on Sports Talk 790. And I would say the next man joining us here would have to make an adjustment because we move from the middays to the morning, but that's not the case because Willie Fritz, my assumption is, Coach, that you are up always around this time of the morning. Good morning to you, Coach.
21: Yeah, good morning. Yeah, we're a morning practice team, so we actually start our meetings at 7:30, and then we practice this morning at 9, and we just, because of class schedules, majority of the class are in the afternoon, we have to do it in the morning, so it works out great. I'm glad we switched the times.
1: Oh, for sure.
21: For us.
1: Yeah, for sure. And have you always been a morning coach, or does it depend on kids' schedules and what's going on?
21: I'd never done it before. And when I went over to Tulane, same reason we had to, because of class schedule, and I'll never switch back. It's the best way to get started in the morning. And we never have anybody miss. The kids get to bed early. They stay up here and go to the academic people to get help and support. In the afternoons, if they don't have class right at 1 o'clock, we eat up here. So it just works out great. It's the best way to do it.
1: You know, it's amazing to me. Our producer, Jonathan, who you talked to, is a Division I track and field. My daughter now plays Division I volleyball, and you had Division I athletes, and you've been with them a long time. I'm impressed, and maybe I just was never thought about this. These 18-year-olds, when they get to a campus, if they want to play for a coach or want to compete, they got to play by rules, meaning you're not out until 1 o'clock in the morning. You're on your phone or going to late-night movies. You have to behave yourself, don't you?
21: Yeah, you really do. You know, that's one of the big things when we recruit guys. I tell my coaches, you know, it needs to be someone that you want to coach, you know, because you're going to be around that young man a bunch. And then number two, it's someone that you think will fit in with the way I do things. It's got to be both, not one or the other. And, you know, that way you just don't have very many problems. We've got really good young men here, and majority of college sports across the country have got really good people. But, you know, you get two or three bad apples, it spoils a whole bunch, right?
1: So yeah.
21: You got to make sure you do a good job on the front end recruiting, getting the right people in here, and we've done an excellent job of that.
1: there's like 500 questions I want to ask you about not only your football team, but the state of college football. But let's focus on the squad itself. You,
21: I have no idea.
1: Yeah, I know. That's the thing is, I think what if I said, hey, what's going on in your industry? I think, Willie, you would say, I don't really know at this point.
21: One of the things I try to do is just, you know, follow the rules. So, you know, they seem to change them about every third day or something. But, you know, we'll let the powers that be figure out exactly how we're doing all this stuff. And I just try to abide by the rules that are out there and go from there. But there's a lot of stuff going on in our game right now.
1: Well, all right. The last time we saw you, I had a headset on. You were knocking off LSU at the Texas Bowl, 10-win season. You brought another quarterback in who came in before the start of spring. And obviously, Connor's had a good camp. It looks like your running back core is deep. Your offensive linemen are getting a lot of run. I would say if you were to look at the headlines of Houston Cougar football in this offseason, it's been very successful for you.
21: Yeah, we've done a really good job recruiting the last couple of years, and a lot of those young kids are starting to get where they're either starting or playing a bunch, and it's given us a little bit more depth than what we've had in the past. And then I think we've done a really good job in the portal. You know, the thing when you go out in the portal is you try to find guys that can give you immediate help in a position that maybe you need immediate help at, and then also a guy that's going to fit in your culture, and we've done a good job in both those areas. And, you know, you talk about the offensive line. We brought in three guys. Two guys were all conference in the MAC. One at Toledo and the other one wanted Miami of Ohio. And then another young man that played for me at Tulane, Shadre Hurst. And he was an All-American type guy. So we were able to bring guys in quickly at that position. And then we've got some young guys, you know, that they really need another year of development, could possibly play quite a bit this year, that, you know, you don't have to throw them in the fire against a Big 12 competition, kind of let them, develop and get better each and every week. So we've tried to do that across the board, all positions.
1: Well, now, Willie, with his 5-for-5, you're not having to worry about red shirts, how many games they play, and that kind of thing. Does that open up some guys to play some, at least maybe in non-conference play, to figure out who is worthy to play for you in Big 12?
21: Exactly right. In the past, there was four games, and when you played the fifth, it counted as a season. You know, and you were kind of, you're very mindful of that, and, you know, you didn't want to play a guy, you know, four snaps, fifth game, and that's all he plays the rest of the season. You know, so now the kids know that, you know, one play counts as a season, zero plays counts as a season, 500 snaps counts as a season. So I think there's a lot more competition in the kicking game. You know, if I was a young man, I'd try to get on the field any way I could as a true freshman, because that's going to allow you to get some experience, and that's the only way you're going to be able to play. This year's count as a season anyway. So we've had some good competition in the special teams area.
1: Is that where you would say is your biggest competition going into this first game? Because I would like to ask you, you know, did the receiver room do great? Did the linebackers? Where has it been where you've spent more time going, I'm not sure what I want to do just yet?
21: Well, you know, special teams is so hard to, replicate real plays in the special teams in preseason camp, because, you know, those are, you know, you're running 60 yards and you're have two guys running into each other. You know, football is a collision sport, not a contact sport. And that's the tough one for game one, you know, punt coverage, punt protection, kickoff coverage, blocking for guys on a kickoff return, you know, understanding how to catch punts in traffic and keeping guys away. So, you know, that'll be the first time we've done actual live reps in the kicking game, you know, this fall. You know, we usually just save them for the games and go all the way up until that point of tackling, because there's a lot of bodies around. You know, I'm trying to – we still don't have the depth, and I don't know if anybody does. You'd like to have, you know, in college football, it's more difficult now than it used to be. But, you know, I don't want to get anybody hurt in practices because of that depth factor. And, you know, the big injuries in football occur body to ground contact, not body to body contact. When you're tackling and doing all those kind of different things, that's when you have some guys that get on the ground. So we try to eliminate that as much as we can until game day.
1: My Cougar friends, so obviously we all watched Connor really develop as a quarterback and got better and better as the season progressed. You've obviously brought a young man in Keyshawn who is highly recruited, and I don't know if you can tell, but I'm assuming there's going to be plays for both of them, you know, throughout the course of the year. Is that fair to say?
21: Yeah, we're you know, I'm just really excited. I got two. You know, I've never had a five-star quarterback. One year, I think I had 5 1-star quarterbacks. Does that count as a 5-star quarterback?
1: No, coach, it does not. No, it does not.
21: those two guys are they're really, really good teammates. They really do a great job of pushing each other and supporting each other. And, you know, Connor, I thought, came on at the end of the year. He played a great game in that Texas Bowl, you know, and that's, you know, allowed him to kind of springboard into this season. He was the MVP of that game. And then Keyshawn got in here in January, which was really, really important. You know, football is a very, very complex game. There's a lot going on, you know, post-snap, pre-snap, whatever, meetings during the week. And luckily for us, those two guys are really, really smart. Yeah, but we're excited about both those guys having them, you know, lead our team, lead our offense this year.
1: And last question, you're taking on an Oregon State team. You beat them last year, but it's a completely different squad, as is most of the case. New coach, he comes from Alabama, new quarterback. When you scout, especially your first opponent, do you go back to where the previous coach spent time and kind of looked at formations? Or how do you do it? Because it is such a new situation.
21: No, exactly right. You look at where the head coach came from, where the coordinators came from. You study a bunch of that. And then, you know, my coaches got sick of me talking about, you know, what ifs. You know, keep looking at what ifs. You know, you need to have your complete and total package available to offensively, defensively, kicking game, because they might do something totally different. You know, you weren't prepared for it. You always get that in week one. They're going to get that from us. There's going to be some things we're going to do that, you know, they're not prepared for. And, you know, they worked on what ifs as well. So that's a big part of game one. And you know, we feel like we're completely prepared, but it's, you know, it's difficult for week one, you know, to be able to do that.
1: Well, he stay hydrated, my friend, on Saturday. Looking forward to catching you and the squad for the first time in person against Oregon State. We'll get some folks out there. We're going to do our best to get everybody there for that 11 o'clock tip. Kickoff as it's college football. We thank you for the early morning visit. We look forward to all these throughout the course of the year.
21: Thank you, Matt. All right. Cougs.
1: You got it. Thank you. That's Willie Fritz, head football coach, Houston Cougars. Again, 11 a.m. for the kick time. Houston versus Oregon State, 713 Go Cougs. UHCougars.com/tickets. And, of course, I'll have the pregame show Saturday at 10 o'clock on our sister station, 950 KPRC. Hayden Wesneski was the hero for the Astros. And Nelson Velasquez again, twice in a week? 657, it's Matt and Ross, and we are in the morning on Sports Talk 790.
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3: An NBA investigation found the LA Clippers violated salary cap rules to funnel extra income to star Kawhi Leonard, the league delivering huge penalties, including a $30 million fine and a loss of 5 first-round draft picks. Veteran Kirk Cousins will be the week one starting quarterback for the Raiders, top pick Fernando Mendoza his backup, and 49ers all-pro pass rusher Nick Bosa practiced fully for the first time since last season's ACL injury. I'm Matt McCoy.
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25: All right, very busy on the roadways. A couple of wrecks did clear the Katy Freeway westbound at TC Jester and also on the West Loop northbound at San Felipe. Now, we still have that accident on the Gulf Freeway northbound at Telephone. That's got you backed up now to the South Loop. Also on the Southwest Freeway northbound at Chimney Rock, an accident there blocks three center lanes. I'm Christina Cruz in the 24-hour traffic center.
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1: Sports Talk 79-toe.
0: 79-toe. Is that AI doing that? It's got to be, right?
1: It's got to be, yeah. That's fine. It's okay.
0: We'll put in the rotation.
1: Yeah, it's a 6 out of 10.
0: Yeah, we'll still play it. Thank you to Jamie. I think it's Jamie because it's J-A-Y-M-E.
1: It's like one of your... Okay.
0: Because Jaime would be J-A-I-M-E.
1: Jaime, yeah, look at this guy.
0: Well, I've been in Texas a few years. You know, they do call me Mr. Texas.
1: No, they don't.
0: 702.
1: I mean, as a joke, they do.
0: No, they don't. When I was at the airport and they said, Mr. Texas, please board.
1: They
0: didn't. Yes, they did. Yeah.
1: And even Mr. Dulles. Texas, stop leaving your luggage. You've been in the bathroom for 17 minutes.
0: All right. That's enough. The Astros win 2-0 over the Chicago White Sox, the Pale Hose. And the
1: With the Pale Hose.
0: They call it that in the South Side.
1: Nobody calls them that. Nobody's walking around town. Ah, the Pale Hose are in town. Tonight at Daikin Park. Shoeless Joe Jackson. No.
0: I took my son, my oldest, when he was pre-teen. We went to Chicago to the South Side. We went over because he wanted to see Comiskey or whatever they call it these days. And he's like, Dad, this is not a good power town. Let's get out of here. We were there like 10
1: rate
0: minutes.
1: Field?
0: Just rate. Because
1: it was
0: guaranteed
1: rate. Now they're not guaranteeing.
0: Now just a plain old rate.
1: Hey, we're going to give you a rate, okay?
0: He's like,
1: the rate.
0: Have you seen the economy? You're going to get what you get and not throw a fit.
1: That's right.
0: Astros 2 and the White Sox. Nothing. The Rangers got their ass beat by the A's. Thank you, Sacramento.
1: Woo!
0: Astros 2 in front now. The Mariners did win in Boston yesterday, so the Astros lead over the M's is 5 in the American League West.
1: There are some who believe the Mariners are going to surge because of how weak their schedule is. But 5 games is...
0: But you weren't supposed to surge against the Red Sox.
1: Yeah, 5 games is a haul.
0: Yeah. Astros play a day game today. This one hurts a little bit because we used to enjoy those day games.
1: Oh, we love some day games.
0: Now Dan gets to enjoy the day games.
1: Now I get to watch the all 9 innings. I have to wake up and DVR at 4:30 in the morning.
0: Yeah, that's true. But those game recaps. And by the way, shout out to you, Space City. You put those games on over and over and over again.
1: We put it on now. Unless we want to watch Shams talk about Steve Ballmer.
0: Okay,
1: so he get a skin peel. Skin's looking good, Shams.
2: When do we get into this story?
0: Look at him.
2: By the way,
0: next segment.
2: Okay.
0: Because I do want to get into it again. The thing of it is I don't. I think some of you care, and like we don't always do everything that's top of mind because we got to move some things around, but. It's a bigger picture than the Clippers. It's about cheating.
1: Okay.
0: And douchery that is Jeff Passan. That's the issue I have more than anything else.
1: I think Shams got a fresh cut for this story.
0: So, can I give you a very quick Shams story?
1: Yes.
0: So, I'm in Chicago getting food, and you get the salad bar first, then you get the entree, and then the very end is the drink station.
1: Okay.
0: And there was this guy that I was, again, I had my plate of food, and I want to get my drink, and there's this guy just tapped on his phone.
1: Mm-hmm.
0: And he was right in front of the drink station. I mean, this is huge.
1: Oh, he's holding up a line.
0: Huge media area.
1: Oh, come on, Shams.
0: It was Shams. He was obviously, he couldn't wait to go to an area 5 feet away from
1: Where
0: him.
1: Where was this?
0: In Chicago at the United Center. Okay. Or Schmidt Center? Yeah.
1: Schmidt? You're so ridiculous. All right, well, I'm scared to put MLB Network on because Quick Pitch is on.
0: Oh, Quick Pitch. You quick something with that show.
1: Oof. All right.
0: But he's nice. I talked to him a little bit. But
1: okay.
0: I was like...
1: He's busy. That's like any time I've ever seen... Like, okay, well...
0: If I'm trying to get my zero sugar...
1: Can we crush Jeff Passan at 7:05?
0: I want to.
1: What are you getting to?
0: Oh, real quick. Astros win 2-0. Josh Hader's ERA is at 0.72.
1: Is that good?
0: Blue Ball got the win because the Astros didn't provide any offense for Hader.
1: Wins are such a sham.
0: They are. And losses, too, for that matter.
1: Yeah.
0: But, yeah, the Astros win, only get 7 hits. I mean, they're not crushing the baseball, but Nelson Velasquez has had his moment in the sun the last week or so with 2 big hits to help the Astros out.
1: Enjoy his fun, and he's seasons in the sun.
0: All right. So, now, ladies and gentlemen, we present to you why Jeff Passan is a douche.
1: Okay, so Shams put the tweet out, breaking the NBA has ruled on the Clippers. I mean, this is a huge. This thing has... 33,000 retweets, 121,000 likes, 36 million views. Huge tweet. Basically, the ruling about Kawhi Leonard having to pay restitution. 5 first-round picks stripped from the Clippers.
0: Yep.
1: $30 million fine to Steve Ballmer. He's also suspended for a year, can't be around the team. Then it gets quote-tweeted by Jeff Passan, who has been much maligned in the Major League Baseball Twitter streets lately. because he's been bootlicking so hard for the Los Angeles Dodgers.
0: Yeah, he did. Well, he did a lot of that, and then he went silent for a long time.
1: And then he put out this podcast about how the Dodgers have this inherent advantage. So he has been getting absolutely roundly crushed. So then he puts out, for context, Major League Baseball stripped the Houston Astros of their first and second round picks in 2020 and 2021 as a part of penalty for the team's sign stealing scheme during its first World Series winning 2017 season. So out of nowhere, he makes it all about the Astros.
0: For no reason. And he put in there context,
1: and
0: there's no context.
1: Nobody's asking for this context.
0: Nobody's asking for
1: context. It's an apples and oranges comparison. This is Steve Ballmer circumventing collectively bargained rules. The sign-stealing rules were not collectively bargained.
0: Yes.
1: And you know what? That's the worst part is that Jeff Passan knows this. He knows he's been getting crushed. He knows that baseball fans hate him right now because they're seeing his bootlicking hypocrisy. Mm-hmm. So he's trying to get everybody back on his side, and he's doing it at the expense of the Astros.
0: And the Astros can do that for you, by the way.
1: Exactly. You want to hate on the Astros. Oh, man, good stuff, Jeff. Yeah, good context. They didn't punish the Astros at all. Look at the Astros farm system right now and tell me they didn't get punished at all. Look at them looking for their third general manager since Jeff Luhnow was let go. One of the greatest general manager in Astros history, and tell me that they didn't get that punished. And they're also going to be looking for, after this season, their third manager since A.J. Hinch was let go, and tell me they were not punished. Jeff Luhnow, this is disingenuous, and this is just complete pandering from Jeff Passan.
0: He's trying to get back in the friendly world because, again, the Astros are still, to this day, we're now in 2026, and I understand why. They're still the most hated team in baseball. Them and the Yankees and the Dodgers, basically. It's a three-headed list. So, when I tell you that I feel like, I know you're going to laugh about this. I think I'm a very good judge of character. I didn't need to ask you to cough.
1: No, I'm sorry.
0: I tell you, when I have interactions with national people, which happens more so in basketball than it is in baseball.
1: Uh-huh.
0: But I feel like I can come to you and honestly tell you when I think people are good and genuine, hardworking people. Like, for instance, I hated Florio from the moment I first had him. We used to have him on the show.
1: Yeah.
0: And there was something weaselly about him.
1: Well, his negotiations.
0: In his negotiations, further the cause. Basically, he's like,
1: yeah, just say it.
0: So he calls up. It's been so long.
1: We were paying him like $200 a week. He wanted $300 a week, and he said he said Lance Zierlein at the other station was going to pay him $300 a week.
0: And Lance was working for us,
1: and we had hired Lance.
0: Yeah,
1: so he was lying.
0: He's a smarmy, and I'm going to say this: Mike Florio is a smarmy a-hole. He just is. I've had limited dealings with Jeff Passan, but the dealings I've had, smarmy a-hole.
1: I'm with you. Yeah, you can get a little
0: John
1: bit of
0: John Heyman,
1: people.
0: Smarmy a-hole.
1: Coaches, players, you know,
0: we're all not going to be perfect.
1: Yeah, because you talk to people, you're around, because when the lights aren't on, that's when you most see people's character. For example, I'll just say it, Joe Espada, Matt, when we've had him on in spring training and all that type of stuff, he's been amazing. He's a great dude, nice, how's it going, polite, like, and there are people who are not like that.
0: Let me give you some national people that I do like that are not. You know, we always talk about Ian Eagle and Kevin Harlan Mike Breen.
1: I hate Tim Bontemps. He's the worst.
0: Man, he's an Atlanta Hawk now, so
1: I don't care where he is.
0: Point being is that those guys are good people. Buster Olney, I know a lot of Astro fans aren't big fans of his.
1: Mm-hmm.
0: Really a decent guy. I mean, I know I've not been a big fan of his coverage of the Astros. We always talk about Boob Nightingale.
1: Boob's Buster Olney, by the way, got a hot dog. He got to put a plate. He had a plate and he put a bunch of chili on it and then tossed a hot dog on it.
0: So like a reverse hot dog?
1: Very, like deconstructed hot dog.
0: Okay.
1: Which I thought was odd.
0: Boob Nightingale, good guy. It is what it is.
1: I don't know him, but
0: so,
1: sure.
0: So point being is that
1: some people are good people and some people aren't. Just like regular people, yeah.
0: Yeah, this could have been a one-off for Passan. He knew exactly what he was doing because he's a smarmy a-hole.
1: He's a smarmy a-hole. This is what happened. He's a nerd that got let into the inner circle of media. And he know what happens when a nerd is trying to act cool. They try too hard. And that's what Jeff Passan does. He tries too hard to be cool. I mean, it is what it is. Some people are nerds and some people aren't. I mean, it's fine. It's just, I'm not saying it's necessarily a bad thing, but he just tries too hard.
0: He built a national following.
1: Yes.
0: He's in with all the agents.
1: Yes.
0: He has no player relationships to speak of. That's not going to happen.
1: He wears the suit of an 8-year-old ring bearer.
0: Yeah. Yeah.
1: And he tries to get a haircut and look cool and be handsome and like, you're just a nerd. Just be a nerd. It's okay.
0: Like, he doesn't even speak like a regular person.
1: Tim Kirchner just acts like a baseball nerd, and we love him for it.
0: And Tim Kirchner is a salt of the earth guy.
1: He's himself.
0: Yes.
1: Jeff Passan tries to be something he's not. He tries to be cool. He tries to drop bombs atomically and all this type of stuff. Yeah. No, Jeff Passan. Just get your pocket protector out there and be a nerd.
0: But
1: just be yourself.
0: The point was this, and I mentioned this yesterday, earlier, last hour of the show. I really wanted to quote tweet him and get back at him.
1: Yeah.
0: And I thought, you know what? I got to be better because, as I said, the best tweets are the ones you don't send. And I thought, he wants me to engage with him, or he doesn't want me per se. Mm-hmm. He wants people to engage with him. And I wasn't going to do it.
1: He knows that he is not doing so well in the court of public opinion. So in a desperate attempt to get some attention and some likes and some favor, he's crushing the Astros.
0: And it was
1: making this about the Astros.
0: It was absolutely nothing to do with the, I don't even care if the stories are aligned. Stay out of it.
1: No, that's what makes it worse. Because if it was a stupid person and a person we know is not intelligent, they're like, well, this is just like the Astros. You could be like, okay, that person's, you know, I'm mad at them, but they're just dumb. This is intentionally snaky. This is intentional. This is a smart person pretending to be dumb to look cool. And that's where I have a
0: problem. Because he has been...
1: He knows it's different.
0: He bootlicks the Dodgers. The Dodgers are... Their finances are under some serious looks right now. And he's trying to get back in the good favor. And he did. What he did yesterday won. Now, you and Houston crushed him.
1: He's getting ratioed pretty hard, but yeah.
0: Well, good for him. All right. So what is going on in Los Angeles with the Clippers? We're going to try to give it a simplistic view and think of it more for a sports perspective, not about Clipper talk.
1: Okay.
0: The point being is this. The Clippers are in massive trouble, and Kawhi Leonard is not. 714. 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
5: All right, very busy on the roadways. A couple of wrecks did clear the Katy Freeway westbound at TC Jester and also on the West Loop northbound at San Felipe. Now, we still have that accident on the Gulf Freeway northbound at Telephone. That's got you backed up now to the South Loop. Also on the Southwest Freeway northbound at Chimney Rock, an accident there blocks three center lanes. I'm Christina Cruz in the 24-hour traffic center.
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0: All right. So there's a lot of layers to this Clippers thing. And I know there's some of you out there, I don't like basketball. Okay, just stay with us here. This is big picture. Just forget about the sport, okay? And by the way, you do like basketball. You just want to win 60 games, and I get that. So the Clippers have circumvented, and it's coming out, the salary cap by funneling some money to Kawhi Leonard's people, his unc, right?
1: Yes, Uncle Dennis.
0: Uncle Dennis. And
1: ask people in San Antonio about him. They don't like him there.
0: No, either. They don't. Not a fan. So basically what the NBA found out was that Steve Ballmer was involved, that the president of business operations was involved, and the president of basketball operations was involved. And they have all been suspended for a year. Ballmer, the owner of the Clippers, cannot go into the arena at all. It can't be involved in the organization. 1 year suspension. They've lost five draft picks starting, I believe, what, in 2029? Is that correct on that? Start on that?
1: Yes. They're forfeiting first round draft picks in 29, 30, 31, 32, and 33.
0: They've also been fined $30 million. And Steve Ballmer, you'll find out on today's edition of Believe It or Not, is a uber billionaire. So, I mean, say what you will, $30 million to him is $100 to us.
1: Oh, it's chump change.
0: Yeah, it is. But, it just is.
1: I mean, it's a lot of money still.
0: It's a lot of money. And they're all like, we searched this out and we noticed that you guys did this and we got Unk on this, Uncle Dennis involved. Kawhi also carries some responsibility. He was fined $700,000, which is for him,
1: that's light.
0: $20 for him.
1: Yeah.
0: And ultimately, he will still be able to play. He has not been suspended. And the thought is they're going to officially announce this trade between Toronto and the Clippers to send Kawhi back to Canada.
1: Mm-hmm.
0: So there have been multiple layers to this story. First and foremost, Pablo Torre, who's a weird dude. I mean, he ain't a regular Joe Schmo, but maybe.
1: What do you mean? What's weird about him?
0: Just. How do I explain this to him? I mean, investigative reporters are going to be a little different. They're just going to go to their own drum. So he was let go by...
1: This podcast, Pablo Torre finds out. It's about him doing investigations.
0: Yes. So, and a lot of people are like, are you just searching to get click? He's the new breed of it. He's not Woodward and Bernstein, but he hit on this one.
1: Yeah. He's Harvard educated. Like, he's smart. Yeah, he knows what he's doing.
0: But he's part of today's generation of let's embellish everything. Let's go on our social medias and do all these same things, which I guess you have to do.
1: I don't feel like he's that type of guy at all. I feel like he's.
0: I just know people. Just trust me on this. It's a little different, but it doesn't matter. He wins. ESPN. About a month ago, Rossi, or maybe less than that, basically said that their reporting showed that there was nothing that was done by the Clippers on the side and that Steve Ballmer and friends were going to be...
1: That's another thing, by the way.
0: We're going to be, not held accountable, basically, for anything wrongdoing.
1: Any wrongdoing. It was right. Ramona Shelburne. Shams was on the report. And like he took his name off.
2: Shams was on that report.
1: That's what they said. But they said his name was at the end of the report. It wasn't on the beginning, but it was on the end, apparently.
0: But there were three respected, respected reporters for ESPN that were basically saying the opposite of what the NBA said. The NBA, as soon as it came out, remember, John, we were talking about this. The NBA came out and said, whoa. Not only shouldn't be putting this story out, but we're not done. And clearly we're not done.
1: Yeah. So
0: that's a layer in itself.
1: That is another layer, honestly, because people are reporting, like sources say they had nothing to do with this. Like you need to put if all the Clippers sources say Clippers didn't have anything to do with this, you need to put that in your reporting. And that's something that people omit to try to change and shape narratives. The reporters do in 2026. And all the top guys are guilty of it. We mentioned Jeff Passan, Ramona Shelburne, Shams, Schefter, Ian Rapoport, all these guys. They're just there to shape narratives.
2: But this is, I don't think
1: ESPN... And protect people, really.
2: I don't think ESPN has ever messed up this bad. Like, to me, personally, I don't trust anything they say now.
1: I feel like there's some things that Schefter has done, and he was like, what was it? Like, the player had died, and he was talking about him being a bust and stuff like that, and that was weird. And he's covered up for some people, too. Like,
0: I'll just say this.
1: And yes, today, Ramona Shelburne, Don Van Natta, Baxter Holmes.
0: These are all longtime NBA reporters.
1: Shams Charania was part of the report as well. The NBA, they wrote, quote, the NBA found no evidence of showing the LA Clippers owner Steve Ballmer funneled money through team sponsors to pay Kawhi Leonard in order to circumvent the salary cap.
0: NBA says just the opposite.
1: Completely flies wrong. In the face of taking five first round picks and a $30 million fine. That's just erroneous reporting.
0: And that, and by the way, the punishment for the Clippers yesterday was collectively bargained between the Players Association and the league. So the Players Association understood what was going on. So there's so much to this. There's one, the Clippers were found guilty. The NBA tried to lay the hammer down as best they could.
1: Hey, this is a big hammer. Five first-rounders?
0: Big hammer. Number three, you had ESPN, who is a massive television partner for them, carries their games, carries their finals, carries all sorts of programming, had three of their reporters, mm-hmm. and maybe even a fourth, put their name on something. And the NBA shot them down and then basically completely said the story you put out was erroneous. And then another layer to this, folks, is that Steve Ballmer could have been like, okay, you got us. We need to take our medicine. I'll sit a year out. We'll fix this. We're going to rebuild our organization. He comes out with this super long statement.
1: Yeah.
0: Saying, wait. You told us we were in the free and clear. You're making stuff up. You didn't do your due diligence. Being the Clippers, have been very forthcoming with everything.
1: Yeah, we vehemently reject the NBA's findings, which are the result of a heavily biased investigation seeking to justify a predetermined narrative rather than facts and evidence, said the Clippers.
0: NBA.
1: He's calling it a witch hunt. Uh-oh, it's a witch. It's another witch hunt.
0: I know. And before that, the NBA said, not only are we doing this, but we may find out more things that are going on. There may be more funneling of money to Kawhi through backdoor channels that would circumvent the salary cap. So there may not be done.
1: Oh, there will be lawyers. There's already his lawyer retroactively punishing the Clippers for violating a rule that never existed is hardly consistent with due process. I don't know what kind of legal avenues Steve Ballmer and the Clippers have, but he got a lot of money.
0: But let me ask you this. If you behave yourself and take this penalty, the NBA can come back and give you those first-round picks back.
1: Yeah, they could.
0: They did with Joe Smith many years ago.
1: They mentioned, what was the deal with that? If the Timberwolves lost 5 picks, and they got a couple of them back due to good behavior, basically.
0: Yes. I don't know the particulars of it, but I think there may have been some communication between the Wolves and the Clippers.
1: Tampering.
0: This is like 25 years ago. So.
1: Yeah.
0: But point being is that, just like in life, you know, people get sentenced to prison terms, and if you have good behavior, you get some of the years taken off.
1: For an under-the-table contract agreement with Joe Smith.
0: Yeah, that was the number one overall pick for the Wolves back then. So Steve Ballmer is taking this risk of maybe the NBA not playing nice with him and adhering to all those picks gone and all the – I mean, and maybe they're like – maybe Adam Silver's like, if you don't leave us alone, I'm going to keep going on this. I'm going to find some more stuff.
1: Yeah. They said they reserved the right to strip more from them.
0: Never in my life, ladies and gentlemen, would I have ever thought that we would have had so much legalities and so much crazy-ass minutia in our sports. We have the start of the college football season. I know there were games last weekend. But what has been the only thing we've talked about in the last, 3 or 4 days, is Lane Kiffin trying to get professional players to play on his football team.
1: Yeah. He's hitting the waiver. He's hitting the NFL waiver wire, literally.
0: We're not excited about the upcoming NBA season because we're trying to figure out if the Clippers are sending Kawhi Leonard money under the table. It is crazy how cheating, reinventing rules, and going to find circuit court judges that will rule in your favor have dominated our sports world. And that's why I do.

0: guys.
1: Suck it,
0: Rangers. By the way, I issued a Friday apology for bringing up the breathing room thing.
1: He did.
2: The breathing room.
0: Yeah, you were here. When you were here during the week, I was like, oh, would you say that's breathing room? And you know what? That was not nice.
2: That was not nice. Yeah.
0: That's why I apologized. Yeah. And I already have one written down for Friday, Vanna White.
2: You need to apologize to Vanna. By the way,
0: who's had more facelifts, Seacrest or Vanna?
2: Seacrest by far.
0: You think so?
2: Absolutely.
0: I think it's close.
2: By the way,
0: I think it's like a Sosa McGuire.
2: Would y'all stop sending me photos of Barry Manilow? I know how bad he looks.
0: Yeah, he looks like a showbiz animatronic animal. He's moving like a Tin Man.
1: Go to break.
0: I'm worried about him. He's stroking out on stage.
2: It's a miracle that I don't still like you. 7:31, Matt and Ross in the morning. If you want to chime in on the Astros win, you want to chime in on this Clippers investigation, you want to chime in on the fact that C.J. Stroud apparently is turning down a $50 million a year contract with the Texans to bet on himself. These are things we're talking about. It's Matt and Ross in the morning. 713-212-5790. 713-212-5790.
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7: Here's a look at your News Radio 740 forecast. A 70% chance of scattered showers and thunderstorms today will cool things off slightly. Highs today only 87.
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2: We are Matt and Ross in the morning. 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We like you guys. 713-212-5790. 713-212-5790. Rossi, I got to let you know, I'm only four away from another magical number on the Instagram account.
3: Oh, nice. 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
2: And our videos are doing quite well, too. 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
3: It's very wholesome. 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
2: Yeah, Matt and Ross in the morning. So take a look if you would like to be. Here's the rule. If you follow me on Instagram, at SportsMT.
3: I'm going to write down these false promises.
2: Astros win again today.
3: Okay.
2: And they'll still be in first place.
3: Okay, if you follow him today and they don't win, you have to unfollow him.
2: No. It's a follow because it's really a gift.
3: No, it's you're making false promises.
2: 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Just do it. And you can also follow us on Twitter as well, at SportsMT, at SportsRV on both of our accounts.
3: I'm two away from 1,700 on my Instagram, at SportsRV.
2: Where you can see pictures of your great trip to the Pacific Northwest.
3: Mount Rainier. It's the Skyline Loop hike. I'm going to post a little bit more of Mount Rainier.
2: Okay.
3: And also the whale watching I did in San Juan Island. So coming
2: Were you
3: up
2: scared
3: here,
2: at all on that?
3: Scared and wouldn't know.
2: I've been on one whale watching trip in my life, and it made me nervous.
3: Pretty far away.
2: And then I thought to myself, wait a minute, this guy's not going to put us in danger.
3: Yeah, first of all, there's life vests everywhere. There's a million boats everywhere. They can call you're not out in the middle of, you're navigating a few islands. So, I mean, you're not.
2: No, I was worried about the whale coming over and eating us.
3: Oh, okay. No, orca don't eat people generally. But it was beautiful out there. The San Juan Islands, Pacific Northwest, Mount Rainier. I love the Pacific Northwest. I just do.
2: Here's the only problem with Pacific Northwest. Get back to the it just rains too much.
3: Oh, okay. I was going to say the cocktails were $28. That was kind of a problem. Well,
2: that's West Coast. That's not just Pacific Northwest.
3: Excuse me? It's what? Oh, okay.
2: Well, you got to go to the Circle K.
3: All right. Yeah, I'm not gonna go to the Circle K and drink 40s in the Pacific Northwest.
2: It would be cheaper.
3: I will pay for a good cocktail. Jonathan, I'm sorry Gen Z's not drinking because beers are like $9. It's like $9 for a Mick Ultra if you go out for a pint.
4: Tell me about it.
3: And the cocktails, your cocktails are like $18, and it's like maybe a spritz of tequila in your or rum or something in your mojito. So I get that. But like an actual good, well-crafted cocktail with a bunch of different ingredients I've never heard of. I love cocktails. Like a cocktail, nice cocktail bar, I'm a sucker. For sure.
2: Even if it's $28.
3: Yeah, it was once a year. I'm not going to do that every week.
2: Well, you were on vacation. Sure.
3: Yeah, I was on
2: you
3: vacation.
2: Should. You absolutely
3: I'm not going to do that every week. I'm not going to go to the high-end cocktail bar three times a week because it's going to run you about $150 a pop. But I love a good, well-mixed cocktail, for sure.
2: All right. 713-212-5790. Matt and Ross, we are in the morning. Astros with the win. CJ Stroud apparently has been offered north of 50, which is, to me, not crazy, but surprising. Is that can you be surprised and not crazed?
3: Yeah, I guess. Surprised and not shocked?
2: Because let's say he has a crappy year.
3: Okay.
2: The deal doesn't go down to $36 million. It just doesn't. These NFL quarterbacks want 50 plus as the kind of the low the floor, if you will. Mm-hmm. If you're in that starting group. And now if you are who's a rando?
3: Deshaun Watson's making 46.
2: Yeah.
3: If you're fully guaranteed, woo! He's doing okay.
2: Who's just a mid? Give me a below mid quarterback.
3: CJ Stroud.
2: No.
3: Oh, I'm sorry.
2: No, keep it out of the local. That's not nice.
3: The Buccaneers think Baker Mayfield might be mid.
2: Like who's
3: Jared Goff?
2: Who's the Jets' starting quarterback this year?
3: Oh God, Geno Smith.
2: Yeah,
3: he's back there.
2: He's
3: below mid.
2: He's not asking for $50 million.
3: No, he's
2: you know
3: not.
2: What I'm saying,
3: Sam Darnold was making like 30 something from the Seahawks, right?
2: So if you're CJ, you're turning down 50 going, that's what I'm going to make base.
3: Sam Darnold got 3 years, 100 from the Seahawks.
4: And they won the Super Bowl.
2: Yeah. I mean, you're not Kyler Murray. You're not struggling to look for a deal.
3: These are the players. Jalen Hurts is at 51. Some people think he's mid.
2: Jalen Hurts, $51 million.
3: Lamar Jackson, 52. Herbert. Brock Purdy's at 53. I would call Brock Purdy, like, I mean, not mid.
2: That's why.
3: Because so many quarterbacks are good. But if we're going to listen to quarterbacks, Brock Purdy's like 15th. He really is.
2: Yeah. He's not a guy that I'm closing my eyes like I'm going to go in and drive for me.
3: I think he's a good quarterback, but by definition, that's mid. That's just the great quarterback play. The quarterback play level is insane right now.
2: Yeah. All right. More on that coming up as the show progresses. Let's go to Steve on 790 at 741. Steve, good morning to you.
5: Good morning, gentlemen. You know, you don't realize how bad you miss Blummer until you listen three nights of Jeff Bagwell. My God. It's like listening and watching paint dry at the same time. It is horrible. Is Blummer coming back?
2: Yeah, he's back today. He missed the game. All these broadcasters, because baseball is a ridiculously rigorous schedule, they get some time off. Mm-hmm. Some have more games than others. Like, I think Steve Sparks misses 20. I don't think Robert misses, but maybe a series or two a year.
3: Steve Sparks is like on the Johnny Carson schedule.
2: Yeah, but he's also, he's really good. But yeah, I think he works 140. I think Remy Blum and Todd Callis are in the same situation. Each individual broadcaster has their own schedule.
5: Well, I understand, and he deserves a couple of days off. But they ought to let the public know, because the first game, we listened to the whole game. After the second game, about fourth inning, we turned on the radio and we just watched the game. Yeah. I mean, you've got to tell me that they can find somebody out there better to sit next to Callis. I mean, they've got to. Thanks, guys. Have a blessed
2: day. Thank you. All right.
3: Thank you, Steve.
2: This continues to be something, and I apologize for bringing it up almost on the daily, but we have different audiences.
3: Mm-hmm.
2: The hate for Jeffrey Bagwell is intense.
3: Very intense.
2: He is, ladies and gentlemen, I'm not giving you any breaking news here. He's a Hall of Famer. And he wore your uniform and didn't wear anybody else's uniform at any point. He was amazing. But it's almost like from the day he took the jersey off for the last time to where it is now, it's almost like people are like, can we get him away? I mean, people were asking about, I didn't see the interview between him and Jim Crane on the TV side yesterday because they were doing their big charity event for Space City. And so I'm going to assume there was not a lot of deep conversations about the general manager search during that thing.
3: Mm-hmm.
2: But Jeff used to be, I'll be honest with you, if you went back and listened to old shows, people were calling this show, our shows, and were saying, yeah, this Jeff is a bag of fresh, is a breath of fresh air. I wouldn't want him 140 games, but he's such a smart baseball player that there is insights that he has not given, he gives that other people have not given before.
3: Yeah, there's some storytelling and talking about, and like he was, you know, guessing pitch sequencing and stuff like that. When he's talking baseball, it's good.
2: Now, his monotone delivery is not for broadcasting.
3: He's not a broadcaster.
2: He's not a broadcaster.
3: That's okay. But I would say, at least the little bit I've listened to this series, he's got the pom-poms out basically for every single player. I think he's showing some of his biases. I don't know how heavily involved he's been involved in the acquisition of any of these players.
2: Yeah.
3: But he's like talking about guys who are hitting 187 and how they're turning the corner and stuff like that. It's like, dude, it's September.
2: I think, frankly, part of the hate is because of the baseball operations.
3: Absolutely. There's some negative bias because of that. But I do think he's been a little heavy on the pom-poms. And also, I say a little extreme on the self-deprecating, like I was just a guy type of stuff.
2: I watched it last night. He didn't do that.
3: That's good.
2: Todd was like, well, you're a pretty good hitter. And Todd throws the softball to friend to hit it. So, he was a little less of that yesterday.
3: That's good.
2: But I do believe most of the hate when it talks about gift Jeff off my TV is because of the fact that you folks have associated with Jeff with some of the questionable baseball decisions in the last 5 years.
3: And he doesn't give big, energetic delivery.
2: No,
3: he doesn't do that.
2: If you were to monitor his audio level, it's pretty monotonous.
3: Yes.
2: 7:45, it's Matt and Ross. We are not monotonous, maybe to our detriment.
3: No, sir.

0: monotonous in the morning?
1: No, you can't be.
0: Polydotonous?
1: No, don't get into big words.
0: I'm just asking. I don't know. What's the opposite of mono? Would be poly, right? Monogamy? Polygamy.
2: Bi is the...
0: Binogamy? Bi...
1: Are you bi?
0: Are you binotonous?
1: Are you binotonous, Jonathan?
2: No, I was just helping. You don't know.
1: How long have you been bi?
0: Polynotonous.
3: Oh, that's horrible.
0: Yeah. Go say the line, Jonathan.
1: Say it.
2: Oh, no. You got it.
0: All right.
1: We're going to go to break,
0: but I'm going to send you to break with some great advice for you in your life. If you've been trying to turn things around, you've been feeling low energy, you're not sure. You're like, I didn't change my diet. I didn't change my workout regimen. Why am I feeling less energy than normal? Why am I so tired? Maybe your testosterone levels are low. And maybe you're at the point you've said, you know what? I think I do have low testosterone because it affects 1 in 4 men, 35 to 50. It affects energy levels, sex drive, sleep, problem staying focused, waking, and a lot of that stuff. One thing can lead to the other, right? Well, if you start getting things in place, then those other things that led to the other are going to start getting better as well. So the one thing you need to start fixing if you have low testosterone is your testosterone level. So where do I go? 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
8: It is super busy on the roadways. If you're coming in from Sugar Land on the Southwest Freeway northbound at Williams Trace, an accident there, and you're backed up to University Boulevard. It's double trouble on 290 eastbound at 529, an accident there, and you're backed up to 1960. There's another one eastbound at Tacoma. And on the North Loop eastbound at Jensen, an accident there, and you're slow from Irvington. I'm Christina Cruz in the 24-hour traffic center.
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0: Coming up in a little over an hour from now, Brian McTaggart is going to talk some Astros baseball with us. He's going to join us every Thursday at 9.
14: Love it.
0: Hopefully till, like, November.
14: Okay.
0: I mean, basically as long as the Astros go, McTaggart will go with us.
14: Mm-hmm.
0: So hopefully that'll be for a while. 713-212-5790 if you want to jump in and say hello. Astros win 2-0. The Rangers got beaten badly by the A's yesterday, 9-2, and the Mariners beat the Red Sox in Boston. So Houston's lead over Texas is 2, and Seattle 5 games in front. Rangers at 69-71 in second place, but they're still in the chase for the American League wild card. Texans news, they're basically just having some private practices, nothing in terms of media availability for a while. It was reported, not necessarily reported, but more of asked and answered about to Ian Rappaport, what's going on with
14: CJ Stroud's
0: contract? And they're like, yeah, they're talking, but sounds like that CJ wants a bet on himself.
14: I get the reasoning that, hey, this type of deal that's on the table now will be on the table if I have a regular CJ Stroud season, and I'm betting I can do better than that. If you're a C.J. Stroud and you're quarterback of the Texans, no matter who you are, if you're Geno Smith, if you're, I don't even know who would be the number 32 out of 32 starting quarterbacks, you have to believe
0: Malik Willis.
14: Come on now.
0: You know I'm right.
14: Apparently Malik Willis has been looking good in camp.
0: Yeah.
14: Better watch out, Matty.
0: Mm-hmm.
14: I don't know who he's going to throw to.
0: Mm-hmm.
14: Probably Devon Achan like 10 times a game, but
0: until he gets traded, yeah.
14: Yeah, until he gets traded away. But, okay, even if you're Malik Willis, who just signed a pretty nice deal with the Miami Dolphins, 3 years, $67 million. Yeah, you're like, I got something to prove. I can do better than I've done.
0: I'm going to be better. You need to believe that. You have to believe that. You know that. A lot of these athletes are irrationally confident, and that's what you have to be to get to this level.
20: So let's dumb it down. Let's say the Texans offered 50. He wants 60. So what's the percentage difference on that?
0: He might even want more than that, depending. But yeah. Say again?
20: So $50 million, if you want 60, what percentage bonus is that? That's 20% bonus.
0: Mm-hmm.
20: 20% more than
0: 120%. Okay.
20: So if your boss offers you 80 and you're like, I'm worth 96, that's a pretty significant jump.
0: Yeah. So you can also say, I am going to be worth more than this, and the salary cap is going to go up, and the quarterbacks get the best percentage of the salary cap. You can afford me. So this deal or this type of deal is going to be on the table next year if I just have a regular season. But if I can have the best season of my career with a better offensive line, with a better run game, and, well, the weapons were supposed to be better with Jaden Higgins, but we'll see.
20: Oh, no. Kayshawn Boutte is going to figure this out for him.
0: Okay. Booty for life.
20: Mm-hmm.
0: Who's finishing second on the Texans in receiving yards? Booty?
20: Well,
0: or Schultz?
20: Well, the problem is the Schultz, he may not be the primary. He'll be the primary tight end. But they're going to use other tight ends.
0: Marlon Klein season?
20: Until he drops a bunch of passes.
0: Did Marlon Klein have the dropsies?
20: That was his criticism coming out of college.
0: Oh. I thought it was just that he didn't get enough playing time.
20: And dropsies.
0: Oh, I don't remember that.
20: You think I'm making that up?
0: I would have to ask Texans insider Wexler. I would trust Wex. Your draft evaluation has been spotty. Speaking of which, we didn't mention Will Levis getting let go.
20: We didn't have to.
0: Thomas Sports Enterprises.
20: We had the Thomas Sports Enterprises crushed on Dak Prescott. It's been mid after that.
0: Mm-hmm.
20: John Ross didn't do much.
0: Oh, 3 drops on 41 targets. It's not bad. It's not good. Last year for Michigan, only 41 targets.
20: Mm. Second round pick, too.
0: What?
20: Mm-hmm.
0: Of the NFL draft?
20: Mm-hmm.
0: Oh.
20: By your team.
0: Okay. He only has 4 career drops. And the Ringer's profile says they're unfairly mischaracterized as drops.
20: Okay, then you know what? I will say, Marlon Klein, I'm sorry. I have unfairly mischaracterized your drops.
0: His one true drop came when it was snowing, according to the Ringer. Draft profile.
20: What is the Ringer on the Michigan payroll here or what?
0: This profile is written by Marlon Klein.
20: It's written by Texans Terry.
0: There you go. Ringer draft tracker says he's only had 1 drop and it was in the snow. So Marlon Klein's all right.
20: I'm sorry, Marlon.
0: Write that down.
20: Marlon Klein, Friday, 11:30.
0: I'm apologizing to Vanna White for getting her face carved up.
20: That's not carved up. If Vanna White walked into our studio right now, you would not say, face. I'm sure it's been carved up.
0: I wouldn't say that. No, why would I say that to her face? A guy walks in with a big mole.
20: You use a microphone.
0: A guy walks in with a big mole on his face. You don't say, hey, how's it going, mole face? No, you just say, hey, how's it going? You move on. I'm not going to point it out.
20: You use a 790 frequency and a microphone to do it instead.
0: We're talking about it. No, we're just chatting about a person.
2: Go to break.
20: Vanna, I'm sending this to you. Because I'm going to be the new announcer for the Wheel of Fortune.
0: No, you're not.
20: You're right. I've been searching that, by the way. I don't have time for that.
0: What do you mean?
20: I mean, I can't. They're not. The Rockets are not going to say, oh, Matt, we can miss 40 games. Go ahead. You can do those Wheel of Fortune tapings.
0: You're so ridiculous. Go to break, as Jonathan said.
20: All right. did the Astros lean on Hayden Wisniewski yesterday? You'll find out next, 7:59 on Matt and Ross in the Morning.
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22: Here's a look at your News Radio 740 forecast. A 70% chance of scattered showers and thunderstorms today will cool things off slightly. Highs today only 87.
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0: 0-1. Ground ball pulled right at the third baseman Paredes. He's up with it, throws across in time, and it's a 2-3 inning for Hayden Wesneski, who has set down the last 11 White Sox in order.
1: We are not strong, and I'll be your friend.
2: Is guarding the line at third base, even with the bag. Here's the 0-1. Breaking ball, check swing, and a little looper to Altuve. He makes the catch in the air. So another weak contact, and Wesneski is through seven shutout innings. We'll go to the stretch in Daikin Park.
0: You need to ball. 1-1. And that's lined into center and down for a base hit. That scores Paredes. Altuve around third and coming home. The throw to the plate is not nearly in time. A two-run single for Nelson Velasquez.

0: That's lifted. Shallow left side going out. Paredes calling for it and makes the catch. Three steps into the outfield, and that is the ball game. The Houston Astros clinch the season series over the Chicago White Sox. They won 2 out of 3 in this four-game set so far. 2-0 victors tonight. Astros now have a 2-game lead over the Rangers for first in the AL West.
1: The Astros lean on Hayden Wesneski, Josh Hader, and Nelson Velasquez. Not on the bingo card here, Rossi.
2: You can fire the man, but not the idea. Dana Brown's legacy lives on. Nelson Velasquez, MVP charge has begun.
3: MVP of September, I don't know.
1: Of what? September. I was going to say the first week of the month.
3: Player of the week. He's got my vote.
1: And I know every year when you look at a baseball team and you go back and say, who are they going to be the key cogs to a 2026 successful Astros season? If you were in March, you're like, okay, Cam Smith's got to take the next step.
3: Okay.
1: Looking forward to seeing Mike Burrows, what he does as an Astros starter. How much will you miss Mauricio Dubon? Will any of the starting pitching that Dana Brown come in, brought to town to help out? Nelson Velasquez, Lamont Wade Jr., not on the radar.
3: Taylor Trammell?
1: Well, Taylor was here, but yeah. You didn't think he'd be an impactful player.
3: No.
1: And he had a good series in San Francisco, but really since then it's not been much.
3: Mm-hmm.
1: It's weird. It's a marathon. It just is. And if your starting rotation for the playoffs, if the playoffs started today, Hunter Brown being your number one starter would not be an issue. Peter Lambert, you're like, who? Peter Lambert sounds like he's a 1978 soap opera star on One Life to Live.
3: Oh, Peter Lambert? That's not bad.
1: Yeah.
3: He's got like a shirt coily fro and a big thick stash?
1: Yes.
3: Like 3 buttons undone with a chain and a hairy chest?
1: And confused about his sexuality, because they were all confused in the 70s. And number 3, Hayden Wesneski.
3: Thank you for not pausing that long. Good God.
1: First of all, anybody named Hayden wasn't alive in 1978. That name was just created in the last 10 years. Or not the last 10, obviously, 25. Hayden.
3: Okay.
1: But, Hayden Wesneski is your third starter. There's a game. Folks, if there's a game 3 of a playoff series next week.
3: Rank in order of names. Braden, Caden, Hayden.
1: No, no, and no.
3: Oh, okay. Tweet to @SportsMT if that's the name of your child.
1: Look, I'm sorry. They're bro names.
3: That's funny. 2-0 win by the Astros.
1: Yeah, back-to-back
3: sports. 2 games up on the Texas Rangers. 5 games up on the Seattle Mariners, who do have a they've got a dog schedule coming up. They just did take 2 out of 3 against Boston.
1: Which is supposed to be good.
3: 4 with the A's. 3 with the Rangers. 3 more with the A's. 3 with the Angels. 3 with the Rockies.
1: Oh, God, we're in trouble. We, of course, was on the backup catcher.
3: 2 with the Astros, and then 4 with the Angels. Did you just hear that? A's, Rangers, A's, Angels, Rockies, 2 with the Astros, and then the Angels.
1: So if you're a Seattle Mariner fan, which I'm assuming there's none listening to the show right now, you are really kicking yourself. You got so much to climb.
3: Yeah, you're going
1: to
3: be really pissed off once they go 500 over this span.
1: Well, I mean, you give that schedule to the Astros, and they would not like it,
3: because
1: They don't do well against sub-500 teams.
3: Oh, we're all scared. Oh, the A's are just too good. Oh, we can't beat the A's. It's terrible.
1: Going to have to beat the A's.
3: It's embarrassing.
1: You got four in Sacramento to close out the year,
3: yeah,
1: right?
3: I got a great idea. Beat the A's. Is it that difficult? They've been waving a white flag for 2 months.
1: I would actually fly to Sacramento to support my team, but
3: you're not.
1: We do a morning drive now. It's too late for us.
3: We could just stay up.
1: You mean go to Sacramento?
3: Yes.
1: Watch a 6:40 Pacific time first pitch.
3: I'm sure the Sacramento after hours scene is banging.
1: It's not.
3: Oh. It's the capital.
1: Back at the hotel by 11.
3: You know those politicians like get crazy.
1: In Sacramento?
3: Probably.
1: Okay. No, I promise you, in the future of this show, There will be not a single night that I will stay up. And like, if I have a West Coast Rockets game, I'm going to go to sleep.
3: Why don't you just stay up? What if you're really wired? What if it's like a triple? What if you get like West Coast double overtime, triple overtime? Then you're going to be pushing for my rule that I've been proposing, the Elam ending. Just play to 15. No double overtime for regular season. No double overtime, no triple overtime, play to 15. Let's get out of here.
1: How many double overtime games do I call a year?
3: Also, make it take it.
1: All right,
3: I'm kidding about that. But no, play to 15 in overtime. Boom, done. We're out of here in 15 minutes, max.
1: Going to win by two or no?
3: No. And call your own fouls. Okay, I'm just kidding. James Harden would never do that.
1: Write that down for Friday. Making up rules for your sport is terrible.
3: The Elam ending. They did it in the All-Star break, and it was great. It creates
1: because
3: drama.
1: The All-Star game is a gimmick.
3: You played a 15.
1: I don't want to be gimmicky during
3: the
1: season.
3: It's season. You don't mind the Manfred man now, do you?
1: Not gimmicky.
3: Gets everybody home. Do you want to be there? No. Players, coaches, the workers, the ushers, everybody at the concession stands, let's go home. Nobody needs triple overtime in a regular. Triple overtime, okay. Nuggets Kings.
1: How many,
3: on a Wednesday night? Nobody needs that.
1: How many triple overtime games did I call last year? I called a bunch of overtime.
3: How many
1: because
3: double,
1: Rockets number one.
3: You did double overtimes for sure. Double overtime the first night of the year.
1: I know. That was
3: all right,
1: a great
3: I'm
1: game,
3: just
1: though.
3: Saying. Get you that extra cup of coffee. You're going to be begging for that Elam ending after a double overtime night, and you got to get up.
1: Let me tell you something. When I call you at 5 o'clock in the morning in Sacramento, I'll be like, Ross, remember that show in September we talked about?
3: Hi, Elam Thomas here. That's what you mean you call yourself.
1: All right. 713-212-579. If you want to come in and say hello to us this morning. As the Astros win, the Clippers did not win yesterday. So, those that didn't caught it again, the Clippers were fined 5 first-round picks, $30 million. Steve Ballmer, their president of business ops and their president of basketball ops, that would be in for those of you here in town. Gretchen Shearer does the business side. Basketball president would be, there's not technically one, but it would be Rafael Stone. So those three people, if Tim were to put the equate to the Rockets, those three would be all gone for a year.
3: That's crazy. I mean, they dropped the hammer on them. And they say it could be more.
1: Now, is that a threat to say, don't come appealing this, or I'm going to find more stuff? Or do you think they're like, here's what we have to do to start the year, and when we do some more digging, we'll get back to you?
3: Sounds like Ballmer's wanting to fight. Now, we'll see. I mean, Lance Armstrong sued his accusers.
1: Let me ask you this. I'm going to give you a free Believe It or Not today.
3: Okay.
1: Today, he is worth, Steve Ballmer, they do this every day for the billionaires. His estimated value, personal worth.
3: Can I guess?
1: Please. You'll never get it.
3: Oh, really?
1: You'll never get it.
3: $110
1: billion. That's not horrible, but it's $154.
3: Okay.
1: $154 billion is his net worth today. Ross, I've always told you that I think billionaires run differently in life for obvious reasons.
3: Yeah.
1: Okay. So, you want to be a one billionaire, that's one thing. If you get to the $10 billion club, you're really cool. The guy's worth $154 billion.
3: Yes.
1: You think that you're going to let Adam Silver tell you what your punishment is? He's going to fight this till he dies, I would think. He doesn't want this on his card. Everything he's done in his life from a business perspective has turned to gold. Literally everything. You're going to tell him to stay away from his beloved team and his beloved arena for an entire... He built that thing. The Intuit Dome.
3: He's second cousins with Gilda Radner?
1: Or is he?
3: You got that one?
1: No, I'm going to put it down.
3: Yeah, write that one down. It's true.
1: Is it really true?
3: Mm-hmm.
1: You know why? You know they're from Detroit.
3: Okay.
1: That's not a question, but I'm going to put it in there. Steve, do you think people know who Gilda Radner is?
3: Jonathan has no clue.
1: Jonathan, you have no idea.
3: There's a zero chance he knows.
4: I don't know. Can't even think of a face.
1: Can you name three SNL actors?
3: Of all time?
4: SNL actors?
1: Of all
3: Saturday
1: time.
3: Saturday Night Live.
1: Saturday Night Live.
3: Oh, God, please. He can do it.
1: Three.
3: Yes, I believe it.
1: Past or present? Can you name one present one?
4: No.
3: Come on, man. We did SNL. We did literally. Didn't we do best SNL players?
4: I watched the SNL movie, but like, you know how they started? I don't
1: SNL
4: know.
1: SNL movie?
3: Yeah, there was a movie documentary. It was like
1: a doc on like about the first
3: or
1: one.
3: It
1: yeah.
3: wasn't a documentary. Was it a documentary
4: a
3: or like a live action?
4: It's yeah, a biopic.
3: Biopic. Yeah. It was okay, Lorne Michaels. Was it Lorne Michaels?
1: Can you name three SNL actors, period?
3: Ever?
1: Ever?
4: No.
3: Yes, you can.
1: You can.
3: Keenan Thompson, Eddie Murphy, correct?
4: Okay,
3: one.
4: Okay.
1: Will Ferrell?
3: My God.
4: But they're like, they were guest stars. They weren't like, you know.
1: No, they were on the cast.
4: Oh, I didn't know that. See, folks, I didn't know that.
3: He's young.
1: Call the show and rip on Jonathan. No, the next segment of the show is called Rip on Jonathan.
3: He's young, but he should have known Eddie Murphy, Bill Murray.
1: The show has been around for
3: Adam Sandler,
1: 51
3: Chris
1: years.
3: Farley, Chris, Will Ferrell, Amy Poehler, Tina Fey.
4: I didn't know they were on.
1: My God. Please, somebody call Rip on him.
3: He didn't spend his summers watching all the reruns on E! Network.
1: Or Comedy Central.
3: Channel 44. Shout out.
4: Everything else. That's crazy.
3: All right.
4: You know what?
3: My stomach's...
1: I don't feel good. This is suck. He can't name three people in the history of the show.
3: It's often a punch in the stomach when he makes me feel old, but now I feel like this one's on him.
1: No, this is not old. This is on him. Yeah. This is not our fault.
3: Kenan Thompson, come on.
1: Made it my top five SNL actors.
3: You know what? Shut your bum ass up.
1: That was a Fantasy Five win.
3: That was terrible.
1: What up with that? 8:14. It's Matt and Ross. We're in the morning. Please call and rip on Jonathan for at least not knowing three SNL actors in
3: ever.
1: The 51-year history of the show. It's still on. I mean, I get it. You don't know the characters from the Brady Bunch.
3: Eddie Murphy's probably number one most famous, right?
4: That's the only one I know.
1: Yeah, I would say so.
3: Especially in the 90s.
4: Kenan Thompson's
3: got caught up.
1: Who's number two?
3: Bill Murray?
4: I don't know.
3: John Belushi? Chevy Chase?
1: No, Will it was Ferrell. Only for
3: oh,
1: one year.
3: Will Ferrell.
1: Will Ferrell's number
3: Will
1: two.
3: Will Ferrell's number two.
1: Number two.
4: Oh, Bill Murray.
1: Oh, my God. Look at him. Look at him, how innocent he sounds
3: now.
1: You know
3: what I almost said? I almost said hang up on this guy, but he's got a microphone.
4: Oh, Bill Murray.
1: Oh, wow. All right. Okay. 713-212-5790. My producer, who we love.
3: Adam Sandler's got a... Ooh, Adam Sandler ahead of
1: Chris
3: Will Ferrell.
1: Chris Farley? In front of Adam Sandler or behind him?
3: All right, more famous. 1, 2, 3. Adam Sandler or Will Ferrell? 1, 2, 3.
1: Will Ferrell. No, Adam Sandler. Adam Sandler.
3: Adam Sandler. So
1: because of the movie career.
3: It's close.
1: But Will Ferrell was more impactful as a SNL character. You don't know three care. Oh, my God.
3: Take a break.
1: 8:15. 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
9: Let's talk about 290. All right, one wreck cleared eastbound at Tacoma, but out in Jersey Village, we have another one, and it's a doozy. Eastbound at FM 529, it's blocking three left lanes, all kinds of emergency crews, and traffic is backed up to Huffmeister. Take Fry Road. There's also a wreck out in Lamarck slowing you down on the Gulf Freeway northbound at Holland. On the North Loop westbound at 45, it's an accident blocking a left lane. I'm Christina Cruz in the 24-hour traffic center.
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7: I just don't get it. Coming up in about 10 minutes from now. If you just listen to our last conversation, that'll be one of the topics of I Just Don't Get It coming up in 9 minutes. Sports Talk 790. We got Brian McTaggart coming up at 9 o'clock.
8: Oh, Brian McTaggart. He's a fine Irish and Scotsman.
7: Yeah. If you missed our visit this morning with Willie Fritz, which is 6:45 now. He's an early riser like you and I are.
8: Woo.
7: We'll be replaying some of that at 9:30 today.
8: Willie Fritz ready to go.
7: He was ready to go.
8: Ready to rock.
7: You know why? Because we're going to go to the Big 12 championship game, brah.
8: You can buy in some tickets?
7: No, we're going to be there. Oh. Matt Thomas show with Ross.
8: Oh, you're doing a credential.
7: And the Matt and Ross the Morning Show. Both shows will be there.
8: Where's the game? Is it in Dallas?
7: It's in AT&T, yeah.
8: Okay, that's cool.
7: We should do the show from inside the stadium. I think they let us in at 5 o'clock in the morning?
8: I'm wishing the Cougars the best.
7: You should be.
8: And they're not going to let us in at 5 in the morning, no. Well, Jerry Jones is probably up about then. He's in his 80s. He's an early riser.
7: Speaking of Jerry Jones, there's a few people that want to equate Jim Crane to Jerry Jones.
8: That's a bridge too far.
7: I think that's too much.
8: On the bridge.
7: Well, because Jerry has always been the general manager.
8: Yes.
7: Jim has just been more active
8: in
7: baseball.
8: Jim is not the GM. He's kind of the de facto GM.
7: Yeah.
8: And every owner has to approve, sign off on trades.
7: Correct.
8: Anybody make... A 30 out of 30 owners would have to sign off on a Zach Greinke trade or a Justin Verlander trade. Would 30 out of 30 owners have to sign off on a alleged Trevor Larnach for Brian Abreu trade? I don't know about that.
7: To me, it's more about he didn't trust Dana. I
8: agree.
7: I think this year, with all the acquisitions that probably Jim wasn't involved with, Dana, you need to keep your job. You want to be a general manager beyond this year in this lame duck. Go get us some additional pitching.
8: This, though. I mean, what was Dana's worst trade? Because the Willie Abreu to the Red Sox for Christian Vasquez, that was James Click.
7: Yeah. The Dalton Varsho show has not worked out. Now, a lot of it was maybe because he had one hand behind his back.
8: Okay, what's Spencer Arrighetti doing? I mean...
7: But I don't care what he does in tryouts. Did the team get massively better with the trade? No. I think the thing that sealed Dana's fate was all the pitchers that came in.
8: Trading away Dubon, but I mean, Nick Allen's been comparable, and that was not necessarily his fault. Saved $5 million.
7: Yeah. I think the Burroughs deal didn't help. I think... the Burroughs
8: has been bad.
7: The Emi, how much he was involved.
8: But I mean I'm talking about deadline deals.
7: Oh, no. There's been nothing that's been crushing. I mean, Varsho hasn't helped out.
8: I mean, Jesus Sanchez deal last year was kind of bleh. But I don't even remember what you gave up.
7: Circuitous routes on catching?
8: It was that pitcher with the big neck. What was his name?
9: What?
8: Ryan.
7: Big neck? Astro pitcher. Go ahead and Google that and see where that goes. Takes you. Astro pitcher with big neck. Go ahead and see where that's going to end up.
8: I'm trying to find it.
7: Ryan.
8: Yeah. Something Gecko Peck, not Beethan Pecco. What was his name? I can't find it because I'm putting trade in. It's like the recent trade.
7: Well, don't put Big Neck in there either. That doesn't help.
8: Big Neck.
7: Put Jesus Marlins Sanchez traded to Astros.
8: Yeah, because he was traded for Joey Lopefito, so that trade's coming up.
7: Oof.
8: Damn it.
7: Okay.
8: Let's go. I'll find the
7: You'll find it.
8: I'll find Big Neck in a second here.
7: Spencer on 790. Good morning.
9: I'm listening to your talk. Matt, I agree with you. I think that...
8: Gusto!
9: I think that he just made a lot of bad mistakes with the two Asian pitchers.
7: Well, Kai Wei Tung has been mid, but there was no huge investment in him. What are you laughing about?
8: Sorry.
7: Imai, how much of that was
8: Mike
7: him?
8: Mike Burrows is not Asian.
7: No, he's talking about Tung.
9: I'm not talking about him.
8: Oh, Ryan Weiss came from Korea, but he's not Asian, Spencer.
7: No, don't listen. Spencer, don't listen to Ross. Just talk to me.
9: Korea is Asia.
8: No, but Ryan Weiss, no, he's from America, though.
7: He's, no, don't, again, don't listen to him. He's talking about Tung and Imai.
8: Oh,
7: he's talking about.
8: Okay.
7: They're Asian.
8: Okay.
9: Yes.
7: Yeah, that's what he's talking about. You're adding names to the list. Go get a cup of coffee. I'm going to suspend you for a segment.
8: I'm doing great.
7: I'm doing, believe it or not, for you. And this
8: Ryan
7: what you're
8: Gusto,
7: back?
8: By the way.
7: Yeah, Ryan Gusto. There you go, Ryan Gusto. So there you have it.
9: Well, Matt, I also wanted to ask you, what's going on with the CJ turning down a $50 million a year deal?
7: You answered your own question. He turned it down, apparently. If the reports are accurate.
9: He's going to do so well this year, he's going to make 55.
8: That's what he believes. No, he thinks he's going to make like 70.
7: Yeah, I think no, that's too much. I think he's thinking 60, probably. Spencer, to be honest with you.
9: Well, they beefed up the offensive line, right?
7: New people in there. I wouldn't say beefed up.
8: Keelan Rutledge is going to be in there. I'm feeling good about the offensive line.
9: And they got a new running back.
8: Yes, David Montgomery.
9: So they've taken a lot of pressure off of him. That's good. So yeah. He better shine or he's going to look like an idiot.
8: That's why the game is played.
7: Yeah, and the thing is, thank you, Spencer, for the phone call. I think the floor is 50. I mean, he's in a good spot. He really is. For a guy that threw four interceptions in a very important game, he's in a great spot.
8: I mean, unless he has an absolute disaster, like 10 touchdowns, 20 pick season.
7: Or massively hurt.
8: Yeah, right. Which could happen. He's got a concussion history too. That's just an underreported storyline, I feel like, with CJ Stroud's career.
7: Any tough turf places this year? How's that turf in London, by the way?
8: It's probably pristine.
7: So that won't be an issue.
8: They actually care about their pitches in London.
7: Houston Stadium turf is okay?
8: I don't know. Did they take it? They rip out the grass?
7: Oh, absolutely, they did. Hannah won't pay for that. No chance.
8: Gosh, penny pinchers. These people are all billionaires, and they can't field grass. Like just about every homeowner listening right now has got grass.
7: Okay, take care of it. Where are they going this year? Cleveland's grass could be terrible. It's a road game,
8: probably.
7: Right? Where else are they going to be?
8: Oh my God, we're on concussion watch.
7: We're on grass watch.
8: Well, it'd be on turf. The MetLife turf is bad, and then people say it's like it's not padded enough. So that's why you do have concussions and a lot of soft tissue injuries.
7: So where could he potentially get hurt? That's what we're worried about.
8: Everywhere. It's the NFL.
7: Mm.
8: There's 11 guys trying to rip his head off on the other side every play. And you're trotting out Ariante Ursary and 30-year-old Evan Brown.
7: You got double Browns out there. Two of them.
8: Trent Brown, also a 33-year-old Trent Brown.
7: So, by the way, we got to talk about your tweet.
8: What tweet?
7: The one that got a million views.
8: I got like 2 million views. The most innocuous tweet that I could possibly have put out.
7: I just don't get that.
8: It's at 1.9 million views. I don't understand that.
7: Get any new followers out of it?
8: Yeah, a lot, actually.
7: Did you really?
8: Follow me at SportsRV. Also, by the way, I got over 1,700 on Instagram. Shout out to you guys.
7: I got to check and see how my Instagram. I asked for 4 people to follow me. Let's see where we are here.
8: Yeah, please follow Matt. I mean, it's going to help
7: us. Oh, I got 6 new ones.
8: Hey, thank God.
7: I'll give a shout out. I'll give the shout outs eventually.
8: Listen to how happy it's made him. So thank you to Cody, Jay Watts, and that's Cam for the follows. Oh, and Scott Hunter followed as well.
7: Scott,
8: so,
7: good people.
8: I'm over 1,700, so appreciate
7: shout
8: you
7: out to Lisa, Trey, Adam, Garrett, all you bros. Love y'all. Cody, Mike, good. What don't you get in life?
8: A lot.
7: Not me. I'm like other things in life. 713-212-5790. 713-212-5790. It is Matt and Ross, and we are in the morning. If there's something in life you just don't get, we want to hear from you next. 713-212-5790.
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0: Mac and I just don't get it from when you were on vacation. We were doing the midday show, so now in the mornings, and it's a new one. And it means something to us today because our fantasy football draft here at the iHeart Football League is tonight. And here is my I just don't get it. And I don't know what reaction was, Jonathan, when I said it. I think we got just mixed reaction on it. I don't get punishing the last place finisher in your league was doing something embarrassing.
1: I remember this.
0: We've never done that before in all the years we've done fantasy football.
2: No.
0: Largely, it's really stupid stuff that can either get you in trouble or get you in trouble with your spouse or the place of business. It's you and about six other bros that think it's really funny. I don't really find them funny, like walking on the street wearing just underwear saying I'm a dumb fantasy football player.
2: We had a listener send us his. He had to go to on a dinner date
0: with a stuffed animal.
2: Yeah.
0: I mean, and I appreciate the listener doing that and teach his own. But I will just say, ladies and gentlemen, I speak to you as someone that has been in fantasy football for most of my life. Having the last place finisher doing something embarrassing, I'll just say, guys and gals listening to us, I just don't get it.
2: Some of them are kind of funny. I mean, I get it. It's for

0: Some of them are for attention and to go viral because they're going to film them and stuff like that.
1: Right.
0: I don't even know. The first one I remember was the guy going having to go to Waffle House for 24 hours, and every waffle he eats takes an hour off.
1: So you wanted the guy to get sick.
0: There was a guy who had to go to a bar at 7 a.m. and it closed at 2 a.m. He had to stay there the entire time the bar was open, but every beer was 30 minutes and every shot was an hour taken off or something.
1: Yeah, I don't
0: need that. So if you slam 10 shots, you know, you can be out of there in a few hours.
1: You can leave the bar and go right to the emergency room.
0: Yeah.
2: Well, we had a listener make a good point. It just makes sure that everybody doesn't quit mid-season.
0: See, but in our league, we just make low points every week pays. So you can't quit in the middle, and you can't quit.
1: Yes, I think it's great.
0: But also,
1: financial implications are huge.
0: Yes.
1: Yeah.
0: I'm with you in that I think it's gone too far. And also, just a little thing to tell you as commish, you like bad players. You don't want to embarrass bad players. I don't want the worst player in our league who have to go out somewhere and go and like be publicly humiliated. No. I want to be like, man, bad injuries this year.
1: Yeah. I mean, I'm going to tell you a little secret.
0: I liked your draft, man. I don't know what happened.
1: We keep Clanton in the league for a reason.
0: Yeah.
1: Just saying.
0: Clanton, two-time champion. Matt Thomas, zero-time champion.
1: Yeah, just two-time saying. Lucky champion.
0: Just saying. But normally, Clanton is the king of the
1: injuries this guy. No, you just drafted a bad team.
0: No, see, now I'm not saying Clanton. I'm just saying whoever who's not good in our league. I'm like, oh, dude, I liked your draft, man. I don't know what went wrong.
1: But you used to do draft grades and people got mad at you.
0: That's true. Well, I gave Dan an F because he got three tight ends in like the first eight rounds. Mm. And I was like, you know what? I'm just going to stop doing draft grades. Do you want to do brutal draft grades again this year?
1: Yeah, I absolutely do.
0: Tonight.
1: I don't care because I know who you are.
0: You don't care.
1: Yeah, I don't care.
0: But what if I go over the top? Like why your team sucks and I just crush every team. Everybody gets a bad grade.
1: That would take creativity, but it would take away from our show. So don't do it.
0: I'm off at 10 a.m.
1: Okay.
0: Got a lot of free time these days.
1: I know you do. All right, so I will say, generally speaking, the paying for the low point total. Yeah. We also pay for high point, which means if your team
0: high
1: sucks,
0: points
1: you have
0: wins,
1: a high win.
0: Low points loses every week.
1: Yeah, I like that's the way to do it. Now, making someone wear a bib at church is not where I would go.
0: Yeah, you get two, three of those. We pay $20 a week for 20 Diet Cokes a week for high points. So, yeah, I mean, you rack up three or four of those, you're doing good.
1: Ross, what don't you get?
0: obviously. The NBA did their due diligence with this Clippers thing. They wrote a 36-page report on all the wrongdoings by Steve Ballmer and the Clippers. They are threatening them with another investigation. Why is at this moment, maybe he's going to drop all this, but why are Steve Ballmer and the Clippers still trying to act like they did nothing wrong? They have smoking guns. Have you seen screenshots of this page, of this stuff?
1: I have not.
0: That aspiration company that went down, that was like a whole legal case. So in terms of like discovery and stuff, they have text messages. They have text messages from like Clippers people and aspiration people. Mm. Like there are smoking guns in this report. And Steve Ballmer's still trying to act like he didn't do anything, and the Clippers are trying to plead innocence.
1: But let me ask you this.
0: Why?
1: If you have $156 million.
0: Billion, excuse me.
1: Let me make sure I get this right.
0: Then why do you care?
1: It's $154 billion it's worth. You can exhaust any attorney you want.
0: You can.
1: Any
0: attorney. But shut your bum ass up. I'm going to spend my summer in Fiji. I'm going to spend my winter in the Amalfi Coast. And then I'm going to come back to the Clippers next year. There are text messages from, they have, it's a 36-page report, and they haven't even started the Daktronics investigation. There is more coming if you want, Steve Ballmer. You want some more smoke, you won't get it.
1: So what's the next rule?
0: Why is he fighting this so hard? Is it just ego?
1: Yeah.
0: Is that why Lance Armstrong?
1: It's ego.
0: They've sued everybody that accused him and
1: Rafael
0: took him
1: Palmeiro
0: to court.
1: Rafael went in front of court. Remember
0: never
1: that?
0: Once, period. Then literally like a week later, he's testing positive?
1: Yeah. Yeah.
0: Look yourself in the mirror. Self-honesty is a huge trait that is missing in this country.
1: Well,
0: be honest with yourself.
1: Well, let me ask you this. On a much more serious note, there are people that will go in front of a judge or a jury and say, I did not shoot that person. But if you did.
0: They don't want to go to jail.
1: Yeah.
0: Steve Ballmer's not going to jail.
1: No, Steve Ballmer wants to go to Clipper games. I mean, I don't know why, but he wants to go.
0: Take a year off, all right? We'll get you on the wall next year.
1: Yeah.
0: Steve Ballmer.
1: All right, if you don't get something... We're here.
0: I'd be lying in court too.
1: I totally get it. I think his mind works in strange ways.
0: I've never fired a gun in my life.
1: Yeah, I think I totally get why he's doing this because he doesn't want this on his resume. He doesn't want his Wikipedia page being.
0: But he did it.
1: In his mind, he didn't do anything wrong though.
0: Okay.
1: If you if you went to a lie detector test,
0: let's get Dactronics on here too.
1: His heartbeat rate would be so he believes he did nothing wrong. And if you believe it, you can pass a lie detector. He'd go do it. Easy. 713-212-5790. 713-212-5790. If you don't get something, let us know. Jonathan, what don't you get?
2: All right. I don't want to beat a dead horse.
1: Oh, here we go. This, here we go.
2: No.
0: For him. NCAA?
2: No, it's the Dejan Love, man.
1: Oh, Dejan. Oh,
0: more Dejan.
2: Because I was just scrolling. I'm like, you know, I had something else.
0: Dejan Love show is amazing.
2: But now they're showing DMs of people that obviously had interacted with him before he got caught. And I don't get why people just give, just because they're athletes, free stuff. He's in the DMs asking, yo, I was recently cut from the 49ers, looking for my next team. I'm going to be in Foxborough for the Patriots. My bank account is frozen right now. Obviously, I can get you back on the travel costs when I get back.
0: He's selling this to girls?
2: And dudes.
0: His bank accounts are frozen?
2: And it's companies. There's like burger places and joints that gave him free food. I don't get why we're treating athletes like they're some godsend on earth. I don't know.
1: It's not just athletes, yeah. Jonathan.
0: Especially these college track athletes.
1: It's our buddy at the World Cup.
0: I'm just kidding.
1: Get everything free on this whole life's trip.
0: Oh, you're talking about Freddie?
1: Matt's and Freddie. I'm so pissed about Freddie. Yeah, I'm mad.
2: Freddie, I can kind of see Matt's point now. I'm kind of on Matt's side. I'm like, why are we giving people this free stuff?
0: That's what people were all mad. So there's this Manchester City player. His name is Phil Foden, and he went to like this viral baked potato stand, and he got his for free. And everybody's like, "Oh, why did he get this for free?" And they're all mad at the baked potato stand, and like sending them hate messages and stuff like that. There's starving children out there. They're like, "We've given out 10,000 free baked potatoes over last year or something like that."
1: Because honestly, here's what you do: if you start asking for free stuff or getting it and bragging about how free it is, you're gonna piss off the people that paid for it.
0: That's true.
1: Like if Freddie gets Diamond Club tickets, which he did.
0: Yeah, but hold on. Let's all not be frauds here, Matthew. Myself and you included. If it's free, give me three.
1: But I don't brag about it.
0: Oh, yeah, that's right. You're not DMing people for free stuff.
1: Yeah, I'm not saying.
0: Oh, hold on. Yeah, maybe you have.
2: Nah, but people do that to Matt and you guys asking for tickets. We're like, oh, can I get some free tickets?
0: That's true.
1: We're all grifters. We just got to be low-key about it.
0: Matt's always got both hands out.
2: So I guess I know.
1: Wait a minute. My hands are behind my pants.
0: What?
2: On your knees?
1: No.
0: In your pants?
1: No, well, sometimes, but it's
2: sometimes what?
1: I can take a gig in a scratch.
0: Sometimes. What?
1: Go move on.
0: You need to get that checked out. It's been spreading, I think.
1: I did go see my dermatologist yesterday. I'm doing good. Thank you very much for asking. By the way, if you have moles, check on them. Just make sure everything is okay.
0: Oh, is your mole okay?
1: Yeah, it was good. I just wanted to have them checked.
2: People could be eating their breakfast right now, guys.
1: Oh, come on. Mole prevention is good.
0: Yeah, that was a good message.
1: That was a public service announcement.
0: It's not like normal.
2: I didn't say it wasn't a good message.
1: You don't know three people that have ever been on SNL. I just don't get that. What's wrong with you? How do you not know that?
2: I was born in 02, man.
1: Okay, the show's been on ever since 76 or whatever.
0: 75.
2: I was watching cartoons since I was like, 13?
1: I'm sorry.
0: Every year you've been born, there's been the show.
1: Every Saturday night, you've been out for your entire life.
0: If the show got canceled in 1986, I might be on board with you. The show is running, Jonathan.
1: It's on.
2: What channel is it? SNL.
0: Oh, my God.
1: Man, shut your bum ass up. I'm sorry. That's terrible.
2: That's a genuine question.
1: It's not genuine. Shut up.
2: I don't get it.
1: Terrible. All right. We've gotten off on our chest. You got something you don't get, let us know. 713-212-5790. Brian McTaggart in 15 minutes on 790.
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7: Several accidents have cleared, but it's still super slow, like in Jersey Village, 290 eastbound at FM 529. That accident gone, but you're backed up all the way to Telge. It's like 30 minutes worth of backup. Take 99, take Fry Road as an alternate. On the North Loop, eastbound at the Hardy Toll Road, an accident cleared there. Also on the North Loop, westbound at 45, an accident cleared. Traffic still slow from the East Tex Freeway. I'm Christina Cruz in a 24-hour traffic center.
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1: All right, I got one more. I just don't get it. I know everybody's pissed off at LSU, and they should be. But a Georgia, is it a Georgia senator or a congressman that's pushing for if Lane Kiffin uses pro players trying to kick LSU out of the league? Look, I know everybody's mad, but I just said this one. I mentioned this before when Texas Tech was, they were threatening to kick Texas Tech out of the Big 12. LSU needs the SEC. The SEC needs LSU. Just stop with this.
0: Yeah, it's not going to happen. It's just not. And Lane Kiffin has said if it's against the rules, we're not going to do it.
1: Yeah.
0: So it's kind of a, there's a little bit more fire than needs to be at this point, I think. Just slightly.
1: What I think I'm seeing is I think we're seeing administrators and government officials using this as a tactic to go, I'm going to be out of the forefront on this.
2: Yeah. It's politicians getting involved in sports to try to win favor with their populace. We've seen this before.

0: Yeah, so I would say I just don't get anybody complaining about either side of this. I mean, I know you're mad. I know there shouldn't be in it. I know LSU's in the wrong, but come on. LSU is not going to go, you know what? Screw you, SEC. We're better off in the new Pac-12.
1: Mm-hmm.
0: Because LSU's got a brand. I mean, it's a national brand to it. I get it. It doesn't carry as much as, in my mind, Alabama or some other folks, but it's got just as much cachet as Georgia does, except Georgia won national championships.
1: Yeah, I would say Georgia might be recently have tipped the scales. Long term, yeah, it's LSU, yeah, for sure.
0: But LSU's more relevant on the national stage in Florida right now.
1: Right now, yes.
0: Yeah. But yeah, it's just a little weird to me that we're trying to get all on top of our pedestal and going, you know,
1: well,
0: I want to be the leader of getting LSU out of the league. Come on.
1: It's not happening yet.
0: No. Do you think we're due for one more super big expansion? Like, we're going to kick some people to the curb and welcome some new people in?
1: What do you mean?
0: Like a 32-team mega league.
1: Like a Big 12, and I mean, Big 10. Of course, Big 12 would
0: not
1: be
0: I'm not picking
1: and
0: choosing.
1: Like Big 10 and SEC merger?
0: Yeah. And you throw Florida State in the mix, probably, and you maybe
1: like
0: throw Miami.
1: 32 teams like the NFL?
0: Yeah.
1: Big conferences?
0: Yeah.
1: Maybe. I don't know. And then do divisions? Where you have some rivalries? Like
0: I don't even care how you
1: like
0: do
1: Texas,
0: it.
1: Texas, Arkansas, LSU, Oklahoma are all in the same division or something like that?
0: Because honestly, if you're going to do the mega deal, 32, you don't need Vanderbilt. I'm sorry, you don't. And you don't need to TCU.
1: That is something I wonder. I have thought about that long term, like you're saying. First, you need slappies. You can't have like blue bloods every single week on the schedule. But Vanderbilt's been up. Kentucky can be up.
0: No, I disagree. If you're going to split the super pie 32 ways, don't want to pay off other schools and have them being part of it.
1: No, I'm not saying, I'm not necessarily making a stance. I'm saying you want weaker teams in theory in college football. You don't want the murderer's row every single week.
0: I would give up the murderer's row if I'm equally paying out. I don't want.
1: No. So
0: I don't want Purdue
1: saying.
0: to get a big piece of the pie when they're not going to do anything except just be beat up.
1: I'm talking about as a practical matter on the field, you don't want that. Okay. If you're the conference committee, they don't care about that. They want money. And what's going to get you more money? Pushing out Vanderbilt and adding in Florida State. That would add money. And that's all these commissioners and all these presidents.
0: So if I'm slappy free,
1: care about.
0: Using your term, if I'm slappy free but I get more money, I can live
1: you're
0: with
1: out
0: that.
1: Of slap. The coaches aren't going to be happy about it, but they don't care.
0: Maybe
1: they're
0: going to
1: get, oh, I'm sorry, you're getting $16 million a year. Shut your bum ass up. We're going to add all these tough opponents,
0: right.
1: and we're going to get more money because it's about money and more money.
0: Yeah. So, yeah, but sorry, slappies, you're out. Sorry,
1: maybe,
0: Purdue.
1: It could happen. I mean, why is Northwestern in the Big Ten?
0: Because they were grandfathered in, basically.
1: Yeah, exactly. They've been in since the 60s. That's why at some point they might ask you, well, what if we added somebody else, took them out?
0: Yep. Mac in Pearland on 798-54. Mac, good morning to you.
2: Hi, gents. Ballmer's fighting because losing five number ones is going to gut his team for years. That's why. He doesn't want that on his resume as an owner. But whatever.
1: How's he going to win the fight?
2: He's not, but he's got to try.
1: I can try. You know, I can try to get in the ring with Prime Mike Tyson. I just don't know how well it's going to go.
2: I agree. I absolutely agree. But
0: what a comp, my friend.
2: Probably what his motivation is. So, switching to baseball.
0: Sure.
2: I agree with people that the Astros are a tremendously flawed team. Well, whatever.
1: Mac, you had the pom-poms out last week. Come on, man.
2: Huh?
1: I said you had the pom-poms out for the Astros last week. Come on, man.
2: So even though I know they kind of suck, I'm still rooting for them.
0: There you go.
1: Of course. And everybody's rooting for them.
0: They're above 500. They don't kind of suck. They're just mid.
1: They're just mediocre.
0: Mediocre.
2: So if they can win 12 or 13 games, they probably take the division. They get in the playoffs. If we get real lucky, Chicago will go on a losing streak, and we can actually get the bye. And all I'm hoping for is that we get in and upset somebody in one series. My hope is, I mean, do you think the Yankees are anxious to play us, for instance?
0: They're all afraid of us. Thank you very much for the phone call, Mac. Everybody's afraid. They should be. All we do is beat the Yankees. Because, of course, I'm the backup to the backup to the backup catcher.
1: Yeah, we'll see.
0: We'll find out more from Brian McTaggart.
1: Okay, good.
0: He opens up at 9 o'clock hour next here Sports Talk 790. 713-212-5790. Willie Fritz coming up at 9:30. And believe it or not, today, all things Steve Ballmer at 9:50. Speaking of U of H, the Cougars get to play Oregon State, get to beat that Oregon State. 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
4: Here's a look at your News Radio 740 forecast. A 70% chance of scattered showers and thunderstorms today will cool things off slightly. Highs today only 87.
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0: This is Matt and Ross in the morning.
1: Cougars travel well together. And we brought a cougar with us to the morning show. Matt and Ross in the morning. Proud University of Houston graduate. By the way, he was such a star apparently last week at the...
2: We had the Cougar coach this morning, too.
1: Yeah, Willie Fritz on this morning. Going to replace some of that coming up in the bottom of the hour. And McTaggart's hosting alumni parties in New York City for Cougars.
2: Is that right?
1: How crazy was that get-together, Brian?
2: He picked up the check, too, right?
1: Yeah, big money there, McTaggart, right?
3: I was a late arrival to this at Citi Field. There was a group of alums, so I decided, Mike Padet told me about it. So one point in the middle of the game, I said, I'm going to go out there in the outfield and, say hello. So as soon as I go out there, the TV cameras put everyone on, the whole group on TV, and unexpectedly, I was on TV. So bad timing on my part. But yeah, it was a fun group out there.
1: Yeah, and you didn't have a suit on, did you? So you kind of underdressed for the entire situation, correct?
3: Oh, I was wearing my usual jeans and a collared shirt, and what you see is what you get. But it was a pretty warm day, so there were I didn't see any suits out there, but I blended in okay.
1: I got you. Hey, why does this team play so well against 500 teams and above?
3: Well, I don't know. That's a good question, and. I mean, it seems like they've done this for years and years. I mean, we saw it last year at the end of the year. They had the A's and they had the Angels at the end of the season to try to get in the playoffs, and they couldn't get it done. But maybe if they can make the playoffs, maybe this will be a good omen for them because, they'll be playing nothing but 500 and above teams. But it's a head-scratcher, just like any time they say pitcher who's struggling like they did the last couple of days against Burnett and Davis Martin. They get on track. Both of those guys go 5 2/3 scoreless, and both of them have been really scuffling. So these are questions that I think we'll be answering for eternity.
1: Last night, Hayden Wisniewski not only got you deep in the game, the pitch count was economical, and that's the one thing, even despite the fact the team has been its head above water and still holding on to first place, is that even in victories, Brian, this bullpen has been taxed. It has been taxed really almost since the jump. I guess the question is, with these last couple of days, with Hunter Brown doing it, is there any relief in sight? You have to trust these guys and hopefully go game longer than you can, but you can't throw Okrad out there every single day. You did get Blue Ball out there. What is the state of the bullpen if you were to go to each individual guy? How are they feeling as we approach this month of September coming up?
3: Yeah, I think they're all probably pretty tired. Okrad's pitched a huge workload. He's among the innings leaders. No one's pitched more innings in relief than Blue Ball. He's up to, mid-80s, 86, 87 innings, something like that. Hader's thrown a lot of innings since the All-Star break as well. I mean, he'd be fresher because he missed the first couple of months. But, this is the time you got to dig down. And, now we see Blue Ball pitching a little more in the high leverage, pitched one inning last night. Is kind of in that high leverage mix now, but that's why Joe did what he did on Tuesday. It seemed like he almost punted that game. I mean, you could tell by the fourth or fifth inning that it was not happening. The offense was not going to score. He put Tang out there, and then I think it was by the time Emi got out there, it was 5-1 or 3-1. I can't remember, but just eat some innings and let's save a couple of these arms for the next couple of games. And it worked last night. And now you're going to have a couple of those guys available today as well. And if you can pull it off, you win 3 out of 4. So, yeah, I definitely got the sense on Tuesday you threw a couple of your less effective relievers for multiple innings just to give those guys some rest. And if you come back, great. If you don't, we'll try to win the next two.
2: If this team is going to round into a late season surge, starting pitching obviously going to have to be a part of that. How encouraged are you by the last start from Hunter Brown and Hayden Wisniewski, or how much are we going to use the phrase of the year, we need to see it more consistently?
3: Well, you'd like to see it more consistently, but they both have a pretty good little run going on here. Wisniewski, every start gets a little bit better. I mean, just a strike thrower. Worked at a great pace last night, and that was so great to see after the previous two nights where you had 10 walks on Monday. You had 7 on Tuesday, but yesterday, you know, Wisniewski only walked a couple, but he was throwing strikes, got a bunch of quick outs, a bunch of quick innings. So, yeah, I mean, you're going to need him to keep doing that. And, you know, it seems like Hunter Brown has turned a corner as well. The four-seam fastball command is back. A real chance for him to pitch in a big game today and win a series. But somebody else is going to have to step up. They're going to need, whether it's Pecco or Blanco to get it together, or somebody else just to give them a couple of deep starts here down the stretch, because you can't just rely on a couple of starters and hope you can stack wins, because that usually doesn't work out very well.
2: Brian McTaggart, Astros.com, MLB.com, our weekly guest here on Matt and Ross in the Morning. What is the latest on the Mike Burrow situation?
3: Yeah, after his last AAA outing, he just wasn't really recovering as well as he thought. And, you know, he felt something in his shoulder. So he went and got an MRI. It showed there was some inflammation in there, no structural damage. So he's taking some antibiotics. And, you know, he considered that good news because he's not shut down. He's still throwing, and he still hopes that he can get back, you know, by the end of the year. And I talked to him for a while yesterday, and he was really frustrated because he had worked on some things mechanically in AAA, and he thought he was throwing the ball as well as he had all year. I mean, he made three rehab starts and pitched pretty well in all three of them. I mean, he had nine scoreless innings in the first two, and I think the second one gave up a run or two. So he was feeling really good about where he was at. So a little bit frustrating to get injured at that point when he was on the cusp of coming back. I mean, he would have started on Tuesday if he was going to be healthy. But good news in the fact that he's not shut down. They think maybe, you know, after a week or two, he can get back on the mound and maybe he can be an option. I know that probably doesn't excite a lot of people because he has a 5.990 ERA, but a little too early to give up on Mike Burrows yet. And, you know, I guess if he thinks he found something and with the way he pitched in AAA, you know, it's worth a shot to give him a start or two and see where he's at on the big league level.
1: Brian, where is Joe when it comes to lineups? I know this has been a massive stretch of games, still a few more before they get a next off day. Where is the overall, I need to give Altuve a day, I got to give Alvarez a day, I need to mix and match my catchers. Where do you see anything in terms of getting a rest in for these guys before the final stretch?
3: Yeah, I think we'll see it for Alvarez, definitely. Altuve just had a day the other day, and I think that's probably it for him. They have every Monday off. The final three Mondays they're going to have off. So they once they get through this stretch of 13 in a row, they do have one day a week where they'll be off. But Alvarez looks like a guy who could need some rest. But, man, it's so hard to take him out of that lineup because other teams just respect him and fear him so much. And even when he's not hitting homers, he's getting walks. He, you know, had a couple singles yesterday. He's still a force in the middle of that lineup. And the lineup is so thin to take him out. Is really tough, but I think maybe they find a spot to do that one more time, maybe Pena one more time. But again, I mean, you're talking about the two best hitters in your lineup. So we're to the point to where, you know, the guys are going to have to play every day. And once you get to the playoffs, it's pretty rare you play three games in a row. You're going to play two and have a day off and then travel and so forth. So they're almost to the finish line, but I certainly think that a guy like Alvarez, you know, could use a day. And you know, maybe even Paredes. I mean, he seems like, you know, he plays, you know, every day as well.
1: They added a new pitching set of eyes since the last time you and I spoke on the radio. Your thoughts about what kind of adjustments could be made with this pitching staff, knowing that we're about 90% done with the season here?
3: Yeah, I thought it was interesting bringing in Brent Strom. It was sort of an out of the box move, but certainly one I think was worth a shot. And Strom, you know, immediately when we talked to him in New York, identified one thing. He's like, they have to throw first pitch strikes more. Now, you know, Monday and Tuesday, they walked 17 batters, which is exactly opposite of what he wanted them to do. But yesterday was a good example. Hayden Wisniewski threw 19 first pitch strikes to the 25 hitters he faced. It just changed everything. You're getting quick outs, you're getting quick innings, and lo and behold, your starter goes seven innings, which is pretty rare, it seems. But there's some guys I think he can really benefit. I think Burrows is one of those guys. He had Burrows, knew him from when they were both in Pittsburgh. But Burrows seems like a prime guy for some of that Strom magic dust. And now that Burrows is off his rehab assignment and here with the team, I'm sure they'll get a chance to work together. But you know, Strom's got a great track record. But again, you know, Verlander, Greinke, and Gerrit Cole aren't walking through that door. He's got his work cut out for him with some of these guys. But hey, man, it's worth a shot to see if he can help at least a couple of these guys get a little bit better.
2: Speaking of magic dust, how much fire is this there to this Carlos Correa smoke? Because it felt like when it was first talked about, there was no chance, but sounds like things are ramping up. And then even if he does make it back, he's mentioned he doesn't want a DH. I mean, how does it fit?
3: Well, I think it's very real now. He's going to go to Florida this weekend. He'll be there a week to 10 days. You know, the Astros are in Tampa next weekend, not this weekend, but next weekend. I could see a scenario to where maybe he crosses the state from West Palm, goes to St. Pete and plays the last, 12, 13 games or so. But where does he fit? I mean, that's a problem that will be good to have. I mean, he is going to play third base when he comes back. There is no doubt about that. He's not going to DH. He's not going to play shortstop. He's going to play third base. So Joe's just going to have to get a little bit creative. We saw Yordan Alvarez play the outfield on consecutive days, Saturday and Sunday in New York for the first time. And that wasn't by accident. I think they were giving him a look out there, getting, you know, kind of telling him, hey, this is something you might have to do here in the last month of the season, is play consecutive games in the outfield to open up the DH for Altuve if you put Paredes at second, or Walker if you put Paredes at first. And also, Correa is not going to play every single day coming back. It'll probably be, you know, a couple on, one off. And you'll have to see how he feels. So, but it's a good problem to have to get another bat in there. So, I'll be interested to see. Now he's going to ramp up the workloads, game-like situations, side to side, running the bases, see how that ankle responds. I mean, I don't think he's completely out of the woods yet. I don't think it's 100% we'll see him back, but he's getting closer and closer, and he keeps passing these hurdles, and I think there's a real shot now we could see him in the lineup in a couple of weeks.
1: When we talk to you again next Thursday, it'll be finishing up a series of Philadelphia to wrap up our visit here today. Do you think we'll get a sense of who this team will really be in terms of, yeah, they're struggling against the subpar teams, but they win against the good ones. Let's be encouraged about what they might do come playoff time. Or do you think that there's going to be enough people that are going to say, oh, yeah, Philadelphia's good. Tampa Bay is this weekend. They are who they are, and we don't really care if they make the playoffs or not. I'm just thinking from a fan perspective on this.
3: I think we'll know a lot more after the Rays series. You know, they go to Philly. They have Arizona at home this weekend. They go to Philly, who is now pushing the Braves in the NL East. I mean, they've totally turned it around under Mattingly. And then they go to the Rays, which is, you know, quietly been the best team of the AL all year. So we'll have a lot better idea when they leave Florida what this team is and where it's at. But I know looking in the stands, the crowds have not been really big. So I don't know if it's the fans are not getting behind this team. It's not really your traditional first place team. It doesn't look like a first place team, doesn't feel like one. But at the end of the day, they are, and they have a chance to win a division here. But they're going to really have to here over their next 12 or 13 games, because their schedule is really tough. The Mariners have a really easy schedule now, but I mean, they are 5 games back, so they got a lot of work to do, and they can't get out of their own way. So, you know, I'm not really sold on them, and you know, the Rangers are on their heels, but they go to Tampa this weekend as well. So Astros just need to do what they've been doing, win series, get 2 out of 3, 3 out of 4, if they can do that today, and then they won't have to worry about what anyone else does.
1: Great stuff as always, friend. Thanks for joining us in the morning. We'll talk again next Thursday, 9 o'clock.
3: All right, sounds good. Thank you.
1: Brian McTaggart, MLB.com on the Astros beat. 9:14 is our time. If you missed our visit with Willie Fritz early this morning, shame on you, it was good. We'll play some of that coming back at 9:30. 713-212-5790. Ian Rappaport chimes in on the Texans contract situation with C.J. Stroud. You'll hear from him next. It's Matt and Ross in the morning on Sports Talk 790.
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7: All right, what's the problem with the loops right now? All 610 loops. So on the West Loop northbound at Beechnut, an accident there, and you're backed up now to South Post Oak. On the South Loop westbound at 45, the Gulf Freeway, we have an accident, and you're slow now from the Port of Houston over to the north side. The North Loop westbound at TC Jester, we have an accident partially blocking that exit ramp, also a right lane, and traffic is slow now from the Hardy Toll Road. I'm Christina Cruz in the 24-hour Traffic Center.
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6: Matt Thomas and Ross Villarreal. Two guys extremely passionate about Houston sports. You can tell them to go get a room.
25: We've shared a hotel room.
6: But they already have.
25: And shared a bed. On. Truth be told.
28: That's true.
6: Thanks for the visual.
25: Pillow in between.
6: There's no pillow between you and more Matt and Ross in the morning.
29: And I'll be rooming at Ross's house on a semi-regular basis in the next few months when the Rocket season kicks in.
30: Just don't make a lot of ruckus. I'm thinking about sleeping with headphones in every night. Is that bad for you? Oh, Jonathan's saying yes.
29: I don't snore.
30: Damn it. No, not you. Well, I'm getting to bed earlier now, and the new next door neighbor has been practicing guitar. It's like sounds like they're in my room. I mean, they're getting better actually. I mean, I want to tell them like I can hear the progress. It's been going nice.
31: What, wait, are you having headphones with music in or just headphones?
30: No, they're headphones with like light, sleepy sleep sounds or something like that. Like it's just a little babbling brook, perhaps some ocean sounds, or as the streets call the binaural beats,
29: you know,
30: as
29: it's
30: the
29: funny,
30: kids call it.
29: I don't share walls unless I'm in hotels.
30: Yeah.
29: So my wife and her roommate, they're up in, it's weird to say this, it is what it is. The roommate came back from seeing her daughter play in New Orleans on Sunday.
30: Mm-hmm.
29: And we were like, how was your trip? She goes, good, but we had one problem. She goes, what? She goes, the people next to us had sex a lot in the room
30: really?
29: Next to where she was.
30: Maybe it was Dejan Love.
29: And I said, well, what does a lot mean? She goes, they were going for like at least 2 hours.
30: 2 hours? I'm going to take a time out.
29: I mean,
30: like a break. Come on
29: I
30: now.
29: I mean, I understand stamina. I get that. But for the love of God, 2 hours. I mean, that
30: ain't nobody got time for that.
29: No, that's too much.
30: Maybe it was a shoot.
29: I guess it would be in New Orleans, would be a possibility.
30: Mm hmm. I think the filming laws are lax over there. Go ahead, Jonathan.
29: Salt Lake City, not so much.
30: Yeah, probably not.
29: New Orleans, yeah.
30: Maybe. L.A., Miami.
29: Nacogdoches.
30: Well, Nacogdoches, that's the home stuff they're filming.
29: All right. I just was saying that I will be sharing a wall. We'll be sharing the wall with your apartment friends and maybe.
30: Yeah. I mean,
29: should I bring a gift?
30: I appreciate
29: it. See me a lot.
30: Playing the guitar is tough. And they're learning chords clearly and chord progressions. But
29: at what time of night is this?
30: I mean, one night it was like close to 11.
29: Not acceptable.
30: But most of the time, they're done by like 8 or 9.
29: We're morning radio people.
30: That's what I'm saying. I guess I can't go and say, hey, don't practice your guitar.
31: Nah, you gotta be buddy buddy with him.
30: Like, I know. Oh, yeah, I can't send him a note. I can't complain. I can't complain to the property manager. Hey, can you tell this person to stop playing the guitar in their home?
29: Well, if it's too loud, you could.
30: It's not loud. It's acoustic. It's acoustic.
29: Oh, okay.
30: They're not like blasting electric. There actually is literally just the acoustic guitar.
29: Is it melodic? Is it? Can you make heavy fall asleep?
30: It's not bad.
29: Okay.
31: Well, he's just hitting the wrong notes.
29: Well, then I will be the judge of this because I'm spending a night with you in like 10 days.
30: No,
29: or so.
30: You won't be able to hear it in the living room.
29: Okay. Oh, it's just in your bedroom?
30: Yeah.
29: I won't be there. Okay.
30: Hell no.
29: All right.
30: Not allowed.
29: Ian Rappaport.
30: Yes, thank you.
29: Yeah, we're segue. We got to always segue to sports. That's what we're going to do here. That's what our job is. Ian Rappaport on CJ Stroud.
32: It is. Now, the first part of it is the Houston Texans know they have their franchise quarterback, and that's CJ Stroud. They have had discussions about a big-time, long-term deal, and considering where he left off last year, this is good news. This is a great place to be for CJ Stroud. As far as his decision goes, certainly seems to be this. Now, quarterbacks at his level, and there are several of them, Trevor Lawrence, Jared Goff, and there are a bunch of them who make somewhere between $52 and $55 million based on new money. Jordan Love is in that mix. Really good young quarterbacks make that kind of money. So his options are essentially this. Get a contract extension of around there, not sure at this point where that would come in, or wait. And if C.J. Stroud elects to wait, that's when it gets interesting. You're right. They do have him under contract for two more years. So after the season, would still have 1 year left, they could do an extension at that point. But the 2026 season would then go into the equation of how you value C.J. Stroud. Consider the Texans have one of the NFL's best defenses. They have all sorts

0: weapons on offense. It sounds like Stroud has had an excellent, excellent training camp. He goes out, kills it this season. They go deep into the playoffs. Then he's got even more ammunition to make more than the Texans offered him this year. Obviously, that's a gamble because there is the downside as well. So what Stroud and the Texans have to figure out is there a path toward a new contract before the season, or is it, as Caserio said, something they table until next season?
1: Speaking of contracts, we have breaking news.
2: How many?
3: I haven't looked.
2: Another one.
4: Contracts.
2: And the highest is five, right?
3: Yes.
2: Two. I'll give it one more because it's a contract.
4: What sport?
2: Basketball.
3: Fred VanVleet.
2: Close.
3: Okay.
2: You're on the right team.
3: Kevin Durant?
2: You're on the right team.
3: Who?
2: Who else could it be?
3: A Reed Shepherd? I don't know.
2: You're running out of guesses.
3: J.D. Davison.
2: Nope.
3: Tari Eason. They've already signed him.
2: Nope.
3: Just say. Ime Udoka?
2: Rockets Amen Thompson.
3: All right.
2: I'm now going to play guess how much.
3: Okay.
2: Five-year deal.
3: Extension?
2: Yep.
3: 5 years? $236
2: million. $208
3: million. Okay.
2: The new deal does include a 10% trade kicker, whatever that means. Oh, I guess if you trade, you get a 10% bonus, right?
3: Something
2: it's
3: like
2: kind
3: that,
2: of a, yeah, like an on a finder's fee, but a going away fee.
3: Uh-huh. 5 years, 208. Good for a man. With no jump shot. Kids, work on your defense. Kids, work on your athleticism and defensive intelligence. He has zero jump shot, and he just made $208 million.
2: I would like to see his... I will be glass half full. I would like to see his jump shot expanded.
3: To what? 6 feet?
2: 15.
3: Okay.
2: He can elbows. He can elbow jumpers.
3: Yeah, he can hit them. At what clip, though?
2: Well, you would be... we'll do more of a deep dive on this later.
3: I can look it up.
2: Yeah.
3: I mean, they have numbers. 10 to 15 feet, he's probably like 25%. That's... You need to be... Obviously, 50 would be nice.
2: Don't even guess. Let's okay. be fair. Let's be fair to this.
3: Okay.
2: Look, he dribbles. He defends.
3: Yes.
2: He blocks shots for a guy his size.
3: He's everywhere
2: excellent.
3: On the floor.
2: He's got a very high IQ when it comes to basketball.
3: Yes. Plays hard.
2: Free throw percentage went up over 10%
3: freak
2: year
3: athletic,
2: to year.
3: That can give you hope for the jump shot.
2: Yeah.
3: As the free throw goes a lot of times, so does the jump shooting. So maybe there is some hope there. I can't find the...
2: You know, we'll do this. We'll come back
3: right now.
2: Okay, go ahead real quick.
3: 10 to 16 feet last year, 32%.
2: That's got to get better.
3: 3%. I'm sorry, three-pointers. Career, 21.9%. Last year,
2: 21.6%. Okay.
3: Outside of 3 feet, he's at 486. 3 to 10 feet is just 486. You would like that. Oh, well over 50.
2: Yeah, you would. Because you would assume most of that would be layups.
3: Right. Inside the restricted area, of course, he's very good. 76%.
2: Okay. Okay. Let me tell you something. You know, I'm never a bad judge of character.
3: Mm-hmm.
2: Y'all, he's a good dude.
3: Second we met him, he was a very nice interview.
2: Super good dude.
3: Mm-hmm. I like him, man.
2: He says he calls me my guy. He doesn't know my name, but he calls
3: That's
2: me my
3: right.
2: guy.
3: That's
2: my
3: good.
2: Goal is this year for Jabari and Amen to know my
3: name. Why don't you wear a name tag? Why don't you wear like a big Price is Right name tag?
4: Oh.
2: You like that, Jonathan?
3: We did those before. Didn't we do Price is Right name tags for like your first 10,000 follower party?
2: Yeah, we did.
3: We found those on Amazon.
2: Yeah, we went and bought them, yeah.
3: Yeah.
2: Hi, my name is Matt? Or just Matt?
3: Yeah, just put Matt on there.
2: That's not a bad idea.

0: 9 one year.
1: That's close enough.
0: 18.8.
2: All right, up next, we hear from Willie Fritz. Cougars are going to play Oregon State. Congrats again to Men Thompson. 5-208. Tar Eason's like, what? What was that money for me? You got offered better money and then you decided to bank on himself.
0: He did.
2: CJ Stroud's like, that's okay, I got this.
0: CJ Stroud's betting on himself too.
2: 9:32. Let's talk about Kalshi real quick. K-A-L-S-H-I. K-A-L-S-H-I. This is where you can go make predictions on the college football slate this weekend. There's like 90 games this weekend, Rossi. And if you have a particular favorite team like Houston or Texas, or you're a fan of any of the state
0: Oregon
2: schools.
0: Oregon State?
2: No, I'm going to be a favorite of that. No.
0: Shout out the Beavers.
2: Well, you don't shout out Beavers.
0: There's Beaver fans.
2: We shout out Kalshi.
0: Houston trading. Well, you might want to stay away. They're trading at 92%.
2: Yeah, so
0: that's
2: see?
0: Not going to be a lot of.
2: That's easy money.
0: That's not going to be a lot of extra but value.
2: There's LSU versus Clemson.
0: Gets you 107 on that.
2: Still, you know what? But that can fluctuate because that's what it does.
0: That's
2: you're trading in a live market.
0: Right. Oregon State gets up and you want to get in that live market. You're like, Cougars are going to bounce back. You can do that.
2: You can do that. K-A-L-S-H-I. K-A-L-S-H-I. Use the promo code 790. 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If you don't use 790, then you're not very bright. Use the promo code 790. Wow. You trade 25, you get 25 free with Kalshi.
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1: Your News Radio 740 forecast, some sun and clouds today with a chance of thunderstorms, high 90, more storms tonight, low 78.
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6: 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You yearn for Elizabeth and Mr. Darcy to profess their undying love for one another. 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
8: Willie Fritz is a guest with us. He'll be with us most mornings at 6:45 on Thursdays before games. So for those of you that can't catch him there, he is brought to you by our friends at Joint Chiropractic, the official chiropractor of University of Houston Athletics. And he talked about how things have progressed since the Cougars last stepped on the football field when they beat LSU to finish off a 10-win season a year ago.
9: Yeah, we've done a really good job recruiting the last couple of years, and a lot of those young kids are starting to get where they're either starting or playing a bunch, and it's given us a little bit more depth than what we've had in the past. And then I think we've done a really good job in the portal. The thing when you go out in the portal is you try to find guys that can give you immediate help in a position that maybe you need immediate help at, and then also a guy that's going to fit in your culture, and we've done a good job in both those areas. And you talk about the offensive line. We brought in 3 guys. 2 guys were all conference in the MAC. One at Toledo and the other one wanted Miami of Ohio. And then another young man that played for me at Tulane, Shadre Hurst. And he was an All-American type guy. So we were able to bring guys in quickly at that position. And then we've got some young guys, that they really need another year of development, could possibly play quite a bit this year. That you don't have to throw them in the fire against Big 12 competition, kind of let them develop and get better each and every week. So we've tried to do that across the board, all positions.
8: Well, now, Willie, with his 5 for 5, you're not having to worry about red shirts, how many games they play, and that kind of thing. Does that open up some guys to play some, at least maybe in non-conference play, to figure out who is worthy to play for you in Big 12?
9: Exactly right. In the past, it was 4 games, and when you played the 5th, it counted as a season. And you were you're very mindful of that, and you didn't want to play a guy, 4 snaps, 5th game, and that's all he plays the rest of the season. So now the kids know that, 1 play counts as a season, 0 plays counts as a season, 500 snaps counts as a season. So I think there's a lot more competition in the kicking game. If I was a young man, I'd try to get on the field any way I could as a true freshman, because that's going to allow you to get some experience, and that's the only way you're going to be able to play. This year's count as a season anyway. So we've had some good competition in the special teams area.
8: Is that where you would say is your biggest competition going into this first game? Because I would like to ask you, you know, did the receiver room do great? Did the linebackers? Where has it been where you've spent more time going, I'm not sure what I want to do just yet?
9: Well, you know, special teams, it's so hard to, replicate real plays in the special teams in preseason camp because, you know, those are, you know, you're running 60 yards and you're two guys running into each other. You know, football's a collision sport, not a contact sport. And that's the tough one for game one, you know, punt coverage, punt protection, kickoff coverage, blocking for guys on a kickoff return, you know, understanding how to catch punts in traffic and keeping guys away. So, you know, that'll be the first time we've done actual live reps in the kicking game, you know, this fall. You know, we usually just save them for the games and go all the way up until that point of tackling because there's a lot of bodies around. You know, I'm trying to – we still don't have the depth, and I don't know if anybody does. You'd like to have, you know, in college football, it's more difficult now than it used to be. But, you know, I don't want to get anybody hurt in practices because of that depth factor. And, you know, the big injuries in football occur body-to-ground contact, not body-to-body contact when you're tackling and doing all those kind of different things. That's when you have some guys that get on the ground. So we try to eliminate that as much as we can until game day.
8: My Cougar friends, so obviously we all watched Connor really develop as a quarterback and got better and better as the season progressed. You've obviously brought a young man in Keyshawn who is highly recruited. And I don't know if you can tell, but I'm assuming there's going to be plays for both of them, you know, throughout the course of the year. Is that fair to say?
9: Yeah, I'm just really excited that I got two. You know, I've never had a five-star quarterback. One year, I think I had five one-star quarterbacks. Does that count as a five-star quarterback?
8: No, coach, it does not.
9: those two guys are they're really, really good teammates. They really do a great job of pushing each other and supporting each other. And, you know, Connor, I thought, came on at the end of the year. He played a great game in that Texas Bowl, you know, and that's – you know, allowed him to kind of springboard into this season. He was the MVP of that game. And then Keyshawn got in here in January, which was really, really important. You know, football is a very, very complex game. There's a lot going on, post-snap, pre-snap, whatever, meetings during the week. And luckily for us, those two guys are really, really smart. But we're excited about both those guys having them, lead our team, lead our offense this year.
8: All right, that again, Willie Fritz with us most Thursdays before games here on Sports Talk 790. Let's play Believe It or Not, Ross. And because it's Thursdays and it's Matt and Ross in the morning, I decided that every Thursday I'll pick up the Believe It or Not.
10: Wow, what a swell guy you are.
8: That's what I'm trying.
10: I don't care what Jonathan says about you.
8: That's not nice. Steve Ballmer will be with us on today. Not as a guest, but he's the topic of today's edition of Believe It or Not. If you'd like to play, 713-212-5790. 713-212-5790. We're playing for Motley Crue tickets and Cougars versus Oregon State tickets. You want to go to one of those two events. Believe it or not, all things Steve Ballmer, 713-212-5790.
10: Yeah, nothing against the Cougs and the Beavers, but I'll probably be watching that one on my couch, Matt. And you know what I'm going to be doing when I'm watching my couch? You got college football.
8: I don't want to know and do what you're doing on the couch. No, thank you.
10: First of all, I'm fully clothed. You're thinking of yourself, okay?
8: Oh,
10: you're the
8: enough
10: one. I'm going to be fully clothed, and I'm going to be snacking on some Daisy French onion dip. Folks, okay, you're like, okay, well, you know what? I got to put together my list. We got people coming over. A lot of people do it for week one. They have house parties. You got NFL coming up in a couple of weeks. You're like, all right, let me get my list. I want a little bit of this. Maybe I want some wings. Maybe we're going to get pizza. You know everybody's going to want some dip. That's why you get Daisy French Onion Dip. Daisy makes French Onion Dip. Of course, they are the makers of Daisy Sour Cream. So you know and you trust Daisy Sour Cream. You know how delicious it is. It is delicious. It is. So you know that French Onion Dip is going to be good. They have the ranch dip as well. Great flavor. Creamy taste of Daisy's sour cream in a French onion dip. It's made with ingredients you're going to find in your kitchen, okay? You're not going to have to figure out, what's all these preservatives? What are all these artificial ingredients? No, that's why you stick with Daisy's French onion dip. The beauty of it as well, Sure, you want some chips, but we're all getting a little older. You want to eat lighter. You want to have some vegetables. Maybe you want to have some carrot sticks, some celery, or some whatever. Dip it in Daisy French onion dip as well. Or you're going to order wings. You know that whatever dips that they're going to give you with your wings probably not going to be as good as Daisy French onion dip. So check it out at the marketplace. Put it on your list. You know you're going to want it. You can also use it throughout the week. You're packing a lunch, whatever. Just a little bit of Daisy French onion dip and some vegetables or some chips as well. That's going to make your game day even better. It's going to make your week even better. Daisy French onion dip. Of course, you got to make it Daisy.
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7: Now, your Clutch City commute on Sports Talk 790.
25: Still slow going around this stall, blocking the center lane on the South Loop westbound at
0: the Gulf Freeway. It's got you backed up now to the Port of Houston. On the Katy Freeway, eastbound approaching Kirkwood, we have an accident there and traffic backing up now towards Highway 6. It's about 30, 35 minutes coming in from the Grand Parkway to downtown. I'm Christina Cruz in the 24-hour traffic center.
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10: Ooh, daytime baseball.
8: Wow, that's a classic Mariners and Astros matchup.
10: It's a, the pale hose are here.
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8: Not
10: done.
8: Enough. 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
8: Oh, okay.
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8: 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Today's edition of Believe It or Not is all things about Steve Ballmer. I'll read you a statement about Steve. Statement's completely and utterly accurate. You'll say this.
3: Believe it.
8: If a statement's erroneous, full of bunk, and made up, you will say this.
3: Not.
8: You get one correct answer, Jonathan. One correct answer gets you a pair of tickets to see Motley Crue with Tesla or Extreme September the 11th at the Woodlands Pavilion. 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
5: Believe it.
8: Steve Ballmer is a Harvard graduate, class of 1977. He's a classmate of his, is one of our listeners, David in Vegas. Believe it or not?
5: Not.
8: Yeah, that is a believe it. I got the question directly from David.
25: I figured that was a believe it because David would send something like
8: that. Yeah, that's exactly
25: David
8: right.
25: David went to Harvard?
8: Yeah. Class 77. Jose on 790. Jose, you ready to play Believe It or Not?
5: Believe it.
8: Steve Ballmer joined Microsoft in 1980. He was hired by Bill Gates. Believe it or not?
5: Not.
8: That's a believe it. Thank believe you for playing. It. Goodbye. Roy on 790. Roy, what was your favorite part of today's 6 to 10 radio show?
5: The Rhode Island volleyball talk, man.
8: And that's what I'm talking about. Steve Ballmer's net worth as of today is $87 billion. Believe it or not?
5: Not.
8: That's correct. 154. Use $100 bills to wipe your, you know what? Then seriously, 154
25: I've never
8: billion.
25: Seen a $100 bill.
8: You have two. Sean on 790, ready to play Believe It or Not?
5: Believe it.
8: Steve Ballmer's starting salary at Microsoft was $50,000, and he got 10% of the profits he generated. Believe it or not?
5: Believe it.
8: That's correct.
5: Believe
8: Congratulations. It. Mike on 790. Mike, you ready to play Believe It or Not?
5: Believe it.
8: Even though Apple was a competitor, Ballmer was a huge fan of the Apple iPhone and iPad and was mad that Microsoft did not come up with the technology first. Believe it or not?
5: Not.
8: That is correct. He actually barred employees from using Apple products. I was kind of happy with that question. I was pretty pleased. I've been pretty pleased with my work so far today. Ken on 790. Ken, you ready to play Believe It or Not?
5: Believe it.
8: Steve Ballmer's second cousin is former SNL star Tina Fey. Believe it or not?
5: That's a knock because it was Gilda Radner.
8: Yes, my boy. There it is. Jonathan has no idea who Tina Fey is or Gilda Radner. It's just
3: 30.
8: Get out of here. Gilbert on 790. 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
4: Everything about it. Good show.
8: Thank you, friend. Before Les Alexander decided on Tillman Fertitta, Alexander mulled an initial offer of selling the Rockets to Steve Ballmer. Believe it or not.
4: Not.
8: That's correct. I made that one up. That was not one of my best work. Thank you. Nah. It's another winner. Congratulations.
10: I think it was better than some of the other ones.
8: Shut up. Geo on 790. Geo, ready to play Believe It or Not?
6: Believe it.
8: Because of his wealth, Ballmer hired a personal driver in 2005 and currently does not have an active driver's license. Believe it or not?
6: That sounds like a made-up one, Matt. I'm going to say not.
9: Not.
8: I had a strong start, but a lousy finish. It's funny, Mrs. Thomas said the exact same thing. Huh. On that note, tomorrow we got to say goodnight to the strippers at 8 o'clock. Did you guys play my audio last week?
10: Yeah, but I mean, probably the strippers are more going to bed at like 6.
8: Yeah, but we're not doing it. We can't startle them at 6. For the sake of the show, we'll do it at 8.
10: You're sending them to bed.
8: Yeah, we'll do it at 8, just in case.
10: Okay, we'll do whatever you want.
8: Up next, it's Dan Matthews in the midday. Great. If it's Matt and Ross in the morning, it's Dan Matthews in the midday. Astros baseball, 110, A-team, Harley Walken. 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
12: Your News Radio 740 forecast, some sun and clouds today with a chance of thunderstorms, high 90, more storms tonight, low 78.
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0: That's line to the center and down for a base hit. That scores Paredes. Altuve around third and coming home. The throw to the plate is not nearly in time. A two-run single for Nelson Velasquez, and it's 2-0 Houston.
10: Oh, Nelson, thank you, sir. I mean, we were all frustrated like nobody's business leading up until that two-run single in the bottom of the eighth. And that's the difference in the game. Stros win last night 2-0 over the White Sox. Take the season series against the White Sox. Split the, or at least clinch no less than a split here in the series, as the Stros will try to go for a series win this afternoon. Noon Astros on deck. Get you set for it. It's a diesel day. Hunter Brown going to get the start. And yours truly going to be bringing you Astros on deck to get you set up for that afternoon finale, which, by the way, too, I didn't realize the last weekday getaway day game at Daikin Park this year. And I didn't even realize that until I saw that one of the bars near the ballpark was advertising specials for it. And I was just like, oh, okay. Yeah, no, I guess that's true. Because once you get into September, those days get shorter in terms of the amount of the season that's left. But just enough offense last night. I mean, we've been saying that now for about the last month and a half with this team, is it doesn't really seem like we have had a show. I mean, I'm just trying to remember the last time that we came on here and we were like, man, they mashed last night. I mean, they absolutely just put together some at-bats, two or three homers in there, none of that stuff. So you get just enough offense. Now you've scored three runs in your last two games and you're 1-1 in those. And for as much as we've gotten on the pitching, boy, I'll tell you what, Hayden Wesneski, I mean, it seems like the Astros have had horrible luck when it comes to guys coming off TJ, and Wesneski is definitely not one of those guys, because he right now is pitching the best out of any of the guys you've got. And today, I mean, clearly Hunter Brown, the last time out, he nearly got through seven, but I mean, it's becoming now, you see Wesneski coming up in the rotation and you're like, okay, I feel good about this one. Feel really good about it. I mean, for a time, we were that way with Peter Lambert, and then really the last about month or so, we haven't been the same about Peter Lambert. Lambert now pretty much will get you five innings, and he's going to have the walks rack up on him. The pitch count gets high, gives up a couple of runs in an inning. I mean, I would say five innings two earned is pretty much the Peter Lambert line every single time he's out there. And it's valuable to a certain point, but I mean, getting Hayden Wesneski to pitch the way that he is. And you know who might be the happiest out there, Josh Jordan and audience? Might be Dana Brown. Because remember, after the deadline, Dana Brown at the podium talking about, well, you know, Ronel Blanco and what's his name coming back and Wesneski coming back. That's just like a trade acquisition, which didn't sit well with the Astros fans. Why would it? I mean, you have all of the expectations that you're going to go out there and get somebody, and then you don't. So then you do the age-old tired general manager line. Like, and this isn't a bag on Dana thing whatsoever. It's just, it's one of those things that your fan base is never going to see your side of that. Ever. Unless you have Tarek Skubal or somebody on your team and they're coming back, your fan base will never absolutely see it that way. And, I mean, good for Hayden Wesneski, because, I mean, it's been able to sustain the Astros and keep them going. So last night, seven innings out of him, he strikes out five. He only gives up one hit, which, by the way, the first two in two of the three hits that the White Sox had last night was one guy. Tristan Peters was the guy that was making that happen. And Wesneski only gave up the first one to him, a single earlier in the game, and that was one of the few jams that he got into, because Wesneski kind of handled White Sox hitters the way that pitchers have been handling the Astros. I mean, Lamont Wade Jr. had a lot of work over there at first base to field those grounders. I mean, it seemed like every single time I just happened to catch the TV screen, it was Hayden Wesneski working pitchers fielding practice over there. So he was outstanding last night. It was great to see that out of him. And yet again, the HLB just continues to stand up for the Astros. And that, of course, is high leverage blue ball. Yes, you do get a massive base running blunder, which, again, when the Astros are able to have a base running blunder for the other side come back and benefit them, that's a nice thing to see. Which, for the life of me, I have no idea what the hell Tristan Peters was trying to do. Like, none whatsoever. And that's little league stuff right there. Like, you know that no outs, you're on third base, and a ball like that, you pause to see it through. And that pause alone tells you, you ain't going. Stay right there. Lock on. Because, I mean, just a couple of pitches later, you would have been home. I mean, because you got Munetaka Murakami coming through with a single. So it would have made it 1-0 White Sox. But thank you, Tristan Peters, for bad base running, because that helps out. And then, Josh, me and you were talking about this before the show. I mean, the last three games on the TV side, Jeff Bagwell has been doing the games with Todd Callis. And I swear I heard Bagwell say something to the effect of Paredes needs to be ready over there at third. And I want to say it was right before what you said, Todd Callis said, where he goes, yeah, he doesn't put the ball on the ground all that often. And sure enough, about a pitch or two later, right there, Paredes, flip it over to second, throw it over to first, and the Astros escape a massive jam. So good job by Blue Ball. Good job by the Astros fielders. And thank you, Tristan Peters, for subscribing us to the Tom Emanski School of Base Running right there. Because that type of skill set does not help you win Baseball World's back-to-back-to-back national championships and have Fred McGriff pointing at the camera and saying, it works, or whatever Fred McGriff said, you know, with that high crown hat, the blue one there. I mean, who doesn't remember those Tom Emanski video commercials? And did anybody ever actually have the Tom Emanski video? I think as a gag, we bought it for our coach, Coach Connor, over at St. Thomas. I think somebody did. As just like, you know, he was somebody that found stuff like that funny. And that's about the only thing. I don't think that there was ever a, hey, let's mail in practice today. And here, guys, guess what? We're going to work on our fundamentals, but watch this video. We're going to watch Tom Emanski and the kid throwing the ball from the outfield, landing into the trash can at home plate. And then, what was it? The circle of the guys, like, batting the ball around to, like, work on fielding. And then my favorite was the, and I'm going to do my best to describe this because on radio it's kind of tough, is the, you know, take the ball back, have your arm go up, and then throw it through, where the guys are standing on a left field line to do that. Yeah, no, all of those. But like I said, it was good for former professional scout Tom Emanski and his program there, which, by the way, too, those videos were filmed at the old Kissimmee ballpark that the Astros used to have spring training at.
1: I didn't know that. I bet they made a ton of money with those things. And they, I remember, like, when we were in high school baseball, when it'd be raining outside, we'd have to watch videos. I don't know if it was specifically that one, but that's the only time I could think of where maybe we watched something like that.
10: Yeah, we would do sliding practice in the gym. Like, they'd put down a mat, you know, slide, do all that. And then another thing we did, which some of the OG old school baseball guys out there will remember this. Did you guys ever use a visualizer machine?
1: No.
10: It was this small little, like, basically pitching machine. And you know how, like, there's the small little golf ball, wiffle balls? So we would use that, and we would use, like, broomsticks. And the whole point of it was basically to really fine-tune. I mean, all things considered, I don't really think it, you know, really helped out all that much, because you're trying to hit a baseball with a much larger object and a much bigger ball. But I guess the thought was there, and if Coach is listening, I'm sure he'll probably tell us this, is that, okay, you know, it's kind of like if you can dodge a wrench, you can dodge a ball, you know? So for that, it was, if you can hit this with a broomstick, well, then you're going to be able to hit a baseball. So, I mean, yeah, there's that. But anyway, I mean, the Astros able to do what teams have done to them quite a bit. And, I mean, for all the good, yeah, the runners in scoring position situations continue to be a massive issue for this team. I mean, that fourth inning, it's just like you've got to scratch one across here, guys. Like, I mean, not asking for both guys to come in, but one of these guys needs to come in. And you get the leadoff double there from Yordan Alvarez. He gets over to third. And, oh, by the way, too, Chandler Rome pointed this out last night. I mean, I didn't realize that the lineup was late coming out yesterday, because I guess they were checking on Yordan. I guess his knee's a little banged up after fouling off a pitch off the inside of it. And then he did point out that him running the second, that he did not look like he was running all that well. So makes me wonder if today we're going to see an off day for Yordan Alvarez. I think I said it yesterday. I totally could see with the righty last night that Christian Walker was going to get the night off. And, man, I mean, he continues to need it.
2: Like Walker, it's just, I understand the frustration and I understand too the pouting and all of that that he does when, you know, like last night he flies out there and you can see how disappointed he is. I mean, it is kind of like put yourself in his shoes. Like he wants to come through for this team. I don't think there's any doubt about that. And for all of the frustrations we've had with him, clearly he's got it with himself. But I mean, just again, it just feels like that no matter what he's trying to do at the plate right now, it is not working. Strikes out earlier in the game, and it was exactly the way that teams have been attacking him. Fastballs.
1: High fastballs.
2: That's it. I mean, you throw him a fastball up in the zone, he's going to offer at it, and it's not going to work out well for him.
1: I thought he figured it out against the Yankees when he hit three balls to right field, and he had the home run, and he had a couple nice balls. I was like, okay, he's not trying to pull everything, and then it hasn't worked out since then.
2: It has not. It has not, to say the least, but works out for the Astros last night. And then, you know, we finally get to say thank you to the Athletics. Thank you guys for going to Arlington yesterday, winning. And oh, by the way, too, the Rangers now have a pretty tough one coming up. I mean, the Astros are entering in a hell of a stretch right here because the Diamondbacks are no easy shake. I mean, they're a team that's very much still in the postseason race, even though you don't know what the hell's happening with Ketel Marte. And didn't he wore a hat the other night, supposedly, after he got booed by the fans that said something of all my burnt bridges have lit my path or something like that. And it's just like, well, you're doing a hell of a job trying to burn a bridge there, man. But, yeah, Diamondback fans are not very happy with them. So that's who's ahead. But the Rangers are going to have the Tampa Bay Rays coming to Arlington. So let's go Rays. Be able to help out the Astros a little bit. See if you can end this homestand on the right note, which right now you're at 2-1, so that's nice. So you get a couple of more wins, which you'd like to get at least a couple of more, and be able to have a winning homestand. So these are all things that help you as you get close to the finish of the season. I mean, you went 4-2 last week. You'd like to have another winning week. You'd like to have winning weeks from here on out. That would be really, really nice to be able to do and give yourself the opportunity to win this division. But Astros with the win last night, 71-69. You've got that. You got the Texans continuing to get ready for the season as we found out a little bit more about what the reality is with Tank Dell. So we'll share that with you a little bit later on in the show. And then Amen Thompson getting extended. So the Rockets trying to keep this young core together. And I know that we're a long way off from Rocket season. Well, not all that long. We're about a month away from them getting the camp and getting the season underway. So talk that too as well. As we mentioned, short show today because you got Astros on deck coming your way at noon, and yours truly will be bringing that to you. So we got all that to look forward to. But we can continue the Astros discussion. You went in on it, 713-212-5790. Again, it's 713-212-5790. Not only was last night a huge win for the night, but it was also massive for the Astros in the long run. We'll talk about that here as we continue. It is the Dan Matthews Show, hanging out with you again. 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
7: An accident cleared from the Diamond Lanes on the Katy Freeway eastbound at Highway 6, but now we've got another accident on the main lanes eastbound at Kirkwood, and you're backed up to Highway 6. Overall, coming in from the Grand Parkway into downtown, it's a 35-minute drive. Over to the east side, 610 southbound at Clinton, that accident cleared. Traffic recovering now from Turning Basin Drive. I'm Christina Cruz in the 24-hour Traffic Center.
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0: 1-1. And that's lifted. Shallow left side going out. Paredes calling for it and makes the catch. Three steps into the outfield, and that is the ball game. The Houston Astros clinch the season series over the Chicago White Sox. They've won two out of three in this four-game set so far. 2-0 victors tonight. Astros now have a two-game lead over the Rangers for first in the AL West.
2: Well, I'll tell you what. That pyro cannon or whatever the hell they shoot off there, which sometimes they will hit you with two of them. It's almost like the AC/DC you know, set that they had earlier this week at Reliance Stadium. Well, actually, it would be for those about to rock is when they fire off the cannons, which Rod Ryan posted a video of it, and he'd said for the last time, and I'm like, oh, man, it's the last time these guys are going to play? I mean, you do have, like, Angus and all those guys up there. They're, like, in their 80s, and he's still skipping across the stage doing all of that, but that's what it's like, almost. It's just like if you're not expecting it. It's like if you've gone to a University of Texas or an A&M game, is I don't know if it's as loud at A&M anymore because they got the stadium enclosed, but at Texas, Old Smoky, like it's as soon as they cross the goal line, you hear that thing fire off. And I was sitting near it once, and I was just like, "Oh God!" I was like, "Got me!" And that pyro right there kind of got me too. But the Astros able to shock the White Sox last night with a win, and it is nice to see as they get that one 2-0. They're going to try to take a series this afternoon. Again, about an hour and a half, I'll be coming your way with Astros on deck to get you set for this one. Stros are also 2 games up on the Rangers. Thank you, A's, for helping out the Stros yesterday. But no thank you, Red Sox, as Boston loses to Seattle. And Seattle now just still 5 games back of the Stros. But with the win last night, again, it's a situation now where you're trying to be able to catch the White Sox, which are now 2.5 games back of the White Sox for the second seed in the American League. Like, this is almost kind of like, you know, the Western Conference, how the Oklahoma City Thunder have run away with it the last few years, and it's pretty much who's playing for second, which last year it was Oklahoma City, and then it was the Spurs, and it really was who's playing for third in the West. But it's a similar deal with the Tampa Bay Rays. Neither of these teams are catching the Rays. Like, the Rays have to go, like, on almost a winless September for that to happen, because I want to say they are about 12.5 games in front of the Astros. So that seemingly is way out the window. But at least for the White Sox, I mean, again, today, you get a win here, you're 1.5 games back of them. And the other thing that really helps you out is you've already clinched it. You got the season series against the White Sox. That's massive. That's huge. And with where things are, too, just looking at everybody else in baseball, I believe they split with the Yankees. So if, God forbid, you don't win the AL West, this is where things like this really come into play. So you got the season series against the Red Sox. You got the same against the Guardians, the Rangers. I think you split with Toronto. Yes, you did. You did split with Toronto. So, of course, that would become run differential and all of that, which you're at minus 42. They're at minus 44. And then you lost the season series to the Orioles. So that one clearly doesn't help you. But, I mean, Detroit still very much in this thing. You have the season series against them. So that's what it's all about. I mean, it's kind of about not necessarily who you beat. Well, actually, it is about who you beat. Let me rephrase that. It's about who you beat. And it's also, I mean, where, yes, the losses to the teams that are under 500 is frustrating, and I'm as frustrated as anyone. Like, when you lose a series to the A's, that's annoying. When you get swept by the Orioles, that's not fun. But then it's also, too, of the teams the Astros have beat. That's massive. And those are just a handful of them. And I've mentioned the Rangers, too. I mean, right now, in effect, you have a 2.5-game lead on the Rangers, and that half is baked in. If you both finish at the end of the regular season with the same record, guess who wins the AL West? You win the AL West, not them. So that's why head-to-head matters, for sure. And, I mean, it's not necessarily how you beat them. It's just that you beat them. And for the Astros, I mean, being able to handle business against Chicago is massive for the reasons that I've continued to say, that it feels like the Astros' best chance to be able to make a run in the postseason is to just get right to the divisional series. Because I think you get to the divisional series, you set yourself up, and even though you don't feel great about your pitching, the fact that I would have to use my pitching less and less would absolutely help you out. The more this team's going to have to pitch, the more trouble they're going to be in. Because you have a handful of guys on this team that you can trust. AJ Blueball, clearly you can trust. Right now, starting pitcher-wise, I trust 2 guys. I trust Hunter Brown, and I trust Hayden Wisniewski. It's nothing against Peter Lambert. It's just Peter Lambert, I think, is starting to show you that the fatigue is starting to get to him a little bit. I mean, this is now a career high in innings for him. I mean, we talked about it a little bit earlier this week. I mean, the last time that I joined Dana Brown, I had asked him the very similar thing, because they'd done it with Ronel Blanco just the year before, where his innings were getting up there, and they were like, yeah, you know, we need to kind of dial this guy back just a little bit, because otherwise we're going to be in a real bad spot in terms of, you know, do injuries or anything else kind of pop up with this guy? And I think that that's probably what you're seeing at this moment out of Peter Lambert. So at least for the Astros, I mean, being able to win games like this, and like I said, it's incredibly frustrating to have those losses to teams that are under 500 and to see the underperformances against said teams. I mean, being able to win games like this encourages me, because as it stands right now, if you did get to a wild card series, which where the Astros are, that's exactly what would happen. I believe they would get possibly Cleveland in the first series. And I don't feel too scared of playing Cleveland. I think you'd be able to win that series. And then you would match up against the White Sox. I think you've proven it numerous times this year. That's a beatable team. That's a team that really is kind of built the same way you are. They hit the ball a little bit better than you do. At least they're a little bit more productive than you are. But I like my postseason experience against those guys. But it would be nice altogether to be able to avoid having to play in said wild card round and be able to maybe just go ahead and match up with the White Sox right there in the divisional round. And I think five-game series, I like your chances against them than I like their chances against you.
1: Well, yeah. Try and win the division, guys. And I'm not that worried about Lambert. I'm looking at his numbers. I get it. If you look back to July 11th, six innings pitched. The 17th, six innings pitched. The 22nd, six innings pitched. He never goes six innings for the entire rest of August and the rest of July and August there. And his last three outings, 3 2/3, 5 2/3, 4 2/3. So you're definitely right. It looks like he's tiring a little bit, but let's be honest, man. It's not even close who would be your third starter if it's not Lambert, you know? Like, I know we're talking about who we trust, but the Astros just don't have anybody else that you would even really consider. Ronel Blanco? No way. He had one decent start. Now we heard Mike Burrows. Good news is from tags, he's not being shut down, but he is dealing with shoulder inflammation, so hard to count on him anytime soon.
2: Well, I mean, and that's the thing. They can say day to day, but, I mean, that probably means that he's not going to throw the rest of this week, and then you got to try to ramp him back up next week, and then maybe the week after that he'd be ready. I mean, I think that probably we do see an IL stint for Mike Burrows, if I had to guess here. I mean, I'm trying to think who else they could possibly bring up pitcher-wise to be able to try to get some innings. But, I mean, that's something that I could absolutely see happening. But you just happened upon something, because we were and still are going to do another edition of You Gotta Listen to What People Say, and this time it involves an Astro. But in terms of going ahead and looking at what a possible pitching rotation in the postseason would look like, because I think number two and three are an interesting setup here. At least in my mind, they are. We'll talk about it right here as we continue. It is the Dan Matthews Show, hanging out with you. Short show today on this Thursday. Don't forget, Astros on deck coming your way at noon right here on your home of the Astros, Sports Talk 790.
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4: Hanging out with you up until noon when Astros on deck hits your airwaves. Hunter Brown getting the start today. Luis Castillo, of course, traded over from the Mariners, so the Astros have seen him quite a bit, and that's your mound matchup again. Noontime, Astros on deck, get you set up for that one. Stros now 2 games up on the Rangers in the AL West. And Amen Thompson, new contract extension with the Rockets, 5 years, over $200 million coming his way to stick around here in Houston. 713-212-5790 is the number to get in. And Josh, I mean, again, this might be a little bit of cart before the horse, but just thinking about how the Astros, because in the postseason, in the shorter rounds, you go 3. So obviously, we know who Hunter Brown is. Like I've said all along, he's the bingo free space. So you don't have to worry about that. So depending on how this goes, because obviously winning game one is incredibly important, especially if you're in a best of three series. Like, it's almost crucial. You have to win game one. Otherwise, I mean, you're in desperation mode for the rest of the series. The Astros found that out 2 years ago because Tarek Skubal was incredibly good. And then what gave me the idea for this is exactly how Detroit handled that series. Because once they won that, AJ Hinch realized, okay, I can go bullpen game for game two because I want to set up my other good starter for a possible game three because I'm not in desperation mode here. So assuming the Astros did that and Hunter Brown pitched well and you win that game, in game two, I would go Peter Lambert in game two. If that were the case, because it's not a desperation situation. You're in the driver's seat. And even if it goes to a winner take all game three, then I want my best guy in that spot. But if you lose game one, then absolutely I go Hayden Wesneski right there because I'm fighting for my season. And in a way, it kind of sets up kind of how that wild card series went, where you were saving Yusei Kikuchi for game three because, I mean, you had Hunter Brown to go in game two, so you felt good about that. And a lot of people were upset about Kikuchi being saved, but that's the whole thing, is that you do, in a way, manage for that day. But then it is also, though, where, I mean, I got to have pitching left over, too. And I didn't mind a spot at the time going that route. Hunter Brown was pitching incredibly well. Hunter Brown deserves the chance to pitch that day, for sure.
5: Well, yeah, I mean, when you have Fromber and Hunter Brown, those are your dudes right there. So, sorry, Kikuchi, you had a nice season and all, but you're not one of those guys.
4: So, I think that is how Joe would set things up. I mean, and they'll also kind of give you an idea of how this could go as the rest of the season goes along. I mean, what would be ideal is here the next couple of weeks, you start to get some spacing. And then going up to Seattle, that series doesn't matter. Like, you would really like for that last week of the season to be, get some guys some rest, get them off their feet, and be able to get into the postseason. Now, I mean, it could also be at that time that maybe if you are able to win enough to be able to clinch the West, that you're still fighting for a chance to win that second spot. Because as I've continued to say, winning that second spot would be massive for this team.
5: Oh, yeah, that's a big deal. You got to try and see if you can get that by. And let's be honest, as Astros fans the last few years, not a lot of, hey, let's rest some guys. We've already clinched and locked this up. That's just not how it's gone recently.
4: No, and I mean, it's anytime Joe gives people rest, which

0: like I said, I mean, I haven't seen if the lineup has come out for today yet, but I had a hunch that Yordan Alvarez would get the day off. So if that happens, then of course, Wex, AC, if it's both of them, if it's one of them doing the 10th inning show.
1: Ooh, I have the lineup.
0: Oh, and is Yordan in it?
1: He's hitting second.
0: Oh, well, there you go. Okay. I mean, I thought that, again, you know, just like I, you know, pointed out, or actually Chandler Rome had pointed it out, and I just, you know, passed it along, and I was like, you know, yeah, he did kind of look like he was favoring a little bit running to second, but no, he was all good. And now he's in the lineup today, and then Walker's back in it too, I'm assuming?
1: Yes, he's hitting sixth and playing first base.
0: There you go. All right. Well, I mean, with the earlier game, obviously the lineup's come out now, so... the Astros going with pretty much the same group that they've had all throughout the season. And, I didn't realize that me and Dave Clark share a birthday. Happy birthday, man.
1: There you go. Yeah, it's Pena, Yordan, Paredes, Altuve, Varsha, Walker, Trammell, Diaz, Lamont Wade Jr.
0: Okay. Well, there you go. Boy, Taylor Trammell, man, he has been not seeing it well at the plate, to say the least, right now.
1: Yeah, but I'd probably trust him over Cam against Luis Castillo. That's a tough righty there.
0: Yep.
1: Yeah. I know he hasn't had a great year, but we know what he's capable of.
0: And I'll tell you what, I like that pocket right there of Diaz and Lamont Wade Jr., 8-9. I mean, I think that's pretty salty right there.
1: Hey, I'll take it. And I like them getting a couple of left-handed bats in here. This Castillo can be really tough on righties.
0: Yes, he can. The Astros have seen him quite a bit during his career with not only the Mariners, but also... with now the White Sox, and before that the Cincinnati Reds.
1: Yeah, he
0: was a Red before he was a Seattle Mariner. Hey, I mean, you were talking about this a little bit before the show. Spend a couple minutes on this. So Carlos Correa, I guess it was one of those that people misunderstood what he said, where, I mean, I guess it was taken that he had pretty much made it sound like, no, if I come back, I'm only playing third base. And it's just like, oh, be a team player, man. Where it's his reasoning was valid. I mean, again, like I said, this is another version of listen to what they say, not what you want to hear. Can you lay that out for us?
1: Yeah, of course. He just, look, and Joe Espada confirmed part of this, so that's how these things get kind of positioned, but that he's only going to play third base, which I think that's more about we're not going to play him at shortstop anymore, at least as he's coming back from this injury. And he wanted to be a third base guy anyway, so we know that Espada confirmed that. Yeah, he's only going to play third base. But that doesn't mean that he's not going to DH some, because Carlos, he made a quip, he made a joke basically that he doesn't think he's a better DH than Yordan. Of course not. But you are a better DH than Taylor Trammell or Cam Smith or whoever else you're going to put in there. When Yordan's playing left field, you have an opportunity to use that DH spot however you want. We've seen Yordan playing more left field recently. Espada's been trying to get some guys some rest. We definitely know Christian Walker maybe could use a blow. He hasn't been playing that well lately. Paredes, you're going to maybe move him around a little bit. So I don't think this is Carlos saying I refuse to DH. And A, that's not his call. That's Joe Espada's call. Joe Espada puts him on the lineup card at DH. He's going to play DH. But the point being is he doesn't want to come back and be an exclusive DH. He plans to play the field a little bit. So I think everybody went a little overboard with those comments.
0: Well, and that's the thing, too, is, I mean, he's a team guy first. And, I mean, the way that I would more take it, I mean, there's a lot of different things to react to here. The way that I would take it is I would think that, I mean, if he's playing in the field, that's where he's playing. Like, you're not going to bring him back from this ankle injury and, hey, let's give Jeremy Pena a day off. We can put Carlos at short. That's not happening is also another way that I read that. But then, I mean, you heard me mention it the other day with Joe when we had him on. Joe Espada, of course, joins us every single week. And he likes to use that DH as almost kind of like a pseudo off day. For guys, we saw it up in New York. He did it with Jeremy Pena. He did it with Isak Paredes. That's what I think you would see, is that you would see him where, yes, he plays the field. Maybe you want him in the lineup again the next day, so you DH him. You have Yordan out there and left, and then, you know, he probably gets the next day off. Like, one way or another, it's not going to affect Isak Paredes. Like, if I had to guess, the postseason lineup that we would see would have Yordan out in left field. And maybe for that game, Carlos is DHing. And then, so obviously that would have Paredes at third. And then Yordan out left field, Paredes DHing, and Correa over at third. That's how I would see that shaking out.
1: Yes, and that's how you make your lineup longer and give yourself better offense there. Is if you could play Yordan in left, it's either Paredes or Correa who can DH for you. And you could also see a scenario maybe where you want to give Altuve a blow before the season's over, maybe DH him and Paredes maybe could play some second. I don't think that's out of the question.
0: Yeah, you know, Nick Allen pinch ran for Yordan Alvarez last night, and I didn't think really a lot of people had too much trouble with that one.
1: Well, he didn't come up to bat again, so that helps.
0: It's been both times that Joe has done that. That's the case, that Yordan didn't come back up to the plate. So that's why he's doing it. He's doing it because he's thinking, hey, I've got my closer out there in the pen, and I need to try to be able to sketch a run across here. Because no matter what, Josh Hader would have had the ninth. I mean, even if it was still scoreless, you would have had Hader out there try to walk it off. And then I'm trying to think who you'd have in the 10th. Oh, man, I don't even want to. You know what? Like that's so scary. I didn't even want to think about it. And luckily, we didn't have to think about it. So
1: here's what's interesting, though, Dan. In that moment, just quickly, it occurred to me, too. Do you want Yordan at first being the go ahead run if someone were to hit a double and you're trying to send him around, or maybe if he advances to second, there's a walk, whatever, then there's a base hit up the middle. Do you want Yordan in some kind of play at the plate to take the lead in the game? Like, no, let's protect the big fella.
0: No, and that's obviously what they decided to do. Nick Allen comes in for that, and then I don't know if he went out into the field. I'd have to go back and look and see how they set that up. But still, I mean, that's probably the way that you want to play that there. I mean, if this is the postseason and it's a tie ball game, then yeah, that's a different story. Absolutely it is. But right now, I mean, again, you're trying to set this game up for a chance to be able to give you a chance to win. In a way that you can do that is to be able to have Nick Allen in there as the pinch runner. And clearly it didn't really matter because Dalton Varsho hits a little tapper just to the left of Sean Newcomb, gets thrown out at the plate. And then thank you, Nelson Velasquez, for coming through and sending everybody home happy as the Astros win that one last night 2-0. And again, now a two-game lead up on the Rangers. 713-212-5790 is the number to get in. 713-212-5790 is the way to get in. Hey, a little bit later on in the show, debuting a new segment that we'll be doing on Thursdays. Signature segment time. Who am I, Wex? That's a scary thought. I don't even want to get myself into that mindset here. But anyway, we're going to be debuting a new segment at 11:30 called Why? W-H-Y. Why? And we will fill you in on the details of how to follow along with it. So that's coming up here in about 45 minutes. But the jump off here, I'm going to give you two for the price of one today, because one proud college football program thought about honoring the past, but the reactions are exactly what you would expect. And the Astros now have a new neighbor in the neighborhood. We'll talk about all of that coming up right here as we continue on the Dan Matthews Show. Will and Memorial, see you right there working in. 713-212-5790. Again, it's 713-212-5790. Let's keep it going here on a Thursday.
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6: Some good news and relief coming your way on the Southwest Freeway. They cleared that wreck out of the way northbound at the 610 West Loop, and your connector ramp reopened. Traffic recovering now from West Park. Over to the west side, I-10, the Katy Freeway eastbound at Kirkwood. We still have a stall block in a center lane. It's about a 35-minute drive coming in from the Grand Parkway to downtown. I'm Christina Cruz in a 24-hour traffic center.
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0: Dan Matthews hanging out with you here. So, at 11 o'clock, I was going to get into a little bit of Texans and Tank Dell, but I was just reminded. Stupidity reigned on social media last night, and I think most of us know where I'm going with this. So, we're going to dive into that at 11 instead, because there's a lot to chew on there, and it wasn't just one Jeff Passan. Other people are going to have targets put on them as well. So, we'll do that coming up here in about 10 minutes. But 713-212-5790. Stros win last night 2-0. Trying to take a series this afternoon against the White Sox. Noon Astros on deck for that. Congratulations to Amen Thompson. 5-year contract extension with the Rockets. He will be sticking around. I don't think there was any question that that would be the case, but the Rockets going ahead and making sure that that is a certainty. Again, we'll get to the jump off here in just a second. Like I said, 2 for the price of 1 for that one today. But do want to work you in on the phone lines at 713-212-5790. Will in Memorial wants to get in. Will, good morning. How you doing?
1: Hey, good morning, guys. Hey, we spoke a couple of weeks ago after Dana Brown got fired, and we were talking about the minor league system. Mm-hmm. And I was saying I hope that, you know, we stay on the same path. I don't want to see a bunch of trades and stuff. But you guys just hit on something that I don't think the baseball world is paying any attention to. If they bring Correa, if Correa can come back, that will stretch that lineup out so far that you'll probably have Yiner hitting 8 and Cam Smith hitting 9. That's a tough lineup to deal with every day. That's a tough lineup. So I would put Correa in 4-hole where he was having success before he got hurt. Mm-hmm. And that would be a tough lineup. Next, you know, we were talking, you and I was talking about the minor league system, and I think that a lot of people underestimate the fact that Astros have good players in the lower minor league system. But the one kid that I have followed since Dana Brown drafted him in 23 is a kid, Neymar Ochoa from Galena Park. And I followed this kid. This kid's had a lot of bad luck. But, man, I'm telling you, I really think that kid is going to be a player. Because I saw him on a podcast, and when he came out of high school, I think he was like 6'3", like 220. And I heard him on a podcast say he's 6'5", 250.
0: Mm.
1: He's, yeah. So he's kind of like Cam. He played third base in high school. They got him in the outfield right now. So tell me what you think about that.
0: Well, I mean, definitely sounds like if all else fails, he could go play edge for the Texans. So he's got that going for him. But, I mean, it is, you know, one of those things that, like I've said, I mean, where you've got a minor league system right now that I think next year you start to get a little bit more excited about it because, I mean, you'll have Radel and all those guys another year in the system. So that helps. And then probably Xavier Nyans and Kevin Alvarez probably at double A. So at least you can start to say, okay, these guys are getting closer. Like, you're starting to see that there's probably about 7 or 8 guys that you can count on here in a few years being part of the major league team and being able to help this team. And it's a lot better of a situation than you were just a couple of years ago. So, I mean, that's a good thing to see. And now it'll be interesting to see whoever comes in and takes over and what they're able to do in terms of building up that part. Because like I said, when Jim Crane spoke last week, I kind of got the sense that they're going to get back to focusing on that part of things all over again, because they see an aging roster here and an expensive roster that really you can't add much to here. So set yourself up with an opportunity to get cheaper, more controllable talent up here starting in 2028.
2: Yeah, 100%. I think Dana made some good picks, but look, obviously Bryce Matthews hasn't worked out yet. So you're still kind of waiting on that. Walker Yannick, still not there yet, even though he's swinging it better now. But the upper levels, Dan, you hit on it. It's not there. We're going to have to be patient. Hopefully this team will be good enough to, you know, cover the next 1 or 2, 3 years until those younger guys are ready to come up here. And clearly they did not want to move them. Those were the untradeable guys at the deadline, because all reports seem to be they were looking at Alvarez, Nyans. That's who teams want, of course. And the Astros were smart. Let's not move them.
0: Nope, not for now. And I mean, that is something that you look at in the future and you're like, oh man, parades over prospects. But in this case right here, don't think the Astros are in position to be chasing parades just yet, especially with the limited numbers they have down there. All right, real quick here, a couple of minutes on each. Let's hit a quick jump off. All right, so this is one of these stories that clearly you got to be careful how you go about it because obviously of the history and just being sensitive to what happened there. But Penn State announced that they are opening up the Paterno Family Football Experience Room. And the results and the responses to this were exactly what you would expect. Again, I'm kind of going to cherry pick this here. There is obviously about Sandusky in there, so you know you've got that one. You also have somebody else who is an AI photo wearing a shirt that says, "I survived the Paterno family football experience. Thanks for riding the Paterno family football experience. Please exit to your left." VIP guest tour. Man, these responses. let's it. Yeah, I mean, let's end it there. I mean, I understand that, you know, it's an incredibly sensitive subject, and especially too when you're dealing with kids, like, you don't want to make jokes about it just because it's not a joking matter. What happened up there?
2: It's pretty tone deaf for them to do this.
0: Well, and that's the thing though too, is it's kind of like, you know, the more you change, the more you stay the same kind of deal. And I mean, even though that Paterno's family didn't necessarily do anything wrong, I mean, you did, you know, the taking down the statue, doing all of that, and players, of course, were not very happy about that. But, I mean, two at the same time, I mean, this went on and was an irreprehensible thing. And stuff should have been done and could have been done to prevent it from happening. And that's what I think that a lot of people get to with this. It's like, yeah, look, you know, appreciate everything that he did on the field. But when it came to probably his biggest game, if you will, he lost it. He failed. I mean, because this was allowed to continue. So,
2: dude, this seems like a fake headline, like something from The Onion, right?
0: No, it was straight up Paterno. It was straight up Penn State Athletics.
2: Sounds like it, though. I mean, this feels like something that should be on Weekend Update on SNL. I mean, it sounds ridiculous.
0: And real quick, we haven't talked about this, but Stan Kroenke is going to buy the Angels. And how about Mike Trout just straight up saying this is a great day for the organization? Like, just being like, it has sucked around here. It has been awful. I mean, let's keep in mind, too, Artie Moreno coming out and saying, yeah, you know, our fans don't really care about winning. Oh, yes, they do. Just like anybody else, they want to win. And another thing is, too, is I was listening to Sam Blum with The Athletic. He was on with Foul Territory. Get away from calling yourself Los Angeles. Go back to being either the California Angels or the Anaheim Angels. You're in Anaheim. You're not in Los Angeles. Like, that's another part of it. But Kroenke is already also going to throw some money into the organization. They're going to build a $2.5 billion stadium. So they're raising the Big A, or at least moving out of the Big A and going into a new stadium. And another thing, obviously, that I'd heard is that their minor league system is just leaps and bounds behind everybody else. But Kroenke has won everywhere he's been. I mean, the LA Rams, clearly they've won. The Denver Nuggets, they've won too. He's got the Colorado Avalanche. They've been winners. So this is not good news for the Astros. The Angels are going to win again with him there. He's going to set them up to be able to win again.
2: I'm sure he will. You say don't throw money at a problem. Sometimes it works if you throw the money in the right places.
0: That's exactly it. I mean, like, one of the things that Jim Crane did right, and obviously it was at the direction of Jeff Luhnow, is they focused on development. And the Astros were known as being one of, like, the teams that was far and ahead, better than everybody at developing minor league talent, and we saw the results. All right, as I mentioned, in the words of Ross Villarreal, an ocean of stupidity. Well, it played out last night because it involves someone else, but then, of course, somebody's got to involve the Astros in it. You know exactly where we're going with this. Talk about it here to start the 11 o'clock hour. It is the Dan Matthews Show, Sports Talk 790.
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3: The Women's Professional Baseball League is entering the final week of regular season action before the playoffs get underway on September 9th. All four teams will qualify for the postseason, with two best-of-three semifinal series leading to a best-of-five championship series. The second-place Los Angeles Queens will look to get a win tonight against the New York Heights to close the gap with first-place San Francisco. 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
0: Yes, welcome. As we continue on here on a Thursday, short show today, so final hour of today's show. We'll go the full four tomorrow, but you get Astros baseball coming up at noon after they win last night 2-0 over the White Sox, and they are going to try to take a series this afternoon, try to take 3 out of 4 from Chicago. It's a diesel day. Hunter Brown going to get the start against Luis Castillo. And then you also have Amen Thompson getting a contract extension from the Rockets. 5-year deal, over $200 million coming Amen Thompson's way. So he is locked up for the future. 713-212-5790 is the number to get in. So obviously yesterday there was the news that the NBA hit the LA Clippers pretty hard for their, circumventing the salary cap. A lot of lost first round picks for them. So of course, when stuff like that happens, then you know that the ocean of stupidity is going to start to flow and the waves are going to start to crash and do all of that. So this goes in many different parts. But it starts off, of course, with Shams Charania reporting. After a year-long probe, they are stripping the Clippers of 5 first-round picks for the Kawhi Leonard, circumventing the salary cap, all of that. So also issuing a $30 million fine and suspensions for Steve Ballmer, and I don't know who Lawrence is for the Clippers, but they're suspended. So just going off of Shams' tweet right here. So what gets the water flowing on this, of course, is Jeff Passan, who just about an hour or so after this is reported. For context, Major League Baseball stripped the Houston Astros of their first and second round picks in 2020 and 2021 as part of the penalty for the team's sign-stealing scheme during its World Series winning 2017 season. So you get that. But then this is where the waters continue to flow. So Adam Schein, who does some work with CBS, he's a national guy, and that's actually how he talks. Adam Schein, I mean, it's just a little bit where it's just like, buddy, like, nobody wants hacky radio voice, but whatever.
2: Yeah, he's a tool bag.
0: Also embarrassing how Manfred let the cheating fraud Astros get away with it. Great job by Silver dropping the hammer and still allowing Toronto trade to happen. Oh, okay. So, yeah, he really dropped the hammer on it, if that's the case, because then wouldn't Kawhi Leonard also be suspended for this? But it doesn't end there. Then you have Rachel Nichols, who is a hack in her own right. I'm still mystified why that World Series win wasn't vacated. You're mystified? For God's sakes, man, like, I'm so sick and tired of people using horrified, mystified, all of this. Just talk. Just talk. I'm still mystified why that World Series wasn't vacated. So we have proof that you cheated in order to win, and you admit you cheated in order to win, and the response to that is let the win stand. What? Like, nice job at trying to still stay relevant, Rachel. Nobody knows where you are, quote machine. That was one thing that when she worked for ESPN used to all like bother me like nobody's business. He told me, quote, I'm like, just throw the sot. Just throw to them talking. Nobody needs to hear you rehearsing it secondhand here. Just throw to them. But, like, why are we still doing this? Seriously, why are we still doing this? And then the parrots start to fly out of their trees with this. Rah! Astros cheated! Rah! Astros cheated! Like, can some people just have some semblance of a brain in their head and have an original thought on their own? Is that really so hard to ask?
2: No, it's all virtue signaling. Let me get up on my soapbox and point out who the bad people are. That's all this is. Let's drum that up again.
0: You know, and it's funny you say that because my good buddy Jason Goff brought that point up years ago about how he's like, look at people who cover teams. They all write the same stories. It's all the same stuff. And I mean, and what also too, I'm a big believer led into this is the Brandon Taubman stuff and the whole Stephanie Epstein stuff during the World Series. Like if that didn't happen, I really don't think that the pitchfork and torch carrying for the Astros would have been as strong. I really don't. Like I think if it was just that this had happened, but that kind of was a little bit of a precursor to it. And then of course, everything that came out after that led to everybody, the Astros are the most morally irreprehensible organization in Major League Baseball. Like it's just like, and then like I loved like how everybody was writing again the same columns. It's like, can one of you honestly like put in a little bit of legwork to your job? Like I understand that creating content is hard, but there's a reason why there's only so many people that get paid really well to do this and have people continuing to pay attention to them because, oh, I don't know, maybe they think for themselves and they do things differently as opposed to, hey, another column about why the Astros are the absolute worst on the planet. Yep, skipping past that one. I've read about three or four of those.
2: Yep, but you know what's not hard? Getting clicks on an anti-Astros article. Not hard. I mean, that's why they do it.
0: It's the same drum. It's kind of like whenever people would ask Greg Popovich his political opinions or Steve Kerr, like it's like, you know what they're going to say. You know what they're going to say. Oh, and it's always the joke, too, is the person after that will get up from the press conference. Well, he wrote my story for the day. Glad to see you put in hard work today, guys. Good job. That's awesome. Great work.
2: Yeah, I'm just to the point now, dude. 2017 was almost 10 years ago. Like, man, find something else to talk about.
0: I'm going
2: to
0: go ahead and tell you right now that if there is a Major League Baseball in 2027, clearly we know what that anniversary is because you know how it goes. Usually you go in 5, 10s, 20, 25. You know, that's usually how anniversaries go. Well, the Astros are going to honor the 2017 team next season. Like, that is happening. If again, you play the season, all of this is going to fire up all over again. I mean, and then it's going to get even better, too, when you got the John Heymans starting to glom onto this. And then our good buddy Bill Plaschke out in L.A., who, again, also trying to find relevance, will also try to jump in on this, too. Because what cracks me up is the same people who complain about Barstool and complain about Pat McAfee are the same people who write and say the same things that everybody else does. There's a reason why you're irrelevant and those people are relevant is because they're different and they actually do things their own way. So people actually want originality. They want entertainment. They want to be able to have fun as opposed to you lecturing the rest of the world about how the sports world is when you don't even live in the real world. You live in a bubble where everybody agrees with you. And then if you're ever pushed on it to the slightest, then you get angry about it because you're not even 100% confident in your own points.
2: No, and yet Plaschke and these guys, they're going to cheer for Mookie Betts because, you know, he's a good guy. He never
0: It's the
2: cheated.
0: Hypocrisy all the way around. And Josh, when this all came out and people were, you know, I'll throw at the Astros, do all of that, my response was pretty simple. Yeah, you're going to be saying that when George Springer is a free agent here in a couple of years and when Carlos Correa is a free agent and exactly what happened. I mean, Bregman,
2: yeah, Tucker's playing for the Dodgers. I know he didn't play in 17, right. But you get my point.
0: But then, I mean, it's exactly what I pointed out, too, when the Astros were playing in Cleveland earlier this year, and a guy's chanting cheater at Yiner Diaz. It's like, you moron, he was in your minor league system in single A. Like, it's just like, at a certain point, like, what are we doing? Like, it's just, it's beyond tired. It's beyond annoying. And I always love, too, how people, oh, you guys did it, so, you know, you need to own up to it. It's no, they were the ones that were scapegoated for it. And what did Rob Manfred even say when he announced the punishments? Let's make this very clear. Other teams were also doing this too. But it's funny how those other teams didn't have people dive in deep on them.
2: Yeah, the Yankee letter was finally unsealed and they got a letter that stopped doing that. The Yankees were doing it. We know they were doing it, but oh, it wasn't as bad as the way the Astros
0: see. And that's obviously too, like, I love like how people like try to like couch it as, you know, oh, these guys were like, I remember Jared Carrabas, who of course is a big, you know, Red Sox guy, was saying that the Red Sox and the Apple Watches was basically like getting caught for weed. And it's like, okay, but cheating is cheating. So like clearly you were doing very much the same thing. I mean, it's like, oh, it wasn't to the scale of what the Astros was. You don't know that. You absolutely don't know that. There are a lot of people out there. And the funny thing is I always say this. Whenever you have people who are protesting the loudest, look into them first. It's just like people who will tell you in person, you know, I mean, because I'm a good person. Or anybody that says, and they always do this by putting their hand on their chest, it was my civic duty. You're what? Like, did you have a pith helmet on and we're carrying an M4? Like, I don't really understand, like, what you mean by that. Like, your civic duty? What does that even mean? It's just, I can't do virtue signaling. I can't do moral high horsing. I can't do any of those things. Hand-wringing is honestly one of the worst personal traits that somebody can have because I'm not perfect. You damn right I'm not perfect, and I'm not going to tell you how to live your life. But it's just also, too, at the same time. I mean, again, just being done with all of this. I mean, that's where I'm at with it, is I'm done with the FL2VA chants. I'm done with the picking and choosing who you want to believe and how you want to believe a story. Because as I've continued to say, the case study was proven a couple of years ago with Michigan football. The right people can cheat. And Michigan obviously was one of the right people. If the Yankees had this come at them, or the Dodgers, or the Cubs, or the Red Sox, you would have had nowhere near the vitriol against them. But because it was the Astros, who had never won anything before, of course they have to cheat in order to be able to win. But for you, Adam Schein, and for you, Rachel Nichols, and for you, even Jeff Passan, too, who seemingly want to pick and choose what you're upset about and what you're in favor of letting happen, because he did the same thing when I was in Atlanta about the tomahawk chop, only to a month later be photographed at a Chiefs game in full Chiefs gear, which, by the way, what do the Kansas City Chiefs fans do? The same thing. So it's just like, have a little awareness, man. Like, just a little bit. Like, I understand being for something. I understand standing for something, and maybe not everybody's going to see it your way. I get all of that. But when a lot of this is honestly just to get social media clicks and to have people feel just somewhat a little bit better about you, how insecure can you be?
2: It's the pearl clutching that just makes me irate.
0: Dude, it's 100% what it is I love the audience. I love everybody else. But you know what's not going to give me value in my life? How people feel about me. You know who I care about, how they feel about me? My family and my close friends. I've got about five people that if I make them happy or if I disappoint them, then obviously it affects me. Outside of that, guess what? I'm sorry. You're not in that boat.
2: I get it. Samesies.
0: So, I mean, just, I mean, it's like the Astros are just going about their business, have nothing to do with anything going on with the LA Clippers.
2: Catching strays.
0: No, and that's 100% it. I mean, you know, catching strays and all of this. And it's just, we have to continue to relitigate this. And it's honestly one of the most tired and annoying storylines that there is, not only in sports, but just in all in life. All right, John, see you right there working in. You want to join him, 713-212-5790. Again, 713-212-5790. We'll do the Tank Dell thing in the final segment of the show, because obviously I do also want to get into Amen Thompson and then get you ready for Astros on Deck coming up at noon. But coming up next, speaking of hand-wringing, speaking of kind of window dressing a little bit, somebody did exactly that. And my only question to them is, do we really need to waste time with this? We'll talk about it right here as we continue here on the Dan Matthews Show, Sports Talk 790. 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And, you know, it's one of those things that the summertime is winding down. And you know what also comes with summertime? Yeah, you spend a lot of money. You know, I mean, you have absolutely on vacations, maybe even buying yourself some new outfits, whatever it might be. So you're thinking about your financial future because you're saying to yourself, looking at your bank account, you're like, you know what? 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
19: Slow going on the east side around this road work on Highway 146 southbound between Choate Road and Port Road. It's got you backed up now to Spencer Highway. It's about a 10 or 15 minute backup. On the North Freeway southbound at Cross Timbers, that accident gone. Traffic recovering now from Little York. It's about 35 minutes coming in from Woodlands Parkway to downtown. They also cleared that wreck on the Southwest Freeway northbound at the West Loop. I'm Christina Cruz in the 24-hour Traffic Center.
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0: In about 10 minutes, the debut of Why here on the Dan Matthews Show. We'll have that for you as we continue to get you ready for the Astros and White Sox afternoon finale to be able to close out this series. Stros trying to get a win as they win last night 2-0 to be able to do no worse than clinching a split in this series. But they do win the season series against the White Sox, so that helps. Hunter Brown going to get the start this afternoon against Luis Castillo. And noon, Astros on deck. Get you set for that. Amen Thompson, 5-year contract extension with the Rockets. That news coming down earlier today. 713-212-5790 is the number to get in on the phone lines. And also, too, when it comes to somebody doing an investigation or anything like that and their findings are released, in this case, well, the only question I have is, why did we need to waste our time with this? And we'll pay that off here in just a couple of minutes. But again, 713-212-5790. John on the Northwest side wants to weigh in. John, good morning. How you doing?
1: Yeah. Hey, Dan, what's going on? Hey, look, man, the NBA integrity been questioned for many a years with the ping pong thing, the lottery, the trade that was done between the Lakers and the Mavericks at midnight under the table. You know, I mean, their integrity been questioned for many years. This thing here that Steve Baldwin did, I have no vendetta against him, but I do know right and wrong, and I do know what he did was a firing offense. The NBA, if they want everybody to believe that they have integrity and that they're doing everything fair and square, they should make this guy sell the team, because you cannot have an owner of any team in any sport doing this kind of stuff. You just can't have that. The NBA, I think it was David Stern that made the previous owner for the Clippers sell that team because of race and stuff.
0: It was Silver.
1: Yeah, you remember that?
0: And yeah, so it was Silver. Yeah, that made Donald Sterling sell the team.
1: Yeah, man, and I mean this penalty and suspension. Yeah, suspension is okay, but that's not nearly enough for an owner. And the fine you gave him, no, man, that's not enough. What this guy did, you have to make him sell the team. Now, the NBA, I forget the commissioner's name. I like him a lot. I think he's kind of on the weak side a little bit. But, of course, we know he's not going to do that. But if you listen, if he don't make this guy sell his team, everybody, the fans, including myself, we're going to always question if Steve Baldwin is doing the same thing again or any other NBA owners. I mean, what you're telling all the other NBA owners, you know, that little penalty and fine that you gave Steve Baldwin, you think these other NBA owners aren't laughing at that one, too? I mean, maybe they all got together and decided this so-called punishment, because we know the commissioner worked with him. But I tell you what, I mean, the NBA integrity, man, been questioned for years and years. This guy, I don't know if you guys going to agree with me, but listen, man, what he did, they need to make him sell the team, because the crime, the fine and the penalty is not equivalent to the crime. This is an owner here. I listen to what you guys have to say. Y'all have a good day, man.
0: I appreciate the call, John. I mean, the answer is simple. The Clippers don't matter, and they didn't win. So, I mean, it's one of those that you can throw whatever penalty at them. And, I mean, it's also, too, as well, that people, no matter what the NBA does, are always going to be like, oh, yeah, Adam Silver, great job by him. And it's like, he didn't really do much. I mean, he won himself a good amount of goodwill with people for the way that he handled Donald Sterling, of banning him for life from the league and doing all of that. And really, ever since then, it's been kind of being on scholarship in terms of the way that commissioners are viewed in sports. I mean, you know, Roger Goodell has kind of had his ups and downs. And then Rob Manfred, I mean, clearly with a lot of people's eyes, how he handled the Astros. And then, I mean, you know, just the CBA negotiations, all of that. He has kind of had a little bit of a more of an uphill battle in that regard. So that's really the long and short of it there, John. I mean, that's why nobody's really all up in arms about the Clippers, because, again, it didn't really affect anything. They didn't win. I mean, they were just pretty much the way that they've been all throughout their existence as an organization. It's just with the Astros, they won a World Series, and of course, people want to believe fairy tales and thinking, oh, that's the reason they won the World Series. Okay, well then fine. How do you explain that for 4 years after that came out that they did no worse than going to the LCS? I mean, clearly still a really good ball club and they still played as much. So didn't really have an effect on the overall grand scheme of things. But again, people want to believe what they want to believe. And the Astros are the boogeyman in this situation. 713-212-5790. Before we get to why here. So the Athletic, you know how they were doing that internal investigation into Diana Russini? Well, of course, you know, you got to spend a lot of money that nobody asked you to spend and waste everyone's time with it. The Athletic finds that the Russini-Vrabel ties violated newsroom standards. Thanks. I mean, you really need to spend all the time and money and have people talk to people and look at receipts and cell phone records and all these other things to say, oh, you know what? Yeah, this violated our ethic code. No kidding. I mean, dude, again, Josh, I mean, we were just talking about virtue signaling and all of those things. This is exactly what this is. You wasted a bunch of people's time and money to just find something that honestly, just through straight up having common sense and having a brain in your head, you could have just seen and understood.
2: Yeah, I'm just like, cool story, bro. Can we move on?
0: I mean, and that's the thing, too, is that a lot of this has died down because, I mean, clearly she's out of a job. I don't think she ever will get another job in this industry. Because it sounds like that it was kind of a field day of people being like, yeah, this isn't the first rumor that's come out about her. And then they started sharing. I mean, that's how this always happens. First one through the wall is always the bloodiest, but then others will start to join through the wall. And that's exactly how that went. But then it's also, too, for Vrabel. I mean, it's if you win football games, nobody's going to care. Had he had the season that Gerard Mayo had the year before, I probably have to believe that he would have been gone.
2: Oh,
0: but
2: yeah.
0: They just went to the Super Bowl. And so it's like, you know, oh, yeah, hey, I mean, that's great. He's winning for us, so we don't really want to move on from him. Winning cures a lot of things. When you're really good at your job, people are willing to pay put up with things. When you're not so great at your job and you're kind of a pain in the ass, then that's when people find a convenient excuse to get rid of you.
2: And when your boss has been caught in a sex scandal themselves,
0: I was going to say, I mean,
2: a little more feel for you.
0: Yeah, I was going to say, I mean, you think that, you know, Robert Kraft would be like, hey, he without sin cast the first stone. I mean, come on now. You know, everybody's got their thing here. That's so again, like I said, I'm sure that probably, you know, spending a ton of time and money on that, which just really was a waste of time for everybody involved. And well, you know, it also too, whenever you spend a lot of time and money, then that means that could affect other people's jobs too. So I mean, doing all of this, and that'll be interesting to see if there's another round of layoffs over there at the Athletic. 713-212-5790 is the number to get in. It's a simple, used as a question, but whenever you ask somebody why, well, yeah, then there's a question mark at the end. And in this case, I ask why. It's a new segment as we started up here on a Thursday. It is the Dan Matthews Show, Sports Talk 790. 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
6: Dan Matthews Show, Sports Talk 790. Hanging out with you here for a little less than 30 more minutes before we kick you over to Astros on Deck to get you set up for the Astros and the Mariners and the White Sox in the final game of this series. They'll play the Mariners a little bit later on this month, but the Mariners 5 games back of the Astros, the Rangers 2 games back of them. And they get to 2 games in front of Texas with a 2-0 win last night. So you love to see that. But today, Diesel Day, and he will get the start against Luis Castillo. And again, we're coming your way here at noon with Astros on Deck to get you set up for that one. Amend Thompson, 5-year contract extension with the Rockets. That was reported earlier this morning. So continuing to lock up the young core for the future for the Rockets. 713-212-5790 is the number to get in. 713-212-5790. And as the show continues to evolve here, we will be adding signature segments as the program continues to roll along, and it'll be daily for you here. So I figured that today would be a good one to be able to fire up our very first one. And we do have music to go along with it, production soon to follow. But this is a segment that I like to just simply call Why. Ooh, I like the music to go along with it too. Good job by you, Josh Jordan. Young Josh Jordan, always making me look and sound great. All right, so why? I mean, a lot of us, we ask that question to ourselves all the time, and it's a simple, just one word, but it's a question all in its own right. Somebody's going slow off the line in traffic, you just go, why? You know, somebody, I don't know, taking forever to order, you go, why? Well, it's going to be sometimes individual experiences, but in this case, it's just an individual thing today. And my thing that always makes me ask why, backing in the parking spaces. Like, why? Like, why is that so important for you that you've got to be able to take the time to do it, A, but also, B, the potential for maybe being able to inconvenience other people? Because that's actually where it goes. There's two times that backing in the parking spaces really annoys me. One of them is a row of cars that's making their way either into a parking garage or into a parking lot, and somebody has to go ahead, stop, put it in reverse, back into the space, and then maybe somebody in the car says, oh, no, you're not all the way straight in the lines, so pull back out, back right back in. And I understand that you're probably saying, oh, well, that cuts down on time. No, dude, you spent about 30 seconds to 2 minutes right there just doing that and holding up other people in the process. So you didn't save any time. As a matter of fact, you inconvenienced other people. The other for me is if you're going to back into a space, make sure that you're in between the lines. Like, I'm talking like mirrors are in the lines, all of it. And with some of these monstrosities of trucks that people have, I mean, first of all, it's also like have a little awareness around you. Like, if I've got something that big, I'm parking it away from other people. And that's another thing that kind of like is an offshoot of all of this

0: I always love like a half empty parking lot and you intentionally park away from someone. And then you come back out and you see that someone's parked right next to you. And then you look and you see there's like five or six spots like on either side of you. And you're just like, why did you just park right next to me? I don't really. It's kind of like, you know, for dudes in a bathroom with urinals and somebody has to stand right next to you when you have like a bunch of them open. It's like whenever there is a chance for the buffer zone, use the buffer zone. I don't need to stand next to somebody. I'll stand about, you know, three or four rows over from you. And be able to do my business and go about my business and no conversations, anything like that. You know, just stare straight ahead, handle your business. Maybe after you've seen that both of you have washed your hands, then you can do the handshake or something like that as you're leaving the restroom. But I mean, I'm curious here. I mean, like Josh Jordan, are you a backer into a parking space guy? Now, one thing I will do again is if it is an empty parking lot and I see that there is a chance to pull forward where it looks like I backed into a space, then I will do that. I mean, especially too, if it's like right near an exit where all I would have to do is just put it in drive and right through, I'm right there. Cause I'm big on that. Like whenever I go to an Astros game, parking either of the lettered lots right there on the other side of 59, that I will intentionally park near one of the exits. So then as soon as I'm leaving, then it's just pull right through and you just go right out the exit and you're out of there. You look for strategic exits. That's what you look for. You look for ways to be able to get out of things. So like I said, are you a backer into parking spaces?
1: No, I typically am not. Not saying I haven't done it. I think certain situations dictate if it's a tiny parking lot, something like that, I could see wanting to do it. But this inspired me, Dan. I put into ChatGPT, why do people back into parking spaces? Would you like to hear some of the responses?
0: I would love to hear what the computer has to tell us.
1: Okay. Safer when leaving. Pulling forward out of a spot gives you a much better view of pedestrians. Easier to maneuver. A car's front wheels do the steering. Now, this one kind of makes a little more sense. Quicker departure. I get that part, right? Yeah, sure, it's easy to get in your car and just pull out and you're gone. It is quicker departure. Better for loading, which I don't necessarily agree with that. If you're backing up and against a wall, you can't really load anything. And it says required in some places. Certain workplaces, industrial sites, military bases require reverse parking. There you go. But I'm not, for me, I want it to be quicker. I'm trying to get to work on time. I'm not screwing around trying to repark three or four times. So I'm not really worried about that. I'd rather get in that spot. I'm not trying to race out of work to where I have to feel like I'm backed in.
0: See, and it's funny too, because I always love moments like this where people get annoyed. And as long as it's not you and you're the one that's causing a confrontation with this, but somebody once, when it was actually right over here at the Galleria, that they kept pulling in and out, trying to back into a space. And it was somebody two cars behind me that finally just yelled out, "Just abort, man." And I was like, I like that guy. You know what? Hey, buddy, if you drink beer, let's go to one of the places in here. I'm buying you a beer. You deserve one for that. Because, I mean, that's the number one right there. Whenever you see people that are behind you, the whole point is kind of like getting on an airplane. Like, take whatever you need out of your bag, throw your bag up in the overhead, and then sit down and let other people get by you. But like people that take their times, and then like I always love that, the line that continues to go onto the jetway because somebody's taking their time getting into their seat. And I get it. Not everybody's as mobile as everybody else, but it's the same deal here. Like if you've got people behind you, and my big thing is eye contact is made, you're done. Pull into the space. Pull in, you're done. Because you see that, you know that you're inconveniencing other people.
1: How many attempts do they get before you're done?
0: They get two. You try it once, doesn't work. I'll give you one more. But then after that, yep, back out and go find another space, man. 713-212-579. Let's get some people in on this. Let's get Roger first. Roger, backing in, yes or no? Roger, either.
2: Yes, I'm here.
0: All right, go ahead, buddy.
2: Hello?
0: Yep, loud and clear.
2: Okay, great. I have a friend that they parked into a parking spot front ways. However, overnight, their battery died. And then these new cars, with you push buttons, you can't put it in neutral because it's all electronic.
0: Right.
2: So I had to jump a curb in my truck to jump her car off with jumper cables. So backing up into parking spots gives you easy access to maintenance on your car if you have to get it started to get out.
0: Okay, practicality. I get it. Appreciate the call, Roger. Denise, yes or no?
3: Yes, sir. How are you?
0: I'm awesome. How are you?
3: Good. I'm well. If you ever have worked for a corporation and they do a safety meeting, you know, where they teach you all the things that you're supposed to do to keep everybody safe, or driven a company car, they teach you or tell you to back into a parking space because coming out forward is much safer than backing out of the parking space. If you back in first, then you've taken kind of one of those risks out of the equation.
0: Okay.
3: So a lot of people who drive company cars, that's how they're taught to park.
0: All right. So,
3: and then the other thing is your turning radius going backwards is much shorter.
0: Mm-hmm.
3: So it doesn't take as much room to back your car into a spot.
0: Gotcha. Gotcha.
3: All I used to drive a big old Suburban, and backing in was much easier than fronting in. So two reasons.
0: Practical advice. I appreciate it, Denise.
3: Yes.
0: Thank you so much for sharing.
3: No problem.
0: No, appreciate it. Thank you for listening. So now if I see logos on a car in front of me, then I'm going to know, no, they're backing in. Great. This is going to be awesome. All right, let's get a couple more in before we head into our final segment of the show. Adam, yes or no?
4: Yeah, I'm backing in. I work for an oil field services company, and that's how I got started. But having young kids, you have a much better visibility of kids coming out from behind cars parked on the street and whatnot when you're pulling straight out of a driveway. So it's actually much safer getting visibility into where you're driving versus trying to back out and sports parking lots, grocery store parking lots, or your driveway home. You have a lot better visibility when you're pulling out than trying to back out of a parking spot.
0: Okay. I got you on that. Appreciate it, Adam. I mean, so, you know, Adam looks out for the kids. That's a good guy right there. I can appreciate that. I mean, like, it's also, too, I think that, you know, like, if the spots are slanted, too, that kind of adds to it. Like, I do at certain three-letter grocery stores, I do curbside a lot. So, I mean, you have to pull into a space for that. Because, I mean, otherwise, then it's inconvenient for them to have to try to dodge other cars and then load your groceries up, do all that kind of stuff. So, but yeah, I mean, that's always my favorite too. And then my favorite is like whenever you're like, you're backing out of space pedestrians, where it's just like, hey, you know, screw me for trying to get out of my parking space here. Let's go. Let's pass me by. All right, Trey, you're the final thought on this. Trey, what do you got?
5: Yeah, those guys nailed it. But what I would offer, Dan, is that your problem is not with people backing. It's with people that are trying to back that have never done it before and don't know what they're doing. It you know, as they said, it's a lot easier to back. The other thing, and I have to drive a Super Duty. I have a ranch. I pull trailers and so forth. You've got a lot more space behind you, you know, between your bumper and your back wheels, especially when there's parking curbs involved. If you pull in, your truck's going to stick way out into the driving lane of the parking lot. If you back in, you're going to reduce the amount of space that you take up in that driving lane, and it's actually, it's more respectful of the people that have to get around you if you back in.
0: Okay. I can ride with that.
5: There you have it.
0: Awesome. No, I appreciate it. So maybe misdirected annoyance is what Trey says. Look, that's why, you know, it is good to get outside opinions from people.
1: People sometimes that are poor at backing in is what annoys you.
0: That's it. That's the real, it's the annoyance of knowing that you're inconveniencing other people, A, but it's B, and probably the one that carries it off the most is, like, if I see someone parked all over a line or even parked into another space, I take that as you just don't care if somebody else can park. Or you also do have a lot of people who will do that intentionally, because then they know, well, then somebody's going to be like, oh, that jerk, I'm not going to park next to him. Well, then they're like, all right, well, then you're not going to ding me. Although I kind of feel like in situations like that, it's like, oh, you're betting me to park next to you and just to happen to open my door really hard. Okay. Not to say that I've done that. I'm not saying that I have.
1: Of course not.
0: But I appreciate all the input on that. All right. Hey, successful first time of why. And like I said, it'll be specific situations. I mean, like last week of somebody when I went to a sandwich place and the person in front of me didn't really understand the concept of it. So for about 5 minutes, they kept asking questions while me and a couple of other people were waiting. Whereas usually in that situation, I feel like the courteous thing to do is, hey, guys, I don't know what I want. If y'all want to go ahead, go ahead. Like that's the courteous thing to do right there.
1: Yeah. Or if I'm just, I'm getting a whole lot of stuff. This person's just getting two things. Yeah, go ahead.
0: Oh,
1: yeah.
0: Dude, like at the, certain burrito places or certain sandwich places.
1: Oh, that drives me up. Yeah, and I need nine burritos and two bowls.
0: If I see a handwritten list in front of them,
1: I'm in trouble.
0: I'm like, brother, in the age of online ordering, like that's the way to do it. And then throw out some Venmo requests. It's really pretty simple how to do this.
1: Or people that have never eaten there in their lives and they're asking a question about every single thing.
0: All right. A little bit of this, a little bit of that. Plus, get you ready for the Astros. As again, one quick Tank Dell note, Amen Thompson, and then get you ready for the Stros. Do all of that here as we close out this abbreviated version of the Dan Matthews Show before Astros on Deck comes your way right here on Sports Talk 790. 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
10: Slow going on the east side around this road work on Highway 146 southbound between Choate Road and Port Road. It's got you backed up now to Spencer Highway. It's about a 10 or 15 minute backup. On the North Freeway southbound at Cross Timbers, that accident gone. Traffic recovering now from Little York. It's about 35 minutes coming in from Woodlands Parkway to downtown. They also cleared that wreck on the Southwest Freeway northbound at the West Loop. I'm Christina Cruz in the 24-hour traffic center.
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1: Literally a couple minutes left to go here. I think Y was a success. I think it was good. Looking forward to it. All right, so the Astros coming up here in about an hour. Going to be taking on the White Sox to close out that series. They're looking for a series win after winning last night 2-0. So it'd be nice to take 3 out of 4 in that. And it's going to be a diesel day. Astros on deck coming your way here in about 5 minutes. You also have Josh Hader winning AL Reliever of the Month. So great. Thank you. Thank you, Major League Baseball. Now Hader will finally blow his first save in September. We really appreciate it. Because every single Astro that has won Player of the Month, Pitcher of the Month, Pitcher of the Week, Player of the Week, whatever it is, then the following week, the following game, an ofer or just a rough outing. Like, what was it? Spencer Arrighetti was Pitcher of the Month in May. And in June was just horrific. It was awful.
25: Now he lives in Canada.
1: Yeah. Yeah. Now we shipped him away. All right. So Amen Thompson obviously getting his 5-year contract extension from the Rockets. I mean, it's pretty simple to see what the plan is for Rafael Stone and company. I mean, and he even told us as much that you would see some moves this offseason, but we were going to be seeing this young core stay together. I mean, Josh, it's one of those that it gets to a certain point here where I think they really go all in this season with this group. But then if it's a little bit of the same that it has been, I mean, is it almost kind of a little bit of what I've said that probably the feeling is over in on Kirby with the Texans, that if it's another year of the divisional round, somebody's got to answer for it because clearly it's not working. So with the Rockets, if it's another first round exit, is it a little bit of might need to really like continue the adding on and, you know, being able to kind of reshuffle this thing? Because they've pretty much shown it. They're guys that have gotten drafted. Everybody not named Jalen Green gets to stick around.
25: Yeah, I agree with you. Run it back one more time, and if it doesn't work, going to have to consider some alternatives.
1: 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Appreciate everybody who joined up with us today, and stick around, too. We got Astros on deck coming your way. 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
27: Your News Radio 740 forecast, some sun and clouds today with a chance of thunderstorms, high 90, more storms tonight, low 78.
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19: And away we go here for the Astros on Deck show, presented by Moro Mechanical Cooling and Heating. Dan Matthews here on your home of the Astros, Sports Talk 790. Where this afternoon, the Astros closing out their four-game home series with the Chicago White Sox. It's a diesel day. Hunter Brown getting the ball in this afternoon finale start against familiar foe Luis Castillo for the Southsiders. Talk more about them a little bit later on in the mound matchup. As for last night, though, it was a tale of stellar pitching and just enough offense to be able to squeak out that 2-0 win against Chicago to clinch the season series against them. Let's hear how Robert Ford and Steve Sparks called all the action with your game rewind presented by Uptown Appliance Repair. Hayden Wesneski getting the starting ball against former Texas Tech Red Raider Davis Martin for Chicago. Wesneski cruising along until the top of the third. Tristan Peters singling to lead off the inning. He then steals second. Sam Antonacci walks after a Drew Romo strikeout. They both move up to second and third with the Minutaka Murakami ground out. That sets up two in scoring position for the dangerous Miguel Vargas.
20: Right on right matchup. Here's the 0-1. And it got in on him and he popped it up on the infield. Right near the second base bag, it's Pena, the shortstop, makes the catch on the grass for the third out of the inning. So Wesneski wiggles out of trouble once again. We'll go to the bottom of the third in Houston. It's the White Sox nothing and the Astros nothing.
19: Well, an inning later in the bottom of the fourth, the Astros have their chance to get out to the first lead as Yordan Alvarez leading off with a double to right center. Gets over to third on an Isak Paredes opposite field single. Jose Altuve pops up in the infield. Dalton Varsho strikes out swinging. So that sets up Taylor Trammell for a chance to put the Astros on the board.
20: Here's the 0-1. And he pops it up in the infield. First baseman comes in halfway down the line. And 6 feet in fair territory makes the catch, and there's one out.
19: Well.
20: Here comes the 1-2 from Martin. Breaking pitch got him. Strike three. 12-6 breaking ball there. The curveball gets Varsho, and there's two outs.
21: And Astro struggling to just get the ball in play.
20: First pitch gets in on him, and he pops it sky high to left field. Easy play for Antonacci. And the left fielder makes the catch for the third out of the inning. So the Astros waste a golden opportunity. We'll go to the fifth inning. No score with Chicago and Houston.
19: Sorry, Sparky. I didn't realize you were going to tell us everything that happened right there. But, yep, Altuve, Varsho, Taylor Trammell, three chances at it, and not a single one of them can come through because runners in scoring position situations have not been an easy task to handle for the Astros in recent weeks. So they get skunked there and in the fifth as well with Christian Vasquez standing on second. So now let's go to the top of the seventh. Hayden Wesneski, he's rolling along, trying to will the Astros to a win with his performance. The pitch count racking up. He's got a runner on first, two outs, Chase Meidroth at the plate.
20: Paredes guarding the line at third base, even with the bag. Here's the 0-1. Breaking ball, check swing, and a little looper to Altuve. He makes the catch in the air. So another weak contact, and Wesneski is through seven shutout innings. We'll go to the stretch at Daikin Park.
19: And Wesneski's night ends with those seven innings pitched, five strikeouts, two walks, and just a single given up a little bit earlier in the game in the third inning to Tristan Peters. In the bottom of the seventh, the Astros trying to get Hayden Wesneski in line for the win. Lefty Sean Newcomb doing a great job of keeping him off the scoreboard.
20: Scoreless game, bottom of the seventh. Here's the pitch. That's a ground ball to the right side of the infield. Meidroth has it. The second baseman sidearms to get Vasquez for the third out of the inning. So Newcomb's retired all four batters he's faced. We'll go to the eighth inning now in Houston. It's the White Sox nothing and the Astros nothing.
19: Yeah, the offensive struggle is getting frustrating. Not going to lie. A.J. Blueball's eighth inning of relief starts off rocky with Tristan Peters clubbing a triple to right center field. So at this point, he's got two hits, and that's all the hits that the White Sox have. Drew Romo works a walk, so now you got runners on the corner as we go to the top of the order. Sam Antonacci trying to give the Southsiders a lead.
0: The kick and the pitch. And that's a ground ball softly hit, backhanded by Pena, throws home with it, and it's there in plenty of time. Peters took forever to take off from third. That was terrible base running, and it's a gift for the Astros, one away. On that play, if you're going to go, you got to go as soon as the ball's put in play. And Peters didn't do that. He didn't even get a chance to slide. He was out by so much.
19: I got to love, and you've got to love when Robert Ford hits you with the hot takes, and he definitely did right there. Love to hear it. Stros and Blue Ball, not out of the woods just yet, because good thing they got Peters at the plate, because Minnetaka Murakami singling to right to load up the bases with one out. Miguel Vargas up again, a huge spot, and you know what A.J. Blue Ball really needs? A grounder right at someone.
0: It's Romo at third. He's the go-ahead run. Antonacci at second. Murakami at first. One out. No score. Top of the eighth. The 1-0. Vargas grounded left side. Paredes to his left. He has it to second for one. Altuve to first. That's two. And that's the inning. White Sox had a runner at third and nobody out. And then they had the bases loaded with one out. And they get nothing.
19: Yeah, who knew that A.J. Blueball out there on the mound, he's got the magician's hat on, he's got the magic wand. Well, he was able to do some sorcery right there and able to get the Astros out of the top of the eighth with no runs coming across the plate. So now let's go to the bottom of the eighth. The Astros trying to solve Sean Newcomb. Yordan Alvarez reaching on a sharp single to center. He gets lifted for Nick Allen as the pinch runner. Isak Paredes walks to get two on. Then Jose Altuve gets hit by a pitch to load up the bases. White Sox challenge. White Sox lose that challenge. So now you got the bases loaded, and Dalton Varsho hits a tapper to get Allen nabbed at the plate. So you got two away. The bases are loaded for Nelson Velasquez. Nelson, please, man.
0: The 1-1. And that's lined in the center and down for a base hit. That scores Paredes. Altuve around third and coming home. The throw to the plate is not nearly in time. A two-run single for Nelson Velasquez, and it's 2-0 Houston.
19: Yeah, huge. Finally, someone comes through. Thank you, Nelson Velasquez. That's also your play of the game. Presented by Shell Federal Credit Union as Cam Smith would go on the walk, load the bases again, but Christian Walker flying out center field to retire the side. Let's go to the top of the ninth. Lil Wayne, fireman's playing. You get the light show, all that kind of stuff there inside Daikin Park. That means Josh Hader is making his way to the mound to try to close this one out. He gets Tommy Pham the ground out as a pinch hitter. Randall Grichuk is down on strikes swinging. So that sets up Colson Montgomery for a chance to keep the game going.
0: 1-1. And that's lifted. Shallow left side going out. Paredes calling for it and makes the catch. Three steps into the outfield, and that is the ball game. The Houston Astros clinch the season series over the Chicago White Sox. They've won 2 out of 3 in this four-game set so far. 2-0 victors tonight. Astros now have a 2-game lead over the Rangers for first in the AL West.
19: Yeah, I mean, you just heard it right there. Two cannon salute for that one. Maybe just for both runs right there of being able to win this one 2-0, as Robert Ford just told you. Thank you, Nelson Velasquez. Thank you, Astros pitchers. That's a huge win. A.J. Blueball able to take the win. 5-2 is his mark now on the season. Sean Newcomb falling to 2-4 with the loss, and Josh Hader picking up save number 22. Let's hit you now with the injury report brought to you by Mocarum Injury Lawyers. As we got the good news earlier in the week with Carlos Correa heading out soon to West Palm Beach to get into some game situations and see see how that surgically repaired ankle reacts to the increased work. If all goes well, the hope is that he can make a return before the end of the regular season. And Bryce Matthews is going to be joining him out there in West Palm Beach as he tries to work his way back from that sprained left knee he got in July up in Arlington against the Rangers. He could also see action as soon as this weekend with the Sugar Land Space Cowboys. And Mike Burrows, that barking right shoulder, has actually been diagnosed as inflammation, and he is currently day-to-day with the issue. He was working his way back from right elbow neuritis. Your roof and weather report presented by Marshall Stevenson Elevator, and the roof is closed over there this afternoon at Daikin Park. You would expect that in early September, but it's not because of the heat. We've got some bad weather in the area, so it should be cleared by the time we get to first pitch, according to the forecast, as temperatures outside expected to be in the high 80s with some clouds there in the downtown area. Coming up next, we hear from last night's man who went seven innings on the mound of stellar pitching. That is, of course, starter Hayden Wisniewski. Plus, we're also going to hear from Astros manager Joe Espada, as he had to love seeing the effort out of his guys. We also have your Astros home run counter and a look at this date in Astros baseball history. All of that coming your way next, right here on Astros on Deck.
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8: Dan Matthews hanging out with you here on Astros on Deck, getting you set for the Astros and White Sox finale of this four-game series over at Daikin Park. He closed this one out, then the Arizona Diamondbacks roll into town starting tomorrow night. Clubhouse audio presented by Synergenics, and we start first by hearing from last night's starter, Hayden Wisniewski. Again, the stat line, 7 innings scoreless, 1-hit ball, striking out 5, didn't get the win, but overall pleased with his performance. And, of course, the team getting the dub.
9: We won. It was great. Yeah, it was great. I don't know. It turned out good. We won. They're a good team. 7-0s. Lovely.
10: Did you keep to be as efficient as you were tonight?
9: First pitch strikes, one. Two, having a good game plan and being on the same page with Vasquez. And I would say that I knew... You know, Benintendi's aggressive, you know, play that. And I feel like I was well prepared today. So that I think that's a big part in the first pitch outs and low pitch count.
11: You feel like incrementally since the first one back, you've gotten better and better. And then kind of how do you feel like you've improved each time out?
9: I definitely feel like I'm getting back to normal self. I like the way I'm pitching right now. The thing that's really, I guess, changing is that when I mess up, I make a mistake. One, they're not as big mistakes, so I don't bounce them or the pass balls or like they're not big mistakes. And two, I seem to fix them on the next pitch rather than a couple pitches down the road, right? Like where you're like, okay, I threw a bad slider. Okay, let's put it a little bit more middle, and okay, we fix our line. And so I feel like I can fix it after one pitch rather than two or three balls. And then for the most part, throwing strikes. And so I feel like my game plan and setup has gone well. So I feel like I'm just kind of in a groove right now.
11: Is that a byproduct of being able to fix things quicker? Is that a byproduct of you just hadn't pitched in 14 months like on a big league mound? Or is that like kind of what do you attribute that to?
9: Yeah, the inexperience, like of not being there for a while. I mean, also being able to control your emotions is a big one, you know? When you adjust a lot of it is like if you make a bad pitch, not freaking out about that pitch and being like overcorrecting it. You know, it's like, okay, I just made a bad pitch. I'll pick a better line. It'll go well. So it's, there's just like, okay, I'm going to throw another pitch. It'll be fine. It's not. So when you throw one, it's one out of two. And now I'm at the part of the season now where I've thrown enough pitches to where I can adjust. And I throw enough pitches to where one pitch doesn't make or break my outing. You know? Yeah. Did I explain that well?
11: Sort of.
9: Okay.
11: Tommy John's one of those things where, like, there's a whole variance of, like, what can happen when you come back. I mean, we've seen guys, like, Verlander won Cy Young the season after he came back. Like, I guess, or have you been, has anything surprised you about, like, how well you've pitched since coming back from such a long layoff and a surgery that's not easy to come back from?
9: I wasn't sure how it was going to go. I just kind of accepted both outcomes of, wow, this could be really good, or wow, this could go horribly. I felt like it's gone well because of the work I was putting in West Palm when we were playing games here, right? And just trying to take big like steps there, little steps there. I'm not surprised that it's going well, but I'm also not like, if you told me I pitched horribly for this whole time, I wouldn't be surprised either.
12: The game's going on, you're throwing up zeros, they're throwing up zeros to the other side. Is the pressure building? Do you feel like each pitch is kind of getting bigger and bigger?
9: That's one way to look at it. Another way is that the pace is really good. And honestly, all I can do is get the first guy out. I try to make it simple. The later the game goes, the more the pressure builds up. But you just try to, you know, you can only make one pitch at a time.
11: Irritated your first couple with all the walks. I know you had a walk or two tonight, but just do you feel like the command is getting back where you want it to be? Do you feel like the misses are more competitive and your command is back?
9: Definitely better. I know I'm nitpicking. A couple walks today. I mean, it's definitely the command is definitely better. I feel like I attacked the zone today. I feel like that was just an adjustment that I've made, and that's why I was allowed to go a little farther in the game.
12: Have you worked with Stromdahl on anything? You get a chance to.
9: I haven't. I've talked to him a lot, but he hasn't really. I think he's soaking up information right now and then figuring out which direction he wants to go with certain guys. And so, no, he's only been here for a couple of days, maybe a week, but he hasn't given me anything in particular. But we have been talking, of course. Dude, I tell him he's a stud every day. Yeah, what he's doing is incredible. It's so hard. I've been in that role, and I didn't do it. I didn't do that, you know. And so, what he's doing is. I'm just telling you, he holds that, like, he fills a role of, like, whatever you need, and it's what he's doing is incredible.
8: Yeah, we agree with you about AJ Blue Ball. He has absolutely been able to do that, and he did so again last night. Well, from a happy Hayden Wesneski, let's now turn to a happy skipper, as in Joe Espada, liking what he saw from Wesneski and his pitching staff. But more than anything, the Astros manager liked seeing his club being able to find a way to get the win.
13: Oh. That was really good pitching by Wesneski. Blew up pitching out of a jam. Hader shut the door. Like, we opportunities early to score runs, but we scored them when we needed them, and we came through there in the eighth. That was a good baseball game right there when we hung in there, played together, and you know we pulled that one off.
11: Joe, given the uncertainty that any pitcher has coming off of Tommy John, just how refreshing and how nice
13: yeah. is. Yeah, you know, in my experiences, it's very difficult for guys who come in from Tommy John's to be that effective, that, you know, in the zone, efficient, you know, stuff just looks good. The velo is there. It's not, you know, credit to him that he worked really hard to get to this point. Because it's not easy to do. Sometimes it takes actually quite some time. But he was really good. A lot of one pitch outs. Got some big. He got swing and miss. There was a situation we had run on third base less than two outs. He knows where to go to get strikeouts. Just terrific job. Yeah. Yeah. For sure, lead off triple, and the moments are not getting too big for him anymore. Obviously, I'm starting to give him the ball in big spots because he's earned the right to do that. He can pitch out of trouble, he can get punch outs. But I thought the big play there was that ground ball of Jeremy there. Peters trying to kind of deke them and, you know, hesitated to go and, you know, potentially thinking let's go for a double play. So he was waiting to see what Jeremy was going to do. But Jeremy held his ground, make the right decision there. And then after that, big double play to finish the inning. So a lot of good baseball in that inning, starting with Blue Boy just staying composed, pitching, and getting the job done.
14: What were sort of the emotions in the dugout when Velasquez, you know, hit that ball in center field? It seemed like it just took
13: Yeah, he's, you know, it's two big hits, man, in this series for him. We've gotten so many opportunities in this game and just finally get one in there and just win this, you know, the season series against the White Sox. Obviously, we talked about this earlier, how teams like that who are in a playoff hunt, you know, we don't want to be looking back and wonder what would have done if we could have execute better on a particular day. Right now, let's take care of business now, and then we continue to move forward.
8: There you go. Astros manager Joe Espada after his club last night able to pull off the 2-0 win. The home run counter presented by Primeway FCU. The Astros now fifth in all of Major League Baseball for team home run totals. They have hit 184 long balls this season. This date in Astros baseball history is presented by Kaplan Sinus Relief. Breathe well, live well. Back in 2004, Roger Clemens picking up win number 325. 8-6 W for the Stros against the Pittsburgh Pirates. It's also good enough to have him pass both Nolan Ryan and Don Sutton on the all-time wins list. Jeff Bagwell, Carlos Beltran, Craig Biggio, and Jose Vizcaino all leave the yard with homers. Coming up next, we got your mound matchup, the Astros batting leaders, pipeline to success, AOS standings, and today's starting lineups. All of that coming your way right here as we close out this edition of Astros on Deck.
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8: Dan Matthews spending a few more minutes with you before we send it over to Daikin Park, where Robert Ford, Steve Sparks waiting to call the series finale against the White Sox. The mound matchup brought to you by Morrow Mechanical Cooling and Heating. It's a diesel day. Hunter Brown is 4-3 with a 3.33 ERA, throwing against former Mariners righty Luis Castillo, 4-10 with a 5.31 ERA. Brown, lifetime against the Chicago White Sox, has been really good. He is a lifetime 5-0 with a 2.27 ERA against the Pale Hose, as he has included a 7-inning, 2-hit performance of scoreless ball that he had against them earlier this season in Chicago. And that was back in July. Castillo, lifetime 4-2 with a 3.97 ERA in his 11 career appearances against the Astros. Of course, most of that spanning with his time with the Seattle Mariners, but also to making an appearance against them when he was a member of the Cincinnati Reds. Your Astros batting leaders brought to you by Trajan Wealth, and as I have continued to call it all throughout the season, especially once he took a stranglehold on these spots, it is the Yordan Alvarez report, because Yordan Alvarez continues to lead the team in everything, including batting average, 317, OPS, 1.037, home runs, 37, and also RBI with 94. Hawkins Corporation's pipeline to success. Today, let's focus on catcher, first base prospect Jason Schiavone, who is currently the Astros' sixth-ranked

0: at 66-74. 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Joe Espada's lineup card sounds like this. Jeremy Pena leading off at shortstop. Yordan Alvarez, the DH, batting second. Isak Paredes over at third, hitting third. Jose Altuve is the cleanup man, batting there and playing second base. Dalton Varsho out in center field, batting fifth. Christian Walker over at first base, batting sixth. Taylor Trammell out in right field, hitting seventh. Yiner Diaz starting behind the plate and hitting eighth. And Lamont Wade Jr. is batting ninth out in left field. For the White Sox, Sam Antenacci leading off in left field. Munetaka Murakami at first base, batting second. Miguel Vargas over at third, hitting third. Andrew Benintendi is the DH, and he is the cleanup man. Braden Montgomery, the former Aggie, out in right field, hitting fifth. Colson Montgomery, the shortstop, hitting sixth. Chase Mydros, second baseman, batting seventh. Eighth is Tristan Peters out in center field. And Jake Rogers is catching and batting ninth. That's going to do it for us here on Astros on Deck. Special thanks to young Joshua Jordan for his great work behind the scenes. Now stick around for Robert Ford, Steve Sparks on the call of the Astros and the White Sox close out this series. And the A-Team will have you on the Astros 10th Inning Show.
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26: Greetings from Daikin Park, where today the Houston Astros wrap up a 4-game series with the Chicago White Sox. Astros trying to take the series after taking 2 of the first 3 games, including a 2-0 win yesterday. Hayden Wesneski, 7 shutout innings, struck out 5. Nelson Velasquez, the 2-run single, accounting for all the Astros scoring, as the Astros have won 6 of their last 9. White Sox have dropped 3 of 4. Astros are 71-69. That puts them in first in the AL West, 2 games ahead of the Rangers, while the White Sox are 73-66. That leads the AL Central 3 games ahead of the Guardians. Let's take a look at today's pitching matchup brought to you by Houston Methodist, leading medicine. Well, Hunter Brown gets the ball for the Astros today, coming off an outstanding outing on Friday at Citi Field against the Mets when he gave up a run over 6 2/3 innings and struck out a season-high 10.
27: Yeah, struck out 10, and that's the big number you see with Hunter Brown, only walking 1 in that ball game. So, you know, he had good fastball command, and that's what he needs more than anything. Inside, outside, get him off the dish and finish him off with whatever you want to do after that. So you get Hunter Brown to do that for the rest of this month, the Astros are in pretty good shape.
26: Luis Castillo gets the ball for the White Sox, has a great track record as a starter with the Reds and the Mariners. White Sox got him at the deadline from Seattle, had an ERA north of 5 with the Mariners. White Sox were hoping he'd turn it around. So far has it nearly an ERA of nearly 6.5 since joining Chicago, and he's given up at least 4 runs and hasn't gone even 5 innings in each of his last 3 starts.
27: Yeah, but he's had a lot of good games against the Astros in his career, of course, in the same division with Seattle. Is pitched well in this ballpark, so has probably a decent feeling coming out here. His stuff's not as crisp as it used to be. Velocity down a little bit, so the hand speed is down, so the sharpness on the break and stuff's certainly not where it used to be. But the fastball changeup combination for Luis Castillo in the past has worked pretty well.
26: We'll be back with more of Astro Launch right after this.
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24: 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Well, the Astros trying to take a series from the White Sox, have already clinched the season series over Chicago, which could be key when you think about the postseason. Astros haven't won a series at home since they took that series from the Rangers to end July and begin August. So it would be nice to get off the schneid at home here today.
27: Yeah, and you got your guy on the mound. You know, Hunter Brown certainly is your horse, and you want him to go out there and continue to pitch at a top shelf level. And the Astros are playing a better brand of baseball. You know, in the last over a week now, they played good baseball against the Yankees, then the Mets, and now so far these three games with Chicago has looked pretty good. So just be consistent, keep playing good baseball, and pay attention to detail, and things will take care of themselves.
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24: Two outs, the bases are still loaded for Nelson Velasquez. So Paredes now represents the go-ahead run at third. Altuve's at second. Varsho's at first.
27: That's it on the breaking ball here. Just take a shot at guessing for a pitch here.
24: The 1-1. And that's line to the center and down for a base hit. That scores Paredes. Altuve around third and coming home. The throw to the plate is not nearly in time. A two-run single for Nelson Velasquez. And it's 2-0 Houston. The second go-ahead RBI hit for Velasquez in this series. And that's going to get Will Venable out of the dugout.
27: Well, a great swing of the bat. He waited on that breaking ball beautifully and hit a bullet up the middle.
1: Well, Joe, Nelson Velasquez certainly has made his two hits in an Astros uniform count, both of them putting the Astros ahead for good, as it turned out, including that big two-run single. And, I mean, just such a great ball game with the way both pitchers were going to start that ball game. But Nelson Velasquez coming up with the big hit, and that's what you need this time of year if you're going to win a game like that.
2: Yes, absolutely. Wisniewski did a nice job just keeping us in the game, pitching out of trouble. And our offense continued to find ways just to stay in that, you know, get a big hit there at the end. We had opportunities early. We didn't capitalize, but, you know, like you mentioned, Velasquez, I think it benefited the fact that he pinch it against Newcomb in early in the game, and then he had a second look at him later in the game, which I think really, really helped him, and he delivered.
1: You mentioned Hayden Wisniewski, seven shutout innings, only allowed one hit. And, I mean, I think that outing just goes to show there are a lot of ways to get deep into games and to be successful as a pitcher in the big leagues. You look at the average exit velocity, there was a lot of soft contact, and that made all the difference.
2: Sure, sure. There was a lot of one pitch outs. Mm-hmm. And, you know, he got a couple of whiffs. There's a situation we had run on third base less than two. He was able to strike somebody out. So he, when he needed the punch out, he went and he knew where to go and getting it. But that's a lot of quick outs, a lot of ground balls, very efficient outing, especially when you're in a 13 game stretch. You need outings like that just to help you set up your bullpen for the next set.
1: Speaking of the bullpen, Josh Hader finished it off with a 1-2-3 ninth inning and named American League reliever of the month for August. Didn't give up a run in the month, hasn't given up a run since July. I mean, you can't say enough about just how good he's been in the back end pretty much since he came back in June.
2: Yeah, Robert, he's just been remarkable. Lights out. And for me, the most important thing, like, he looks healthy, he feels good. We have been able to be smart in how we use him, you know, communicating with him, you know, when can he give us more than three outs, which we've done a few times. But just how efficient he's been, I think that's been the key, keeping his pitch count low, being able to bounce back. He's worked in the training room, in the weight room, has allowed him just to be this successful this year and for his entire career.
1: And speaking of the bullpen, A.J. Blueball, we've seen his last handful of outings. He pitched that eighth inning. I mean, he's been, you know, seeing him get up to 98, 99 on a consistent basis. And, you know, this is a time of year when, you know, guys tend to be dragging, but it almost seems like A.J.'s gotten his second win.
2: Yeah, and, you know, giving him multiple days off in between outings has really helped him out. He's been able to, you know, recover well and us use him against lefties, which he's been very effective. You know, his changeup, he's developed that changeup that allows him to get lefties out, but also, like you mentioned, the 98 up in the zone. So he's been really good. We saw flashes last year, but it looks like everything is coming together right now.
1: Joe Espada, Astros manager, thanks for joining us. Good luck today.
2: Thanks, Robert.
1: Back with more of Astro Launch right after this.
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24: Ninth inning, Astros lead the White Sox 2-0. Josh Hader on to try and get the final three outs.
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24: Has converted all 21 of his save chances. Has been outstanding since returning off the IL. Comes in not allowing a run in his last 18 appearances. 1-1. And that's lifted, shallow left side, going out Paredes, calling for it, and makes the catch, three steps into the outfield, and that is the ball game. The Houston Astros clinch the season series over the Chicago White Sox. They've won two out of three in this four-game set so far. Astros now have a two-game lead over the Rangers for first in the AL West. Joined now in the Astros dugout by A.J. Bluebaugh, who picked up the win with a scoreless inning, but it certainly wasn't easy. You give up the leadoff triple in a scoreless ball game in the eighth to Tristan Peters. After that happened,
1: What was kind of your thought process? What was going through your mind?
9: I mean, honestly, just next pitch. I'm just repeating myself, get ahead, you know, and then I walk the next guy, and it just came down to unbelievable defense. Great play by Pena, and then Cam getting to the ball quick, getting it in, and then just an amazing double play. I got to give credit to the guys for that one. Them and God watching over that outing, that's how we got that done. Just happy for a W.
27: Hey, you induced the double play for the last two outs of the inning. You tried to jam Vargas there to try to get the rollover?
9: Yep. I mean, if that's the case, you know, got bases loaded, one out. You're going for either a strikeout or a double play there.
27: What's the energy like, AJ, in the bullpen when your starting pitcher pitches as well as Wes Neske did today?
9: There were a lot of smiles down there today. Yeah. A lot of, you know, who's going to go? And that's when everyone wants the ball in that situation. You know, I feel blessed I got the ball in that situation, putting up a zero. It's just, that's what we're trying to do. Just kind of everyone picks each other up. Get a W at the end of the day.
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18: This is Josh Hader.
0: Got him on a high fastball.
18: James Smith here.
0: How do you like that?
18: This is Jeremy Peña.
0: Kiss her goodbye.
18: This is Yadier Diaz.
0: Si, senor.
18: Christian Walker here.
0: See you later.
18: Hey, it's Hunter Brown.
0: Swing, swing, and a miss.
19: This is Jordan Alvarez.
0: There it goes.
20: Jose Altuve here.
0: It's gone. It's gone. Jose Altuve.
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17: For one common goal.
21: All right, get ready. You guys ready?
0: Here we go! Here we go! Let's go, guys.
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22: All right, let's do this. We're live from the Houston Methodist broadcast booth at Daikin Park in Houston, Texas, and it's time for Astros baseball. Get out those scorecards. Here's today's starting lineups. First for the White Sox. Chicago leads off with left fielder Sam Antonacci. Batting second, Munetaka Murakami. He's the first baseman. In the third spot, it's the third baseman Miguel Vargas. Andrew Benintendi bats fourth. He's the DH. In right field, Braden Montgomery. He bats fifth. Batting sixth, it's Colson Montgomery. He's the shortstop. Second baseman Chase Mydroth bats seventh. Batting eighth is Tristan Peters, the center fielder. And the catcher, Jake Rogers, bats ninth. That's Antonacci, Murakami, and Vargas. Benintendi, Braden Montgomery, and Colson Montgomery. Then it's Mydroth, Peters, and Rogers. And doing the pitching for the White Sox is 33-year-old right-handed pitcher Luis Castillo. Now for the Astros. Houston leads off with the shortstop Jeremy Peña. Batting second, the DH Yordan Alvarez. Isak Paredes bats third. He's at third base. Second baseman Jose Altuve bats fourth. In the fifth spot, Dalton Varsho, the center fielder. First baseman Kristen Walker bats sixth. Batting seventh, Taylor Trammell, the right fielder. Yainer Diaz doing the catching, batting eighth. And batting ninth, the left fielder, Lamont Wade Jr. That's Peña, Alvarez, and Paredes. Altuve, Varsho, and Walker, followed by Trammell, Diaz, and Wade. And doing the pitching for the Astros, 28-year-old right-handed pitcher, Hunter Brown. Well, the first pitch right after this.
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Like our original gold-rimmed Bluebell homemade vanilla, the country's gold standard of ice cream flavors since 1969. 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

0: This copyrighted broadcast is presented by authority of the Houston Astros LLC, and it may not be reproduced or retransmitted in any form. And the accounts or descriptions of this game may not be disseminated without the express written consent of the Houston Astros. Once again on the play-by-play, here's Robert.
1: Thank you, Steve. Right-hander Hunter Brown on the mound for the Astros. 4-3, 3.33 ERA in 15 starts. 81 innings, 61 hits, 44 walks, 86 strikeouts. League batting .210 against the just turned 28-year-old out of St. Clair Shores, Michigan. Won his last start Friday at the Mets. 6 2/3 innings, gave up a run on 5 hits. He walked one and struck out a season-high 10 in that ball game. His third double-digit strikeout game of his big league career. 5 career starts against the White Sox before today. Brown has won all 5.
0: Of course, it starts with the fastball, that 4-seam fastball and 2-seam fastball. He'll try to get through first time in the lineup, really blistering the hitters on their hands with both fastballs.
1: Sam Antonacci will lead things off. Left-handed hitting left fielder, batting .265, .365 on base percentage, 8 homers, 40 RBIs for Antonacci, 1-for-10 so far in this series, although he's reached on a couple of walks, also a hit by pitch. Third baseman Paredes in on the grass. Middle infield back and shaded to pull. Outfield is straight away. Hunter Brown peers over his glove and delivers the first pitch of the ball game. And it's taken for a strike at 97. First pitch brought to you by Daikin. Proud to help listeners stay comfortable indoors while perfecting the air we share. The kick and the 0-1. Strike at the letters. Antonacci checked his swing, but didn't matter, and it's nothing and two. Home plate umpire today is crew chief Dan Bellino. Mark Rippiger has the calls at first. Shane Livensparger at second. Dan Merzel is the third base umpire. Astros trying to take 3 out of 4 from the White Sox. Haven't won a series at home since taking a series from the Texas Rangers that ended July and began August. Brown long look in to Diaz. Now the 2-strike pitch. Fastball high, 1-2.
2: Seen Hunter do this the last couple of games. Really try to run that pitch clock down to 0. He doesn't even move his foot until it's on 1.
1: Delivers a 1-2. Curveball whacked foul into the net above the White Sox third base dugout, and it's 1-2 still. Astros continue this homestand after this afternoon, welcoming the Arizona Diamondbacks for 3, beginning tomorrow. Astros with just one more homestand remaining in the regular season after this one. 1-2. Bouncing ball right side to his left, Altuve. Second baseman has it. Throws to first. 1 out.
2: There we go. A couple pitches inside to Antonacci. That's all he could do. Just fight it off.
1: Here's Munetaka Murakami, left-handed hitting first baseman. Batting .215, .357 on base percentage. Tied for fifth in the AL with 29 homers, 59 RBIs for Murakami, who's tied with Colson Montgomery and Miguel Vargas for the team lead in home runs, all of them with 29. Brown with the delivery. Swing and a miss, went after a high fastball at 97. Murakami ended an 0-for-15 in yesterday's ball game with a single, but just 3 hits in his last 29 at-bats. One strike pitch. Letter high for a strike. Nothing at 2. Slider there from Brown.
2: High slider. Man, that's such a tough pitch.
1: Murakami, the white batting gloves. Brown with the 0-2. Swing and a miss. Good morning, good afternoon, and good night. Munetaka Murakami finished him off with a fastball away. First strikeout for Hunter, and there are two out.
2: Everything was on the top rail there. It's 89 degrees outside, indoors 73 degrees at Daikin Park.
1: So two out, nobody on for Miguel Vargas. Right-handed hitting third baseman. Saw his 18-game on base streak conclude yesterday. Batting 249, 363 on base percentage. 29 homers, 76 driven in. First pitch. Fastball missed inside for a ball. Hunter Brown making his sixth career start against the White Sox. 5-0 against them with a 2.27 earned run average. He's allowed three runs or fewer in all five of his starts against Chicago coming into today. The 1-0. That is high. Two balls and no strikes. Threw seven shutout innings at Wright Field back on July 25th. Struck out seven and did not walk anyone in that ball game. It had been, or it is the longest outing that Brown has had this season, that seven inning stint. The 2-0 to Vargas. And that's a letter high strike, 2-1.
2: The 10 strikeouts in his last game was so encouraging because he stayed ahead of everybody.
1: Two and one to Vargas. No score, top of the first. The pitch, swing and a miss. Couldn't connect on the two-seamer in at 97, and it's 2-2.
2: He's playing around with the pitch clock quite a bit. Usually you see pitchers do that out of the stretch, not out of the windup. Hunter's going quick and then slow. Hitter doesn't know when he's going to come at him.
1: The 2-2. Swing and a foul back to the screen. And the count remains even. White Sox after today will head home. They have a six-game homestand against the Twins and the Pirates beginning tomorrow. White Sox leading the AL Central three games up on the Cleveland Guardians. 2-2. And that's hit on a soft line and over the leap of Pena in the left field. Pena timing his jump, but just eluded his grasp on that little humpback liner by Vargas for the first hit of the ball game.
2: Yeah, he broke his bat. Strong enough to just barely get it over the head of the shortstop.
1: So one on and two out for Andrew Benintendi, left-handed hitting DH, batting 245, 304 on base percentage, 14 homers, 70 RBIs for Benintendi. Infield plays him to pull. It is a step shy of the grass at third. First pitch, strike on the outside corner, 96.
2: Benintendi is like Yordan. He hardly ever challenges.
1: Oh, and won the count. Brown delivers. And did he go around? Doesn't matter. Pitches a strike on the outside corner. And it's nothing and two to Benintendi.
2: Vargas is trying to go. He's dancing around on first base.
1: 13 steals and 15 attempts on the year for Vargas. Scoreless ball game. One out, one on, two out for Chicago in the top of the first. Finale of this four-game set. Astros trying to take three out of four. Vargas continues to dance off first. Brown holds the baseball. Now the 0-2. And it's high, 1-2. White Sox in their black tops for today's game with the gray pants. Astros in the home white jerseys and pants. And now Brown will step off, wants to go through the pitches again with Diaz. Right-hander straightens up as he comes set. The 1-2. And that is pulled foul down the right field line. One hops off the net just above the sidewall. And it's 1-2 still. Out ahead of an off-speed offering.

0: There goes Vargas, the 1-2. Curveball is high. No throw down by Diaz, and Vargas picks up the steal, his 14th. So the White Sox are the man in scoring position now and two out.
1: Picked a good pitch to run on, the breaking ball, a little slower to home plate.
0: And that's hit in the air to right. Playable for Trammell to his right. Now eases in slightly and makes the catch to retire the side. Two out hit, but that's all. And after a half inning, White Sox nothing. Astros coming up.
1: It's coming right at us. I got it. I got it.
2: You don't got it.
1: Yeah, but I almost had it.
2: You didn't almost had it.
0: You might not be good at catching foul balls, but with SeatGeek's Deal Score, you can get the best deals on the best seats.
1: Okay, this one's all me.
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0: no score. Astros and White Sox, bottom of the first. Luis Castillo on the mound for Chicago. 4-10, 5.31 ERA in 25 games, 22 starts, 122 innings, 138 hits, 38 walks, and 106 strikeouts for Castillo, who delivers to Jeremy Pena, and it's grounded just foul up the third baseline for strike one. Pena, right-handed hitting shortstop, batting .281, .335 on base percentage. 17 homers, 46 RBIs. Castillo's 0-1, and that misses up and in. 94 on the fastball, 1-1. It was acquired at the trade deadline by the White Sox from Seattle. 1-1. Swing and a miss. Got a one by him upstairs, 1-2. White Sox sending three players to the Mariners, including their closer to start the year, Sir Anthony Dominguez. And his numbers have been worse through five starts with the White Sox than they were with Seattle. 1-2. Swing and a miss. High fastball gets Pena at 96. And Jeremy is the first out of the bottom of the first.
1: Stayed with the heaters, both two-seamers and four-seamers. The last one was an elevated four-seamer.
0: Here's Jordan Alvarez, left-handed hitting DH, batting .317. That leads the American League. So do his 94 RBIs, 37 homers, tied for the AL lead with Junior Caminero of the Rays. Pitch on the way, and that is high for a ball. And Alvarez has feasted off of Castillo. 12 for 24, that's a .500 average with five home runs. 1-0. Fouled back to the screen, and it's a ball and a strike to Jordan, who has just two home runs over his last 31 games. Ready for a 1-1. Here it is. And that is a letter-high strike. Alvarez thought about offering but did not. And it's 1-2. Luis Castillo and Chris Bassitt, the two pitchers that Jordan has hit five home runs off of in his career. 1-2. Swing and a miss. Changeup down and away gets him. And that's back-to-back strikeouts to start Luis Castillo's day. Two out.
1: Here's the defense for Chicago in the outfield left to right. It's Antonacci, Peters, and Montgomery. Infield, Vargas at third. Colson Montgomery at short. Mydroth at second base. Murakami's at first. And Jake Rogers doing the catching.
0: Two out. Nobody on for Isak Paredes. Right-handed hitting third baseman. Batting .257. .356 on base percentage. 18 homers. 74 driven in. First pitch way outside. Ticks off the glove of Rogers and goes to the backstop for ball one. 95-mile-an-hour fastball from Castillo. No decision for Castillo in his last start Friday in Minnesota when he gave up four runs in four innings. 1-0. That's at the letters for a strike. Castillo, in each of his last three starts, has given up four runs and has failed to last five innings in all three. 1-1. Outside and low with a changeup. No score. Two out. No one on for the Astros. Bottom of the first. Castillo's 2-1. Swing and a miss. Another changeup, and it's 2-2. Castillo now in his 10th big league season. Originally got to the majors with the Reds in 2017. 6 years there. They traded him at the deadline in 2022 to Seattle. 2-2. Pulled foul off the screen in front of the White Sox dugout. 2-2 still. Castillo had been very good for the Mariners until this year. Mariners signed him to a contract extension after they had acquired him, extension that runs through next year. 2-2. Hit foul off the leg of Paredes. Rolls behind home plate as Paredes tries to walk off that foul ball. Joe Espada and head athletic trainer Eric Velasquez out of the dugout immediately. And Paredes gesturing, looked like his left foot. Yeah, he's pointing to his left foot as to where that ball hit him.
1: Not much you can do for that as a trainer, is there?
0: Yeah. It's a quick conversation. Espada and Velasquez headed back to the dugout. So a 2-2 count to Paredes, who has hits in each of his last three games, including a home run a couple of days ago. Paredes is ready. Castillo's 2-2. Runs it inside with a two-seamer, and it's a full count. Payoff pitch. Pulled sharply foul into the White Sox dugout on the third base side. And the count is still full. Castillo faced the Astros twice early in the season when he was still with Seattle. 3-2. And Paredes pops it foul again. And back is Rogers, but that is into the seats about seven rows behind the Astros dugout. Castillo beat the Astros here at Daikin Park back on May 14th when he gave up three runs in 5 2/3 innings. Faced them in Seattle back on April 11th and gave up seven runs in 3 1/3. Left that game trailing, but the Mariners came back to win. 3-2. And that is just off the outside corner. Paredes checked on the swing. No appeal, and it's ball four. And now a late appeal. And it's confirmed by Mark Rippiger that Paredes did not go around, so he's aboard with two out. Here's Altuve. Right-handed hitting second baseman, batting .244, .310 on base percentage, 14 home runs, 41 driven in. First pitch. Breaking ball, tap foul off Altuve's front leg, strike one. Altuve 5-for-27 against Castillo with 11 strikeouts. Scoreless ball game, one on, two out for the Astros, bottom of the first. The 0-1. And that's hammered deep to left field. Antonacci is back at the wall looking up. See you later! Two-run home run. Jose Altuve into the Landry's Crawford boxes. And it's 2-0 Astros. Altuve's 15th.
1: Two-out lightning again for the Astros. This time it's Altuve. An elevated fastball that he got on top of and clipped it out of here. 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
0: Coming into today, Castillo had allowed the fifth most home runs in the American League. That's the 24th he's given up. Here's Dalton Varsho, left-handed hitting center fielder. Castillo's pitch, and that's down and in. Varsho batting .228, .294 on base percentage, 10 homers, 36 driven in. 1-for-16 off of Castillo lifetime. 1-0. There's a strike on the inside corner with a slider. Castillo, the native of Baní in the Dominican Republic, 33 years old now. Here's his 1-1. And that's a letter high strike. Put that fastball up to 95. Velocity, as you often see with pitchers as they age, has declined on average. 1-2. Ground ball pulled right side to his left. Mydroth fields it a couple of steps into the outfield and throws out Varsho to retire the side. But Jose Altuve, a two-run homer. And after one, Astros 2, White Sox nothing.
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Astros with a 2-0 lead over the White Sox as we start the second. Hunter Brown facing, switch hitting Brady Montgomery, batting left. First pitch, swing and a miss. Tardy on the fastball for strike one. 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Brown with the 0-1. And there's a strike on the outside corner at 95. And it's quickly 0-2 to Braden Montgomery, hitting 223.

0: for ninth in the league with 79 driven in. Infield shades to pole. First pitch, that's up and away for a ball. With Vargas, Colson, Montgomery, and Murakami all sitting on 29 homers, White Sox have a great chance to have three 30-homer hitters for the first time since 2008. 1-0. That is outside, 2-0. 2008, Carlos Quinton had 36 home runs for the White Sox. Jermaine Dye and Jim Thome each had 34. Thome in the Hall of Fame. Brown doesn't like the baseball, exchanges it for a new one. Behind in the count on Colson Montgomery. Breaking ball, misses outside. Brown straightens up as he comes set. Now the 3-0. Ground ball right side to his right, Altuve. He has it. Shovels the second for one. Peña to first. Throw is wide. Pulls Walker off the bag to Walker's left. And Colson Montgomery reaches on the fielder's choice, one away.
1: Yeah, I don't know what happened on that throw from Peña. It was a great feed from Altuve. Kind of a long shovel, but it was right in his chest for Peña to get off a good throw.
0: So one on and one out for Chase Mydroth, right-handed hitting second baseman. By the way, how about getting a ground ball right at an infielder on a 3-0 pitch? First pitch to Mydroth, misses high. Take that every time.
1: Yep.
0: Against a dangerous hitter. Mydroth hitting .271, .345 on base percentage, 12 homers, 51 driven in for Mydroth. The 1-0. There's a strike on the outside corner. A slider at 91, and it's 1-1.
1: Mydroth handles the bat pretty well. He can go the other way. There's a big hole on the right side.
0: 1-1. Strike with a curveball over the inner third.
1: Hunter Brown asked Brent Strom the other day if he had anything for him after watching his first game since Stromy joined the team as a consultant. He said, yeah, I think you should aim your curveball a little differently.
0: Throw over to first. Back with a dive goes Colson Montgomery.
1: Sometimes you want to aim it a little lower. Sometimes you want to aim it a little higher. I think right now you're aiming it low all the time and missing a lot early in the counts when you could steal some strikes if you aimed it higher.
0: 1-2. Ground ball tap weakly, third base side. Going to be tough to turn it into an out. Brown picks it up, fakes a throw to first base. Wisely holds on to it. A swinging bunt by Chase Mydroth. And the White Sox have two on with one out.
1: Yeah, those are frustrating for a pitcher. And Hunter falls off toward the first baseline, and that's why he couldn't get to it more quickly.
0: So it's Montgomery at second, Mydroth at first, one out for Tristan Peters. Left-handed hitting center fielder is now Diaz goes out to the mound before Peters stands in. Peters an all-star this year, batting .279, .345 on base percentage, 12 homers and 52 RBIs. Picked up a single and a triple in yesterday's ball game.
1: Yeah, that triple came off to lead the inning against Blue Ball. That was in the eighth inning of yesterday's game. He almost won it for the White Sox with that triple, but he ended up not scoring.
0: Yeah, wound up trying to come home on a ground ball hit to Peña with the infield in. Made the decision late, and it wound up costing him. Brown set at the belt. Look back at second. Now the pitch. Down and in with a fastball. Ball one. 10,000 fans will get a Yordan Alvarez retro football jersey on Sunday. 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Get your tickets at astros.com/promotions. Diamondbacks in over the weekend. 1-0. In the dirt, knocked down by Diaz. That was the curveball, and it's two balls and no strikes to Peters. Brown struggling this inning to get ahead in the count.

0: the 2-0 foul back to the screen. A slider from Brown, and it's 2-1. That slider was above the strike zone. Two nothing Astros, top of the second. Two-one. Fouled back into the screen. 2-2.
1: Sinkers and sliders are the best pitches for the double play balls. Two pitches that go down at the last second.
0: White Sox have grounded into the fewest double plays in baseball, although they grounded into a very key one in the eighth inning last night against A.J. Blueball. Get out of that inning. 2-2 to Peters. Ground ball right side. Backhanded by Walker to his right. Throws a second for one. Pena to first with Brown covering. Not in time. Peters able to beat it out. So Mydroth forced off the bases at second. Colson Montgomery goes to third. Peters is at first, and they're two out for the number nine hitter, Jake Rogers.
1: It's a good start by Christian Walker, who had a path, little lane there to throw it to the outside portion of the second base bag.
0: Rogers, former Astros draft pick, batting 168, 277 on base percentage, four homers, 13 RBIs for Rogers. Started the first game of this series on Monday. Brown delivers, and that is off the outside corner for a ball. Astros traded Rogers away to get Justin Verlander from Detroit back in 2017. 1-0. Swing and a miss. Just blew a fastball right by him. And it's 1-1 now to Rogers. White Sox are his fourth team this season. Played for the Tigers, Orioles, and Red Sox, and the White Sox in a span of 21 days. Four teams in 21 days. Throw over to first. Back with a dive goes Peters. That's a big league record for the shortest amount of time to play for four different teams. 34 games with the Tigers, three apiece with the Orioles and Red Sox. Now playing in his 12th game with the White Sox. 1-1. Ground ball up the middle. Pena ranges to his left. Dive, stops, gets to his feet, throws to first, but it's not going to be in time. Rogers beats it out. Colson Montgomery scores. 2-1 Astros. Man, Pena did everything he could on that ball, but just couldn't turn it into an out.
1: Yeah, even with the catcher running. Rogers is a little different from most catchers. He runs decently. But you're right, everything he could, Pena stretching to get that one and popping up fast as well.
0: So Jake Rogers picks up his 14th RBI of the season. He's at first, Tristan Peters at second. And now it's Sam Antonacci. An awkward swing at a first pitch fastball, strike one. Antonacci grounded out to begin the ball game.
1: A weird inning offensively for Chicago. Started with an 0-2 base hit on a bad curveball.
0: The 0-1. That's high.
1: Astros sure to turn a double play a little earlier, too. Had an infield hit. Just nothing really solid. But they cut into the lead.
0: Brown stares back at second, now delivers a 1-1. Fouled out of play off to the left. And it's a 1-2 count to Sam Antonacci, the native of Springfield, Illinois. Went to junior college in Illinois for a couple of years before going to Coastal Carolina for a season in 2024, fifth round pick of the White Sox that year. Peters off second, Rogers off first. Astros lead 2-1. Long set, now the 1-2. Ground ball left side, and that's going to get past Paredes and down the left field line. Around third is Peters. He will score on his way to third, and getting in ahead of the throw is Rogers. An RBI single for Sam Antonacci, and it's a 2-2 ball game. So the White Sox answer the Astros two runs in the bottom of the first with two of their own here in the top of the second, and that's going to get Josh Miller out of the dugout.
1: Yeah, with the other way with it. He's tough, man. Antonacci uses the whole field. Very pesky leadoff batter for the White Sox.
0: And with Paredes playing off the line against a left-handed hitter, couldn't get to that ground ball. And so Antonacci picks up his second hit of the series. This mound visit is brought to you by Insperity, the official HR sponsor of the Houston Astros. The right moves help teams succeed. How you HR matters.
1: It's almost like Hunter needs a reset after this inning.
0: Four hits in the inning, all singles, and two of the four did not leave the infield. Here's Murakami. He struck out his first time up. The only strikeout Brown has gotten so far. Runners at the corners. Pitch on the way. And that is outside for a ball. Looked like Antonacci was trying to go at first base. He has 17 steals on the year and 24 attempts. Rogers, the runner at third. One-0 to Murakami. That's way high. Two balls and no strikes. Again, falling behind. He's fallen behind most of the hitters this inning. The 45 pitches now for Hunter, working in the second inning. Long set. Now the 2-0. Fouled back to the screen. White batting gloves for Murakami and a black bat. Waiting for a 2-1. Brown delivers. Swing and a miss. Elevated a heater. 2-2.
1: 27 pitches this inning for Hunter now.
0: Like you said, really could use a reset after this inning.
1: Yeah.
0: Has to get out of it first, though.
1: Usually the pitchers like Hunter, the first couple of innings, if you don't really knock him out, he can usually find something.
0: Runners off first and third for the White Sox. There goes the runner from first, Antonacci. 2-2, swinging a miss, struck him out on a high fastball. Murakami down on strikes for the second time today. And the side is retired. But the White Sox get RBI hits from Rogers and Antonacci with two out. And after one and a half, Astros 2, White Sox 2. Now this from your local station.
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0: 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Astros and White Sox tied, bottom of the second. Luis Castillo delivers, and it's outside for a ball to Christian Walker. Right-handed hitting first baseman, batting 226, 301 on base percentage. 24 homers, 76 RBIs for Walker. The 1-0, and Walker lifts this one in the right. Easing to his right is Montgomery, and the right fielder puts it away for out number one. Walker now 2 for 21 in his career against Castillo. That brings up Taylor Trammell. Left-handed hitting right fielder, former teammate of Castillo's with Seattle. Infield place in the pole, first pitch inside with an off-speed offering. Trammell hitting 207, 292 on base percentage, 7 homers, 20 runs batted in. The 1-0 hit off the hands and over the screen. Trammell, the two-hit game on Tuesday night. Trammell will use his timeout. His White Sox team leading the AL Central, in part because of how good they have been in their division. They're 25-14 against their division, the AL Central. 1-1 up and in as Trammell backs out of the way. But against everybody else outside of the AL Central, the White Sox are 48-52.
1: How about that?
0: The 2-1. Ground ball hits softly right side, charging Mydroth. Second baseman Fields throws out Trammell for out number two. Castillo got that one in on Trammell's hands.
1: That division's had some weird things happen in the latter stages of the seasons the last couple of years. Remember last year, Cleveland was 9.5 games out of first place on September 1st and won the division. Just a miserable collapse by Detroit.
0: Two out, nobody on for Yiner Diaz, right-handed hitting catcher. First pitch, that's high.
1: 9.5 games.
0: Yeah, just remarkable. A remarkable collapse by Detroit, as you mentioned, and a remarkable run by the Guardians to go along with that. 1-0. And that is a bit inside. Diaz batting 258, 288 on base percentage, 10 homers, 33 RBIs. And, of course, Detroit wound up having the same record as the Astros, but Detroit got that wild card over the Astros because of the head-to-head record. 2-0 is ground ball right at Mydroth. Second baseman picks it off, throws to first, and it's a 1-2-3 inning for Luis Castillo. We're through two innings at Daikin Park. Astros 2, White Sox 2.
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0: apiece with the White Sox and Astros. Top of the third inning, here's Miguel Vargas, their third baseman, third place hitter in their lineup. He singled his last time up. Hunter Brown back out there. Throwed 48 pitches through the first two. And the windup, and the first pitch is a hook, and it's a little bit inside, barely missing. One ball and no strikes. Hunter turned 28 last week. Third in the Cy Young voting last year. Here's the 1-0. That's a breaking ball, and that's tipped by Paredes at third base and keeps it in the infield, but it's going to be an infield single by Vargas. He dove toward the third base foul line and barely got a glove on it. It was amazing that he did that.
1: Sure was. Saved a double for sure with that sprawling dive.
0: Just wasn't able to get the ball and throw it in time to get Vargas. It was a long throw. He would have beaten it. Here's Benintendi. First pitch is outside. So the leadoff man reaches for the second inning in a row. White Sox scored two last inning. Hunter threw 28 pitches in the second. He comes set at the belt. 1-0 pitch fades outside, and it's 2-0.
1: He's having trouble getting ahead. Saw that last inning as well. He's only thrown first pitch strikes to two hitters so far.
0: Here's the 2-0. Way outside. That was a changeup, and it's 3-0. It's Brown. Makes a little circle walking around the mound before he gets that baseball back. Clearly frustrated here to start the third inning. Here's the 3-0. That's a strike. He stood Benintendi up on that one. And it's 3-1. Benintendi, University of Arkansas. Where's the red batting gloves? Here's the 3-1. And it's outside, ball four. So it's a walk. First walk in the game for Brown. Puts runners on first and second. Nobody out. Let's pause 10 seconds for station ID on the Astros Radio Network.
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0: Braden Montgomery, the batter, the right fielder, singled his last time up. Runners on first and second, nobody out, 2-2 game. Brown checks the runner on second. Delivers the first pitch to Montgomery, and it's in there for strike one, a changeup clipping the corner. He got ahead of Montgomery his last time up, 0-2, but hung a curveball, and he got a hit. Here's the 0-1. Slider is low, and it's 1-1.
1: Braden Montgomery hasn't struck out in his last 32 plate appearances, longest active streak in the majors.
0: Here's the 1-1. Couldn't hold up on the swing there. It's a strike. That two-seamer ran away from him, and it's 1-2. And now Montgomery asks for timeout. Montgomery, a 226 average with five home runs.

0: Here comes the 1-2. Got him. Strike three. Change up fading away. Out in front of it was Montgomery. There goes that streak. And there's one away here in the third.
1: Braden Montgomery no longer has the longest active streak without striking out. Ends at 32.
0: Good update. Here's Colson Montgomery. Headed to a fielder's choice his last time up. He's reached eight times in this series. Another left-handed batter. Runners on first and second. One away. First pitch is a little bit inside.
1: And Brown fell behind Colson Montgomery 3-0 that first time and got him to roll over on a 3-0 pitch. Should have been a double play, but the Astros were only able to get one out.
0: Brown comes set. Here's the pitch. And he pours that one in there. It's 1-1. Good fastball. Astros two games above 500, 71-69. Two-game lead in the division. Runner goes. Here's the 1-1, and it's popped up. It's going to be foul over the third base dugout. About 10 rows behind it. It's 1-2. Vargas will have to go back to second base. He had a great jump. You don't see guys try to steal third base very often with a left-handed batter at the plate, because it's such a clear throw for the catcher.
1: Yeah, as opposed to that right-handed hitter can block the catcher's view a little bit.
0: White Sox already with six hits in this game. A timeout's called by the batter.
1: Yeah, all of them singles, and three of them haven't left the infield.
0: All right, Brown's ready. Checks the runner. Checks him twice. Here comes the 1-2 pitch to Colson Montgomery. Fastball high is 2-2. Astros pitchers have done a pretty good job against Chicago with runners in scoring position. Here's the 2-2. Fastball fouled back, right back into the net. It's still 2-2. White Sox 2, Astros 2, top of the third. Fourth game of this four-game series, the Diamondbacks come to Daikin Park this weekend. Here comes the 2-2. The inside move to keep the runner close. So a disengagement there. Brown checks the runner, now the 2-2. And that is on the inside corner, strike three. Looking out over the plate, the two-seamer froze him. Back-to-back strikeouts for Brown, and there's two away.
1: Yeah, clearly wasn't expecting Brown to come inside with that fastball and got burned.
0: Such a good place to go to left-handed batters if you're a righty with two strikes. Here's Mydroth. Had an infield single his last time up, a dribbler. Runner goes, here's the pitch, and it's a strike. No throw to third. So Vargas swipes third base. That's his 15th stolen base.
1: Not as concerned about that with two out.
0: Paredes didn't even cover third base on that swipe. Here's the 0-1. And it's upstairs, 1-1 to Mydroth. This is the 16th start of the season for Brown. Here's a 1-1. Breaker. Strike at the knees. 1-2.
1: That was a beauty.
0: White Sox got the first two men of the inning on with a single and a walk. And Hunter is trying to strand him. Here's the 1-2 pitch to Mydroth. Delivers. Fastball got him. Strike through, right through it. Mydroth offers that a high one. Back-to-back-to-back strikeouts. That's five in the game for Hunter Brown. We played 2.5 at Daikin Park. It's the White Sox 2 and the Astros 2.
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0: Bottom of the third inning, two apiece with the White Sox and Astros. It's 9-1-2 in the lineup for Houston. Here's Lamont Wade Jr. First pitch from Castillo. Misses inside for ball one. Astros got their two runs in the first inning, a two-run jack by Altuve. It's his 15th of the season. Luis Castillo delivers and misses the outside corner, barely. And it's 2-0 now to Wade. Stands right on top of the dish. Left-handed batter holds the bat low. Castillo looks over his glove for the sign. The 2-0 pitch is hammered to right field, but foul. Into the second deck down the right field line. Wade all over it. Just a little quick on the trigger. And he's back in there to face the 2-1 pitch. Castillo. This one's pulled. And that is a fair ball right over the first base bag and into right field. Wade Jr. will have to stop at first base as that carom off of the wall kicked right to Braden Montgomery. So it's a leadoff single here in the third inning.
1: Yeah, the White Sox are fortunate that they got the carom that they got, holding Wade to a single. That keeps on going into the corner. That's a two-base hit.
0: Astros continue to get good production out of the nine hole. And here's Pena. Pena struck out his last time up, saw all fastballs. First pitch to the right-hander, way outside. And it's 1-0. The only other time that Castillo is thrown out of the stretch, he gave up that homer to Altuve. Here's the 1-0. And that's a grounder foul. That trickles past Tony Parascica, the third base coach. The first base coach for the Astros is Dave Clark, as you all well know, and he's 64 years old today.
1: Happy birthday.
0: Happy birthday, Clarky. Had a great major league career. One of the best pinch hitters of all time. Here's the 1-1. Low and away, 2-1. Yordan Alvarez is on deck. And what that means is Pena should get a pretty good pitch here.
1: By the way, Dave Clark, he likes to ask people, who is the first designated hitter in Chicago Cubs history? Because the answer to that question is him.
0: 2-1. Rankin pitch fouled back. That one's up and over the screen. That is 2-2. Gold glove boxer growing up, Clarkie.
1: And, I mean, he's got hands of stone.
0: He's got some mitts. Yeah. Hey, if he punches you, it's got to feel like George Foreman, doesn't it?
1: I mean, if you don't get your hand in there the right way when you shake his hand, that could be a problem for you.
0: And he knows it. He's coming in strong. Here's the 2-2. This one's lifted to left center field. Coming in for us, the left fielder, Antonacci. He's got room, and he makes the catch for the first out of the inning.
1: Went down and got a slider, but couldn't really drive it.
0: That'll bring up Yordan. You mentioned, Robert, He's clipped Castillo five times in his career, and that's what Alvarez is searching for, that home run ball. Still hitting the ball hard. Just not getting it up in the air to the pole side. White Sox 2, the Astros 2. Here's the pitch. Inside and it hit him. At the right shoulder as Alvarez was spinning out of the way. And he'll reach first base, and that'll put runners on first and second.
1: 94-mile-an-hour fastball from Castillo. Just kept chasing Yordan inside.
0: He was just making sure he got it in there. Maybe the right tricep of Alvarez.
1: Yeah.
0: But up there pretty high.
1: These are the two teams whose pitching staffs hit the most batters. The Astros are number one. The White Sox are number two.
0: So Wade on second base. Alvarez on first base. Here's Paredes. Paredes saw 10 pitches his last AB and ended up walking. He's walked 61 times this year, but always sees a lot of pitches. First pitch is low and away. That was a changeup. Altuve's on deck. White Sox 2, Astros 2. Yellow sleeves, yellow batting gloves, yellow cleats for Paredes. Here's the 1-0. And it's right in there for a strike. One ball and a strike. One and one pitch. Open stance from Paredes. Pitch is low and away. Missed with the changeup again. It's 2-1. Outfielders are deep and straight up. The left fielder, Antonacci, is just a step away from the track. Here's the 2-1 to Paredes. Drives it. Left field. And that is off of the wall. Wade will score easily. Alvarez to third base. It's a double for Paredes, and the Astros take the lead. If it wasn't off the end of the bat, that would have been out of here. But it's a double just the same. That's our Honda Drive of the Game. Race it today for a great deal on a Honda at your Greater Houston Honda dealer.
1: Two-seamer that got a lot of the inner third. Didn't really do much. And Paredes able to drive that off that out-of-town scoreboard.
0: It's his 24th double of the season. 2 men in scoring position now for Altuve. In the infield for the White Sox comes in. Castillo's first pitch to Jose is a strike on the outside corner.
1: How about this on Altuve's home run earlier from the incomparable Sarah Langs, great baseball researcher. So that home run was on a pitch that was 3.63 feet off the ground. Second highest pitch Altuve has hit for a homer in his career.
0: Wow. Oh, one pitch is inside.
1: He had a pitch from Kevin Gausman when he was with the Giants in 2021 for a home run that was 3.73 feet off the ground.
0: Remember that high pitch that he hit off of Senga with the Mets the other day? That was an elevated fastball, 99 miles per hour. 1-1 pitch is outside. He's lowered his hands, and he feels like he can get to that high pitch a little easier now.
1: In a better position.
0: Yeah. A little shorter stroke. It's a 2-1 count. Astros with the one-run lead. It's 3-2, bottom of the third inning. Here's Castillo's pitch. This one's driven to right field, foul. That'll reach the lower bowl down the right field line, 20 rows deep. And it's 2-2. Altuve, with that homer, now has 2,495 hits. That ties him with Mickey Vernon, 103rd place all time. 5 hits away from 2,500.
1: Mickey Vernon, a longtime Washington Senator in the 40s and 50s.
0: Here's the 2-2. And that is strike three call. Altuve's going to challenge that one. He thought it was low. So we'll see here as the home plate umpire is Dan Bellino, the crew chief. And Altuve staring at the scoreboard. And he finds out it was a strike.
1: And, I mean, wasn't even close. Most of that ball was in the strike zone.
0: So two outs now. That'll bring up Varsho. This is when the Astros have been at their best with two outs. And a base hit right here would go a long way in this ball game with 2 men in scoring position. Varsho grounded out his last time. First pitch breaking ball, swing and a miss. Varsho, since he's come to the Astros, has 10 RBIs. . 53 pitches now for Castillo. We're in the third. Here's the 0-1. That just missed the inside corner. 1-1. Astros have made them count. 3 runs on 3 hits. One and one to Varsho. That just barely missed inside. So both pitches about identically placed, about an inch off the inside corner, and it's 2-1. Varsho set on the breaking ball here now.
1: Not a bad idea.
0: Here's the 2-1. That's a breaking ball. Hit into right center field. Hit very well. Back on to Peters, and it's off the wall. Astros will score 2. Varsho racing for third. They're thinking about sending him. No, they'll hold him at third base. It's a triple for Dalton. The Astros lead 5-2. Third triple of the season for Dalton Varsho, and the Astros strike with 2 outs again.
1: He was a little fooled on that pitch. Kept his hands back and still was able to drive it into the right center gap, and that ball hit off the base of the wall in front of the Astros bullpen in right center and kicked all the way over into center field. And Varsho almost had himself an inside the park home run.
0: Those are punches in the gut with 2 outs. Here's the first pitch to Walker, and it's a strike. You think you're almost out of the inning after the strikeout to Altuve, and then Varsho rips one into the gap. That's 12 RBIs with the Astros now for Dalton.
1: After a slow start.
0: Here's the 0-1. That's a liner. Up the middle, a base hit. The Astros lead 6-2. RBI single for Walker. And the Astros keep pouring it on with 2 outs.
1: Varsho was 1-for-17 before his 2-run triple off of Castillo. Walker was 2-for-21 off Castillo before that RBI single.
0: Pitching coach out of the dugout. He's going to have a conversation with both the pitcher and catcher. So he almost got out of this inning with the Astros with 3 big RBIs with 2 outs.
1: And again, Castillo, he's struggled all year, but particularly of late, hasn't been able to even get 5 innings in any of his last three starts.
0: So Tremel to the plate. Walker's on first base. That was his 77th RBI. Tremel grounded out his last time up, and now timeout's called by Taylor. Mel looking for a pitch, maybe inner third here, that he could really turn on against his former teammate. First pitch is foul straight back. Man, he tried to.
1: Fastball in.
0: He was looking in there.
1: Yeah.
0: 0-1 to Tremel. Yeah, both Tremel and Castillo, former Seattle Mariners. Here's the 0-1. It's low. Took something off. It's 1-1. Tremel in the back of the box. Here's the 1-1. And he pops him up. Foul territory, racing Vargas, the third baseman, toward the dugout. And he reaches over, and he makes the catch, leaning over the rail in front of the third base dugout. A nice play by the all-star third baseman, Miguel Vargas. So that'll do it for the Astros, but they get four runs. We'll go to the fourth inning now. Astros lead it 6-2.
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0: 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Top of the fourth inning, 6-2 lead for Houston, and it's Tristan Peters, the center fielder, to start things. Brown trying to get the leading lady. First pitch is popped up into center field. Back on at Varsho. He's onto the warning track now, but he's got room, and he makes the catch. High fly ball by Tristan Peters for the first out.
1: That carried better than I thought it would.
0: Me
1: off
0: too.
1: The bat.
0: He's got a little thump in there, doesn't he?
1: He does.
0: Here's Jake Rogers. RBI infield single his last time up. Big shutdown inning for Hunter.
1: Yeah, first time in three innings that he's retired the leadoff man.
0: Rogers, the catcher, takes the first pitch for a strike. Big game yesterday for the Astros when Wes Neske went seven innings. Astros just needed two relievers. Blue ball and Hader finished it. Check swing foul, and it's 0-2. Wes Neske, seven innings of one-hit ball. The Astros won 2-0. In those games, if you can stack them where your starter starts going a little deeper, you can really get your bullpen in good shape. Here's the 0-2. This one's popped up into shallow right field. Coming in for it, Trammell. And the right fielder puts it away for the second out.
1: The stretch of 13 straight days where the game ends for the Astros on Sunday. They have an off day Monday. And after this stretch, they won't have another lengthy stretch like this. They basically have an off day a week after.
0: Very helpful, especially for those relievers. Here's Antonacci, the left fielder, 1-for-2, had an RBI single in the second. Snuck one right over the third base bag, went the other way with it. He asked for timeout now. Astros lead 6-2, top of the fourth inning. I'm Steve, that's Robert. Happy to have you with us on a Thursday afternoon. First pitch is a hook, and it's a little outside. You think about the dog days of August, and that is very real, but you get to September, especially when you're a contender. You get a little energized. You can see the light at the end of the tunnel. 1-0 is pulled to the right side. Walker, the first baseman, has it. He'll take it himself for the third out of the inning. So a 1-2-3 for Hunter Brown. We'll go to the bottom of the fourth inning now. Astros lead 6-2. Now this from your local station.
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8: 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Leading off,
0: Astros lead it 6-2. Bottom of the fourth inning at Daikin Park, trying to win 3 out of 4 against Chicago. If they can hold on to this lead, Yiner Diaz will start things against Luis Castillo. Astros scored 4 times last inning. A lot of two-out hitting, including a two-out, two-run triple by Varsho, and then an RBI single by Walker to follow. The Astros are in business now with a 4-run lead. So Yiner will start things off, grounded out his last time up.
1: And then you get that shutdown inning, which does a couple of things.
0: Sends Castillo back out there, maybe out of breath.
1: That's one of them.
0: First pitch is outside.
1: And just 6 pitches for Hunter Brown in that top of the fourth inning, so gets his pitch count back in order a little bit.
0: Diaz, the Astros' 27-year-old catcher, takes a pitch just off the outside corner, and they're going to challenge that. Jake Rogers tapping the top of his helmet with the baseball. And the home plate umpire is Dan Bellino, and they're going to look at the scoreboard in right field, and that's a strike.
9: Ball is overturned.
0: Half of the ball on the plate, half of it off, according to the graphic in on the scoreboard. So it's 1-1 now. This was driven to left field. That could be off the wall, and it is. Slamming off the out-of-town scoreboard. Yiner Diaz, a close play at second base, and he's safe. The throw in from Antonacci was a short hop to the second baseman, Mydroth, and he couldn't field it cleanly. And hustling into second base is Diaz with his 12th double.
1: Yeah, if he feels that cleanly, Mydroth, it's an out. But like you said, a really tough hop for the second baseman. Strong throw from Antonacci as Diaz was able to pick on a changeup that got a lot of the plate.
0: A little bit higher, and he could have hit it out of here, but it just never was that high. Here's Lamont Wade. First pitch is a strike. Wade started last inning with the single. Got it going for the Astros. Ninth place hitter. Chokes up a little bit. Here's the 0-1. And that's another strike on the inside corner, 0-2.
1: Both of those two seamers that started in and came back onto the corner.
0: The infielders are back on the right side, so if he can pull it, he can advance the runner. Here's the 0-2. And he pulls it into right field in the air. Braden Montgomery back on it. He's got Roone, the right fielder. Makes the catch. Strong throw in, but getting to third base easily is Yiner Diaz. So very productive for Lamont Wade, especially with 2 strikes.
1: Absolutely.
0: The Astros doing everything right offensively today. That'll bring up Pena, who's 0-2. And the infielders are going to come in.
1: Yeah, the White Sox don't want to fall any further behind.
0: Pena, 46 RBIs this year. First pitch from Castillo is upstairs. Astros lead by 4. It's 6-2 in the fourth. A walking lead off of third base for Diaz. Castillo out of the stretch. Delivers the pitch. Inside, almost hitting. Way in there as he jackknife out of the way. And it's 2-0.
1: Lefty Tyler Schweitzer is warming in the Chicago bullpen. Next pitch will be the 70th of the game for Castillo, working in the fourth.
0: I don't know how many hitters would have gotten out of the way of that one. 2-0. Breaking ball, pulled, and it's backhanded by Vargas, the third baseman. Long throw gets him. Diaz couldn't advance. He stays on third base on this slick play by the third baseman, Vargas. Now they're probably going to put Yordan on.
1: Yeah, I can't imagine them pitching to him. Yeah, I can see Will Venable holding up the 4 fingers.
0: It'll be an intentional walk, the 30th time that Yordan's been intentionally walked, a franchise record.
1: 6 away from the American League record of 36 intentional walks done by Aaron Judge last year.
0: That's 97 walks on the season now for Yordan. If he reaches 100, it'll be the first time that an Astros hitter has reached 100 walks in a season. Since Bregman did it in 2019, he had 119 walks that year. So runners on first and third for Paredes, who's walked and doubled so far, has an RBI, and he scored twice. First pitch from Castillo is outside. Yeah, 97 walks now in the season for Alvarez and 106 walks. Or 106 strikeouts and 97 walks. Here's the 1-0. That's in there. 1-1. Both teams with six hits. The Astros lead by four. If Paredes could get a hit here, they might knock him out. Now a timeout's called by Paredes.
1: Yeah, he's really towing the line right now. Castillo.
0: Here's the 1-1 pitch to Paredes. Pulled foul. Since the start of the road trip when the Astros went to play both New York teams, 31 of their 43 runs have come with two outs, 5 of 6 today, and 12 of 15 in this series against the White Sox. There's two outs now. It's a 1-2 count. Way outside, 2-2. Altuve's on deck. Astros have two runs in the first, four runs in the third. Trying to add on here. Here's the 2-2. Outside, 3-2. Altuve lurking. Paredes with an open stance, close to the dish. Here's the 3-2. And he fouls it back. That went over our heads. And it's still 3-2. Had him off balance.
1: So 10 pitches his first time up when he walked. About to see a seventh pitch here from Castillo.
0: Thursday afternoon baseball. Paredes a 3-2 count. Runner goes. Here's the pitch. And that's foul. This one into the seats on the right side this time. That'll reach the second deck. And it's still 3-2. Yordan Alvarez will jog back to first base. Paredes with 75 RBIs now after that RBI double in the third. Here's the 3-2. Swing and a drive to left field. And Etanachi's going to have room. Left fielder. We'll make the catch with two hands, and that's the third out of the inning. The Astros strand a pair. We'll go to the fifth inning at Daikin Park. Astros lead at 6-2.
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0: Astros with a 6-2 lead over the White Sox as we start the fifth inning at Daikin Park. 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Six runs, six hits for the Astros. Six runs, six hits for the White Sox. Neither team's been charged with an error. 1-0. There's a strike over the inner third with a slider, 1-1. Astros start the day two games up on the Rangers and five up on the Mariners and first in the AL West. 1-1. That's outside. Light schedule around baseball on this Thursday, but both the Mariners and Rangers play tonight. Rangers hosting the Tampa Bay Rays. Mariners hosting the Athletics. 2-1. There's a strike on the inside corner with a fastball to even the count. Astros trying to get back to their high water mark of three games above 500. They can do that with the win today. 2-2. Swing and a miss. Got him on the slider in. That's the sixth strikeout for Hunter. Half of them have been against Murakami, and there's one out.
1: Pretty good darter there. That hard slider low and in. No chance.
0: Here's Miguel Vargas, 2-for-2 today. 10,000 fans will receive an Orbit Foul Pole bobblehead tomorrow. 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First pitch to Vargas is high. And don't forget, on Saturday, 10,000 fans will get an Astros Retro Clear purse. That's presented by Houston Methodist. Saturday is also Bravo Night, featuring the Real Housewives of Orange County. The 1-0. And Vargas lifts it in the air to left, over toward the line, pretty deep. Moving is Wade, and he makes the catch a step shy of the out-of-town scoreboard. That ball just didn't have quite enough carry, maybe off the end for Vargas to get it off the wall or over it. So the first time he's been retired today. Two out, nobody on for Andrew Benintendi. A walk and a flyout.
1: Eight in a row retired now by Hunter.
0: 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That's Saturday. Bravo Night featuring the Real Housewives of Orange County. 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That bounces. It's a 1-1 count.
1: Every once in a while, you'll see a pitcher look a little bit more ornery than usual, a little more angry. Now, Hunter's usually pretty mad when he's out on the mound. It looks like it anyway. Today, more so.
0: 1-1 is hit foul and out of play behind home. 1-2.
1: When he misses location or makes a bad pitch, man, he is really animated today.
0: Benintendi ready for a 1-2. Brown a long look in. Now the kick and the pitch. Inside, and Benintendi winds up in a push-up position trying to get out of the way of that fastball.
1: Boy, that really makes a hitter uncomfortable. When you move your feet that badly.
0: It's 2-2.
1: It's hard to really dig in after that. Now he asks for timeout. He's just trying to get his wits about him.
0: The kick and the 2-2. And that's lifted left field side. Wade over. Will that stay in play? It will not. Foul into the seats. The lefty, Tyler Schweitzer, continues to throw in the White Sox bullpen.

0: So it looks like he'll be the next pitcher for Chicago. 2-2. And that's lifted to right center and deep, racing back. Varsho slowing down, and he makes the catch a step shy of the warning track. As Benintendi is retired to complete a 1-2-3 inning for Hunter Brown, who has set down 9 in a row. And after 4.5 at Daikin Park, Astros 6, White Sox 2.
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0: Astros with a 6-2 lead over the White Sox as we start the home fifth. New pitcher for Chicago is left-hander Tyler Schweitzer. 3.64 ERA in 14 games, 29 and two-thirds innings, 30 hits, 10 walks, and 16 strikeouts for Schweitzer. 25-year-old out of Fishers, Indiana, played college baseball in his home state at Ball State. Here's Jose Altuve, first pitch, and Altuve hits it in the right field shallow. Coming in is Montgomery to make the catch, and Altuve's retired on one pitch. It was Jose who got the scoring started for the Astros with his two-run homer in the first, and the Astros erupted for four runs in the third. RBI double by Isak Paredes, and then with two out, Dalton Varsho with two-run triple, and Christian Walker an RBI single. Here is Varsho, who had that two-run triple in the third and came around to score, one for two. Left-on-left matchup, Schweitzer delivers one in the dirt for a ball. This is Schweitzer's first appearance since coming off paternity leave. He was out this past weekend and came off paternity leave on Monday at the start of this series. 1-0. And Varsho lifts this one shallow left center to his left. Calling for it is Antonacci to make the catch. Two out. SEHN Plus is the newest way to watch the Astros anytime, anywhere. 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Two out, nobody on for Christian Walker. An RBI single his last time, one for two. First pitch. There's a strike over the inner third. Schweitzer works in the first base side of the rubber. The 0-1 is down. Left-hander Bennett Souza is just throwing, just starting to toss in the Astros' bullpen in right center. Hunter Brown's gone the distance thus far. 1-1. Walker lines it into center. That's a base hit. So Christian Walker, 2-for-3.
1: Going up the middle the other way. I think that's the approach to get out of a funk, right?
0: That's right. Even his out was the other way. So one on, two out for Taylor Trammell, who was grounded out and fouled out. Astros with a 6-2 lead, bottom of the fifth. Trying to take three out of four from the White Sox. Pitch on the way. Swing and a miss, nothing and one. And with a win today, the Astros would be a game and a half behind the White Sox for the second seed in the American League playoffs. You get that second seed, you get a bye to the division series round. Don't have to play in the wild card round. 0-1, that's outside, a ball and a strike. One down, and Trammell checked on the swing. That's according to Dan Merzel at third. Trammell, the two-toned bat, waiting for a 2-1. Walker off first, the pitch, and that's high. Right-handed hitting, Andrew Diaz on deck.
1: And Taylor could look for a pitch in a certain zone. And if it's there, take your best hack.
0: Three-one. And that is down and away, ball four. So Trammell draws the walk.
1: It's pretty good at bat against a lefty.
0: Sure is. And the Astros have two men on with two out for Yiner Diaz. Yiner is one for two with a double. Schweitzer, long man out of this bullpen for Chicago, his extensive background as a starting pitcher in the minor leagues. So I'm sure Will Venable is hopeful that Schweitzer can at least give them a couple of innings today. First pitch to Diaz, and he rockets this one to right fairly deep, racing back on it. Montgomery reaches up and makes the catch on the backhand. Heck of a play by Braden Montgomery just before getting to the wall. Astros strand a couple, and after five innings, Astros 6, White Sox 2.
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0: stay tuned for the 10th inning postgame show on our flagship station, KBME 790, immediately following our coverage on the Astros Radio Network. Robert Ford, Steve Sparks, Bruce Engineer Matt Bolts in the Houston Methodist broadcast booth, top of the sixth inning. Astros with a 6-2 lead over the White Sox. Hunter Brown, 88 pitches back out there, as it'll be Braden Montgomery to stand in. Made a great catch going back on the drive by Yiner Diaz and Wright to end the bottom of the fifth. A single that struck out today. Brown delivers. And that is a little high with the breaking ball. Ball one. Lefty Bennett Souza is ready in the Astros' pen. 1-0. Strike on the outside corner. 94 on that two-seamer.
1: It's at 90 pitches now, Hunter.
0: Here's the 1-1. Swing and a miss. Late on the fastball away. 1-2.
1: They'll have to be pretty efficient to get through this inning. He's labored quite a bit.
0: White Sox had traffic in each of the first three innings. Hunter has retired the last nine in a row. White Sox got both of their runs in the second with two out. 1-2 is just low. That's with a changeup. Two balls and two strikes. Two two. Bouncing ball, softly hit, foul, wide of first. We'll do it again at 2-2. Diamondbacks in town this weekend. Three-game series. 7:10 first pitch tomorrow night. Christian Javier against Merrill Kelly. 2-2. And that is outside and a full count. So Javier, after working behind an opener in his last start, will not do so tomorrow against Arizona.
1: Hunter should throw this one right down the middle.
0: Three two to Montgomery, and it's low, ball four, missed with a two-seamer. And the White Sox have their first base runner since the third inning. That's the second walk Brown has allowed. And it brings up Colson Montgomery, who's reached on a fielder's choice and scored and also struck out. So Javier against Merrill Kelly tomorrow, 6:15 first pitch Saturday. Ethan Pecco starts for the Astros against Brandon Faught. Pitch on the way. And that is just outside. 1:10 first pitch to wrap up the series and the homestand on Sunday with Arizona. Peter Lambert against lefty Eduardo Rodriguez. Astros off Monday before starting a six-game road trip through Philadelphia and Tampa Bay on Tuesday. 1-0. Ground ball pulled right side. Altuve to his right. He has it. Shovels the second for one. Pena to first. That's two. Score at 6-4-3. A double play to erase the leadoff walk.
1: Hunter immediately points back to Yiner Diaz for that call. It was a changeup away. Got it off the end of the bat for the broken bat double play.
0: I beg your pardon, 4-6-3 with Altuve starting it. Either way, two for the price of one. And the bases are empty for Chase Meidroff. Meidroff, an infield hit and a strikeout today.
1: That was one of the biggest pitches of the game.
0: Brown delivers. Fastball strike at the letters. Oh, one. Curveball drops in for a strike. It's almost like Brown can taste the finish line now.
1: Yeah. Trying to finish strong. Next pitch, number 100.
0: The 0-2 to Meidroff. Down and away. Did he go around? No, sir. That's according to Mark Rippiger at first base. It's 1-2. That pitch should have been called a strike, by the way. hit the low outside corner. But the inning continues. Mydroth with the red batting gloves. Here's the 1-2. Swing and a miss. Got him on a fastball elevated at 95. And Hunter Brown's 101st pitch of the ball game gets him through the six. Leadoff walk, a race and a double play. Brown with seven punchouts today. And we go to the bottom of the sixth inning. Astros 6, White Sox 2. Now this from your local station.
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7: For your Houston Astros, pinch hitting for the left fielder, Wade. Number 11, Cam Smith.
0: Tyler Schweitzer delivers to pinch hitter Cam Smith, and it's high for a ball. That's how we start the bottom of the sixth inning. Astros with a 6-2 lead over the White Sox. Second inning of relief for Schweitzer. Cam Smith batting for Lamont Wade Jr. The 1-0. Ground ball left side, right at the shortstop, Colson Montgomery, who picks it up and throws out Cam for out number one. Let's pause 10 seconds for station identification on the Houston Astros Radio Network.
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0: Astros lead the White Sox 6-2. Bottom of the sixth, Jeremy Pena stands in 0-3. Strikeout, flyout, and ground out. Outfield shades him the other way. Schweitzer delivers. And that's outside. Bennett Souza continues to warm in the Astros bullpen. Looks like he'll have the seventh inning after Hunter Brown's six innings of two-run ball. 1-0. Fouled back to the screen. Luis Castillo started for the White Sox, giving up six runs in four innings of work. Fourth straight start for Castillo to give up four or more runs in the last fewer than five innings. Pena waiting for a 1-1. Schweitzer delivers, and Pena lifts this one to left deep. Back on it is Antonacci, and he makes the catch just in front of the out-of-town scoreboard for the second out. There's Jordan. He struck out, been hit by a pitch, and been intentionally walked. He's also scored a run. Six-two Astros, two out, nobody on, bottom of the sixth. Pitch on the way. That's down. So Hunter Brown, six innings today. Hayden Wesneski, seven innings yesterday. Last time the Astros got back-to-back starts of at least six innings. You got to go back nearly a month. 1-0. That's over for a strike. Christian Javier, Hayden Wesneski, and Hunter Brown. Three straight starts, all of them going six innings exactly in the series against the Blue Jays, August 3rd through the 5th. 1-1. Swing and check swing and a foul right at home plate, and it's 1-2.
1: Astros relievers, when a starter goes and has a quality start, their relievers are, ERA is 2.2 this year. They just need a little help.
0: 1-2. Fouled back to the screen. Another pitch in on Yordan's hands at 95. Every bullpen's a little better when the starters are going deeper in the games.
1: That's right.
0: Always helps. And the Astros bullpen has been very good after a rough month and a half to start the year. 1-2. Ground ball pulled right side to his left. Mydroth, second baseman, has it. Throws to first. And it's a 1-2-3 inning for Tyler Schweitzer. To the seventh at Daikin Park, Astros 6, White Sox 2.
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0: Top of the seventh inning, Astros lead 6-2 over the Chicago White Sox, fourth game of four. And a new pitcher now for Hunter Brown, who went the first six innings, is going to be lefty Bennett Sousa, who's on for the 25th time, 6.5 ERA. He struggled lately, mostly against the left-handed batters. And the White Sox are going to send a right-handed batter to the plate here. Grichik will hit for Peters. So Randall Grichik from Rosenberg, Texas, just outside of Houston, bats first here in the seventh inning. Sousa set at the belt. First pitch is a slider strike. Grichik, 35 years old now. He's played with a few teams. He's still productive. 271 average with 11 home runs this year. Here's the 0-1. And that's pulled foul. Hit it sharply. But it's 0-2 now to Grichik.
1: Started this year with the Yankees. They needed a right-handed hitting outfielder they could play against lefties, but hit 194 in 16 games. Yankees cut him loose. White Sox picked him up a few days later in early May. He's been much more productive with Chicago.
0: It's an 0-2 count. Sousa delivers, and it's high. When he was 11 years old, his team went to the Little League World Series, Lamar Little League in Rosenberg. And he was introduced with his team here at this ballpark. And they were hanging around for batting practice out in front of the Astros' dugout. Here's the pitch, and it's fouled back. And Jeff Blum, a member of the Astros team, had broken his bat during batting practice, had gone into the dugout, and was carrying his broken bat, and ended up tossing it out of the dugout toward those little leaguers, and three or four of them wrestled for it. And Grichik's the one who has it.
1: He had the pin.
0: He got it. Here's the 1-2, and that's pulled, and it's picked up by Paredes to his foreside, and he makes a great play to get Grichik for the first out. Paredes ranging far to his left.
1: That ball hugged the ground, had to keep the glove low to get it, and a little spin move before an accurate throw to first.
0: So Grichik still has that broken bat of Blum's from back when he was 11 years old. Here's Jake Rogers. Another right-handed batter. Rogers 1-for-2 with an RBI. And the first pitch misses outside. Mid-90s fastball to go along with that slider for Sousa, 31 years old now. Six to two lead for the Astros. Pours it in there. It's 1-1. Hunter Brown, 101 pitches in those six innings. Gave up six hits, two runs, two walks, and seven strikeouts.
1: That'll play.
0: Yep. 1-1. And he gets a pop-up. It's on the infield. Christian Walker, first baseman, moseys in. About five steps onto the grass to make the catch, and there's two outs. Here's Antonacci, left-handed batter. He's 1-for-3. RBI single in the second. 23 years old, Antonacci. Good-looking player.
1: Really an igniter at the top of the White Sox order.
0: 365 on base percentage. He chokes up about an inch. Here's the pitch. And it's in there for strike one. So Sousa looking good through the first portion of this inning. No balls and one strike, and it's fouled back into the net. And it's 0-2 to the lefty. Abreu's ready in the bullpen. Trevor Richards, the righty, getting ready for the White Sox. Antonacci asked for timeout. He's back in there. Sousa, an 0-2 pitch. Set at the belt. Here's the pitch, and it's a breaking ball missing up and in. And Yainer Diaz is going to contest that one. He wants to challenge on whether or not that may have caught up and in portion of the strike zone. And he's trying to help Sousa out, and the pitch is a strike. That's going to end the inning. A good challenge by Yainer Diaz, and it's a 1-2-3 inning for Sousa. We'll go to the seventh inning stretch in Houston. Astros lead it 6-2.
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5: Number 43, Trevor Richards. Pinch hitter number 34, Randall Grichuk, remains in the game in right field. Moving from right to center field, number 24, Braden Montgomery.

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1: Hey, welcome back to Daikin Park, deep in the heart of downtown Houston, Texas. The Astros lead 6-2, bottom of the seventh inning. New pitcher for Chicago is right-hander Trevor Richards, the 33-year-old. Got a 3.5 ERA in 43 games. Doesn't throw real hard. The Astros saw him earlier in this series. Here's Paredes. A walk, an RBI double, and a fly out to left field. First pitch is at the knees for strike one. Astros got 2 runs in the first, 4 runs in the third to take this lead. Here's the 0-1 from Richards. A changeup floats in there for a high strike, and it's 0-2.
2: Richards 2 1/3 scoreless innings of long relief in the first game of this series on Monday.
1: Astros know he has a very slow changeup, and now it's Paredes is out on strikes after not checking out the pitcher early enough. Joe Espada is going to come out and have a conversation with the home plate umpire, Dan Bellino.
2: Now he's going to gather the other 3 umpires.
1: So they're meeting in front of home plate.
2: So you have to be alert to the pitcher with 8 seconds left on the timer. And I guess he's huddling the umpires together to see if any of them saw something different.
1: Did somebody call timeout?
2: Yeah, Paredes asked for time.
1: But the umpire didn't grant it. That's the problem.
2: Yeah, he didn't see him.
1: He put his hand out. Umpire didn't acknowledge it, and Paredes just assumed that he had.
2: Yeah, the umpire is the one that grants the timeout.
1: Yeah, and if he doesn't grant it, there's no timeout.
2: Correct. So I don't think they're going to get any relief here. Yeah,
1: I think the umpire's got it right, to be honest. Paredes just assumed that he had gotten timeout. And Paredes is very upset.
2: Yeah, Omar Lopez is going to come out now as well to try and usher Paredes away. I get Paredes' frustration.
1: Me too.
2: Feel like as a hitter, you got the at-bat taken away from you. But, I mean, the bottom line is you can ask for timeout, but if the umpire doesn't grant the timeout, you can't assume anything.
1: Yeah. And he wasn't looking at the umpire when he raised his hand up for the timeout, so he didn't see that the umpire didn't grant it.
2: And since, obviously, he didn't get the timeout granted.
1: Here's Altuve. He fouls this one down the right field line into the seats.
2: Since he didn't get the timeout granted, the pitch timer just kept running.
1: Altuve with a 2-run homer in the first inning, 1-for-3. 5 hits away from 2,500 of his career. And 22 more hits to be in the top 100 all time. There's a bouncer, and then Altuve fouled it on the check swing. I've never seen that. That was like cricket. It's 0-2 now. So with 22 more hits, that ties him with Joe Morgan. That would put him in the top 100 all time. 0-2 pitch, strike 3. He reached for one outside. Altuve's lifetime average right now is 300. Yordan's lifetime average right now, 300. 2 outs now for Varsho. Varsho 1-for-3, a 2-run triple back in the third inning. First pitch floats in there for strike one. Change up at 78 miles per hour. Here's the 0-1. Fastball ripped to right field. Back on it, Grichuk. And he is going to make the catch right in front of the wall. So Varsho gave it another go. But that'll do it for the Astros in the seventh inning. We'll go to the eighth. It's the Astros 6 and the White Sox 2.
3: Jersey? Check. Snacks? Check. 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

0: into the game for the Astros. Lead the White Sox 6-2 as we start the eighth. His first pitch is taken for a strike on the inside corner by Munetaka Murakami, who has struck out three times today. Abreu, 3.93 ERA in 55 games. 0-1. Swing and a miss at a slider in. 52 and two-thirds innings, 36 hits, 39 walks, and 68 strikeouts for Abreu.
1: The Astros have caught Murakami in a little cold spell here. The Astros are just hoping to get him out of town before he heats up again.
0: Here's the 0-2. Bouncer right side. Altuve fields a shoulder-high hop, throws to first in time. And there is one away. Murakami now 3 for his last 33.
1: Yeah.
0: Miguel Vargas, the batter. 2 for 3. Couple of singles. All 6 White Sox hits in this game, singles. Their last one came leading off the third, courtesy of Vargas. First pitch. Up and in as Vargas spins out of the way.
1: You can hear Vargas scream as he got out of the way.
0: 96 mile an hour fastball from Abreu. The 1-0 inside with a cutter. 2 balls and no strikes. Abreu, scoreless inning in the first game of this series on Monday.
1: Abreu these days has tried to stay taller on his back leg.
0: 2-0, and that's hit high in the air to left. Easing back on it, the left fielder Trammell, just in front of the out-of-town scoreboard, makes the catch. 2 out.
1: Never know on those flies to left.
0: Now it's Andrew Benintendi, who's 0-for-2 with a walk. Flied out to deep right center his last time.
1: Astros pitchers have faced the minimum since the third inning. Only one man is reached, and he was erased on a double play.
0: Abreu delivers. There's a strike with a slider over the inner third. Rangers host the Rays later tonight. Seattle hosts the A's also tonight. 0-1. It's at the knees for a strike. Astros with a 2-game lead over the Rangers and a 5-game lead over Seattle in the AL West. 0-2. And that is strike 3 call at the top of the zone with a cutter. Good morning, good afternoon, and good night to Benintendi. Brian Abreu finishes off the 1-2-3 inning with a strikeout. And after 7.5 at Daikin Park, Astros 6, White Sox 2. 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

0: for your Houston Astros. First baseman number 8, Christian Walker.
1: Astros with a 6-2 lead over the White Sox, bottom of the 8th. And on the pitch for Chicago is old friend Jose Urquidy. Right-hander, 5.63 ERA in 9 games, including a start. 24 innings, 31 hits, 6 walks, and 20 strikeouts for the native of Mazatlan, Mexico. His first pitch to Christian Walker is taken for a strike on the outside corner. Walker 2-for-3 with an RBI single.
2: If I'm not mistaken, Urquidy has 3 World Series wins.
1: You are not mistaken. 0-1. That's down and away. It's a ball and a strike. The 3 World Series wins that Urquidy has, the most ever by a foreign-born player. 1-1. Breaking ball in the dirt. Did he go around? He did, says Mark Rippinger at first base. Walker can't believe it. He had turned away. He assumed he had gone around. And then when he found out he got rung up, he quickly spun around and looked out at Rippinger. Like, really?
2: You usually can't tell what Walker's thinking, can you?
1: Urquidy signed by the Astros out of Mexico for $100,000 back in 2015. Here's the 1-2. Walker hits it foul into the third deck behind home. 1-2 still. Urquidy got to the big leagues in 2019 and pitched 5 years with the Astros. The 1-2. Fastball misses outside at 95. The first of those World Series wins for Urquidy came his rookie year when he started against the Washington Nationals in the 2019 World Series Game 4 in D.C. 2-2. That's down. Through 5 shutout innings. At the time, he was just the third Mexican-born pitcher to even start a World Series game. 3-2. Ground ball left side to his left. It's the shortstop picking it up. Montgomery throws to first in time, and Walker's retired, one away. Fernando Valenzuela was the first Mexican-born pitcher to start a World Series game in 1981 with the Dodgers. Jaime Garcia started a World Series game for the Cardinals in 2011. Here's Taylor Trammell, 0-for-2 with a walk. First pitch, and Trammell ropes it down the right field line, and that's going to get down for a base hit and get onto the warning track. Trammell on his way to second as Grichuk fires it back in, and Trammell slides in the second head first with a double.
2: Just dragged that bat through the zone on an off-speed delivery, kept it back, kept the hands back just long enough.
1: So Trammell in scoring position with one out for Yiner Diaz. Lined out to deep right on a nice running catch by Braden Montgomery his last time. Doubled back in the fourth. Six to two Astros. Pitch on the way. That's down and away.
2: Bottom third of the lineup for the Astros have chipped in well.
1: Double-barreled action in the Astros bullpen. A.J. Bluebaugh and Angel De Los Santos both loosening. 1-0. Ground ball back to Urquidy, and he has Trammell caught between second and third. Trammell stutter steps and now gets into a rundown and is tagged out as he falls down by Vargas. Trammell looked like he was trying to juke Urquidy there for a minute.
2: He did.
1: Did get him to make a throw as Urquidy was racing toward him.
2: Yeah, it wasn't a clinic by Urquidy by any stretch. And sometimes if you can juke a pitcher like that, you can run into him when they're in the base path, and it'll be interference.
1: That's 1-5 on the putout as this pitch is a strike on the outside corner to Cam Smith. Cam grounded out his first time up as a pinch hitter in the sixth, has stayed in the game in right field. 0-1. It's off the plate away. What's Urquidy been up to since he last pitched for the Astros in 2023? Well, he was in camp with the Astros in 2024, but then got hurt in a spring training game on the minor league side and wound up having his second career Tommy John surgery that June 2024. 1-1. That's down 2-1. Got signed by the Tigers before the 2025 season and made it back in September for a couple of games after coming back from surgery. Started this year with the Pirates, five games with Pittsburgh before getting traded to the White Sox in late July. 2-1 is in the dirt, and that gets past Rogers to the backstop, and Diaz will jog down to second base.
2: It'll be a wild pitch.
1: 94-mile-an-hour fastball just spiked it. So the Astros, a man in scoring position with two out, leading 6-2. Urquidy's also spent quite a bit of time at AAA as a starter for both the Pirates AAA club in Indianapolis and the White Sox AAA team in Charlotte. The 3-1 is a swing and a miss at a high fastball, and a full count now to Cam Smith. Payoff pitch. Breaking ball bounced up the third baseline, but foul. And it's 3-2 still.
2: You could always count on Urquidy to fill up the strike zone.
1: They think there are a lot of White Sox fans who will remember him for the six scoreless innings he threw against the Cubs in relief back on August 19th, 3-2, and that's hit in the air, right side, toward the foul line. In the foul ground now is Murakami, and the first baseman makes the catch to retire the side. Astros strand a runner, and we're through eight innings. Astros 6, White Sox 2.
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0: ninth inning. Astros with a 6-2 lead over the White Sox. And A.J. Bluebaugh on to try and get the final three outs. Bluebaugh, a scoreless eighth inning yesterday. He'll face Braden Montgomery, who is 1-for-2 with a single and a walk. Bluebaugh's first pitch, and that's a ground ball softly hit right side. Backhanded by Walker. Underhands to Bluebaugh, who gets the first in time. 3-1 on the putout. One away. Nick Allen is now playing second base for the Astros, replacing Jose Altuve. Bluebaugh on the season, 3.06 ERA in 53 games, 85 and a third inning, 65 hits, 35 walks, 86 strikeouts. Those 85 and a third innings, the most among big league relievers.
1: Scoreless inning in yesterday's game, just needed 15 pitches.
0: And that was despite having some traffic, couple of hits, gave up a leadoff triple. Colson Montgomery at the plate, 0-for-3, reached on a fielder's choice and scored in the second. Bluebaugh delivers. Ground ball squib left side, charging Paredes. Third baseman has it, throws across, two out, and the White Sox are down to their final out.
1: Can't get any more efficient than this.
0: Two pitches, two outs. Will Chase Mydroff take a pitch? That's generally the rule of thumb. Mydroff 1-for-3 with an infield hit. Although it seems like that thought is changing about whether you should take a pitch after two outs on two pitches. First pitch, he takes it for a strike over the inner third.
1: Well, also the thought, too, is you're not really trying to save your pitcher some extra time in the dugout because you may not go out there again. You're just trying to get on base any way you can.
0: Yep. 0-1. And that's lifted foul and out of play off to the right, and the White Sox are down to their final strike. Crowd of more than 24,000 to their feet. The 0-2 to Mydroff. And that's lifted into shallow right center. We'll get down for a base hit. So Mydroff keeps hope alive for Chicago. His second hit today and the first hit for the White Sox since the third inning.
1: As an 0-2 pitch, it was a changeup. I don't think that was a strike, but Mydroff was able to reach it.
0: Yeah, it was off the plate away. So now Randall Grichuk will stand in. Pinch hit in the seventh inning and grounded out. On a nice play by Paredes. Stayed in the game in right field. Bluebaugh delivers. Check swing foul back into the screen on the fastball at 96 in on his hands. Josh Hader now tossing in the Astros' bullpen. The 0-1. Just off the outside corner, and it's challenged by Diaz. Why not?
1: That looked like a strike, too.
2: Previous pitch is a ball.
1: Maybe low and away. It's going to be close.
0: That's a strike on the outside corner. Looked like it split the corner.
2: Ball is overturned. Houston retains.
0: So it's an 0-2 count. White Sox down to their final strike. Astros leading 6-2.
1: Nothing but strikes so far from Bluebaugh.
0: 7-for-7. The 0-2. Line down the right field side. Slicing and foul. By only a few feet, wound up in that aisle of foul territory.
1: Everything Grichuk hits is a line drive, isn't it?
0: It is.
1: Every time he comes home, he's got to go to Hunan Garden or Larry's Tex-Mex. Out of Fort Bend County. I think Larry's is in Wharton.

0: Close. 0-2. Swing and a miss. Struck him out on a changeup, and that is the ball game. The Houston Astros match their season high, getting to three games above 500 as they defeat the Chicago White Sox 6-2. Astros take three out of four in the series and win their first series at Daikin Park in more than a month. We'll be back with the Gallery Furniture postgame show after this. 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

0: Astros defeat the White Sox 6-2. We're joined now in the Astros dugout by Christian Walker. A couple of hits, including an RBI single in the third. And that single you had off of Castillo in the third inning to drive in another run with two outs, those can be real backbreakers for the other team, can't they?
1: Yeah, two-out RBIs. I think as an offense, if that's something you can execute consistently, for me that's in the category of shutdown innings after you score, answer innings after the other team scores, and two-out RBIs, I think, will change the whole course of the game.
2: Christian, you got to dig deep for this one. So think back, last time, or the first time that you ever saw Randall Grichuk, who made the last out for the White Sox today. You remember that?
1: Oh, yeah. Yeah.
2: Tell us the story.
1: Man, 2008?
2: 2009.
1: High school home run derby in Florida.
2: Yeah.
1: I believe he was representing Texas. But me and Randy go way back. We got a chance to play with each other in Arizona for a minute.
2: Man, it came down to you and Grichuk out of 125 guys, and you guys were the final two standing, right?
1: Yeah. Who won? Your boy did. Yeah. Make sure you let him know.
2: I will.
0: Hey, Christian, how impressive was it to watch Hunter today? I mean, he had some traffic early, and then it seemed like he settled in.
1: Yeah, I mean, something that makes him so good, one of the many things that makes him good is there's such a baseline when he comes out and competes. Yeah, the stuff is elite. The command is great. But I know, you know, you can tell when he's not trusting it or not feeling it. And there's still just a certain amount of damage control that can help. It's a lot of fun to play behind that guy.
0: All right, Christian Walker, home run derby champion. Thank you so much for joining us.
1: Yeah, thanks, guys.
0: Astros defeat the White Sox 6-2. Astros 6 runs, 8 hits, no errors, 6 left on. White Sox 2 runs, 7 hits, no errors, 6 left on. Hunter Brown 5-3 with the win for the Astros. Luis Castillo 4-11 with the loss for the White Sox. Time of game 2 hours and 24 minutes, played in front of 24,155 at Daikin Park. Roof closed today. Astros pick up their second straight win as the Astros have now won 7 of their last 10 to improve to 72-69. Match their season high, 3 games above 500. White Sox lose their second in a row. They've dropped 4 of 5 to fall to 73-67. 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
0: Astros with the victory over the Chicago White Sox this afternoon, 6-2, and it was the Astros who got on the board first. In the very first inning, Luis Castillo struck out Pena and Alvarez to begin the ball game, but he walked Isak Paredes, who is at first base for Jose Altuve. The 0-1, and that's hammered deep to left field. Antonacci is back at the wall looking up. See you later!
7: two-run home run. Jose Altuve into the Landry's Crawford boxes. And it's 2-0 Astros. Altuve's 15th.
2: Two-out lightning again for the Astros. This time it's Altuve. An elevated fastball that he got on top of and clipped it out of here.
0: So the Astros have the 2-0 lead, but the White Sox answered in the top of the second. Brady Montgomery, a leadoff single of Hunter Brown. Colson Montgomery then hit a ground ball to Altuve. Astros weren't able to turn it into a double play. Montgomery reached on the fielder's choice with one out. Chase Mydroth then with an infield hit. Then Tristan Peters reached on the fielder's choice, put runners at the corners. Jake Rogers then grounded one up the middle that Pena made a diving stop on. Throw to first was not in time. An infield RBI single for Rogers that scored Colson Montgomery. And then with two outs, Sam Antonacci single to left. That brought in another run as Peters scored to make it a 2-2 game. But the Astros would reclaim the lead, as it turned out, for good in the third. Leadoff man in the inning was Lamont Wade Jr. He singled to right off Luis Castillo after Jeremy Pena flied out. Yordan Alvarez was hit by a pitch to put two men on for Isak Paredes.
2: Here's the 2-1 to Paredes. Drives it. Left field. And that is off of the wall. Wade will score easily. Alvarez to third base. It's a double for Paredes, and the Astros take the lead. If it wasn't off the end of the bat, that would have been out of here. But it's a double just the same.
0: Two-seamer that got a lot of the inner third. Didn't really do much. And Paredes able to drive that off that out-of-town scoreboard. So the Astros had the lead back. And after the next batter, Altuve struck out, up came Dalton Varsho.
2: Here's the 2-1. That's a breaking ball. Hit into right center field. Hit very well. Back on it, Peters, and it's off the wall. Astros will score two. Varsho racing for third. They're thinking about sending him. No, they'll hold him at third base. It's a triple for Dalton. The Astros lead 5-2. Third triple of the season for Dalton Varsho, and the Astros strike with two outs again.
0: He was a little fooled on that pitch. Kept his hands back and still was able to drive it. So a two-run triple for Varsho. So he was at third for Christian Walker.
2: Here's the 0-1. That's a liner up the middle, a base hit. The Astros lead 6-2. RBI single for Walker. And the Astros keep pouring it on with two outs.
0: So once the dust settled, it was a 4-run third inning, and the Astros had a 6-2 lead. More than enough support for Hunter Brown. Gave up just the 2 runs in the second. Wound up going 6, struck out 7. Bennett Sousa and Brian Abreu each with 1-2-3 innings. A.J. Blueball came on for the 9th, got Braden Montgomery and Colson Montgomery to ground out to start. Chase Mydroth then singled to keep the inning alive, the first hit for the White Sox since the third inning. And a last hope for Chicago was Randall Grichuk. 0-2. Swing and a miss. Struck him out on a changeup, and that is the ball game. The Houston Astros match their season high, getting to 3 games above 500 as they defeat the Chicago White Sox 6-2. Astros take 3 out of 4 in the series and win their first series at Daikin Park in more than a month. Make sure you stay tuned for the 10th inning show with the A-Team, Adam Clanton and Adam Wexler on KBME 790, immediately following our game coverage. Steve Sparks with a look around the majors as the Gallery Furniture postgame show continues next.
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2: 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Only one game going on right now. They're in the bottom of the ninth inning in Cleveland, and the Blue Jays have a 6-3 lead over Cleveland. One other game finished today. Pittsburgh beat San Francisco 5-2. Curtis the win. He's 1-0 now in the year. Tidwell takes the loss. He's 0-2. Montgomery with his 8th save. All the other games are later on tonight, including Tampa at Texas. Also, the A's play Seattle in Washington. Kate Anderson gets the ball for the Mariners in that one. Once again, the Astros win 3 out of 4 against the White Sox. They win this game 6-2. Hunter Brown improves to 5-3 with a win in this ball game. 6 innings of 2-run ball. Altuve with his 15th home run of the season. That's it for your Major League Scoreboard. Robert Ford will be right back to wrap it up.
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1: Astros continue this 7-game homestand tomorrow night when they open up a 3-game series with the Arizona Diamondbacks. 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I'd like to thank all who made today's broadcast possible. Our studio producer is Frankie Westmoreland. Our producer engineer is Matt Bolts. For Steve Sparks and Robert Ford, saying so long. Once again, the final score from Daikin Park, Houston Astros 6, Chicago White Sox 2.
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1: The 0-1. And that's hammered deep to left field. Antonacci is back at the wall looking up. See you later! Two-run home run. Jose Altuve into the Landry's Crawford boxes. And it's 2-0 Astros. Altuve's 15th.
9: Two-out lightning again for the Astros. This time it's Altuve. An elevated fastball that he got on top of and clipped it out of here.
10: Two outs, nothing doing. Very good at bat from Isak Paredes to draw the walk. And Jose Altuve belted his 270th career home run, put the Astros up 2-0. According to Sarah Langs, that was the second highest pitch above the ground that Jose Altuve has ever hit out of the ballpark, a good 3.63 feet above the dirt. And he put it over the fence in left field. It was, as you can tell, nowhere near the strike zone. And he belted it for a 2-0 lead. After the White Sox tied it at 2, the Astros put 4 more on their good friend, Luis Castillo. 6-2 in the third, 6-2 as it goes final. The Astros take 3 of 4 in this series after taking 2 of 3 earlier this year for the White Sox. So as has been the case pretty much throughout the entire season, if you're good at baseball in 2026, you are not good at beating the Houston Astros. They take 5 of the 7 games from a team they are chasing and catching in the race for the number two seed in the American League postseason picture. There are now 21 games remaining this season, 7 series left for the Houston Astros, 3 of which will be here at Daikin Park, including the one that begins tomorrow. This is the 10th inning show. The A-Team has you from inside the ballpark. The dirt is getting soaked, as usual, after the Astros finish playing baseball games. They get the 6-2 victory today. They keep the 69 in the loss column.
7: Yeah.
10: Bump the win total up to 72 for the 9,637th time this year. They are 3 games over 500, searching for that untouchable 4 games over 500. They've not yet reached that mark.
7: It's been elusive. But it says here they will achieve it shortly, maybe even this weekend.
10: Maybe this weekend. Wexton AC here with you. With you means hop on board, 713-212-5790. You want to join us here on the program, we will roll through as many of you as we can. We obviously will be with you until 6 o'clock tonight with the A-Team coming on the backside of the Astros' latest edition of the 10th inning show. Both of their closest pursuers in the division will be playing later on tonight, so we'll set the table on what the Rangers and Mariners have in store, but it's a 2.5 game lead pending those outcomes tonight. Texas at home for Tampa, the Seattle Mariners at home for the homeless team that calls themselves the Athletics. And we got lots to discuss. Probably good to start with the homer, and then immediately shift to starting pitcher Hunter Brown.
7: Well, my only question would be, how high was the highest above the dirt?
10: It was 10.
7: 4 feet?
10: It was 10 or 1/10 of an inch higher at 3.7.
7: Oh, wow.
10: He hit it 5 years ago.
7: 5 years ago. That was COVID season? No, that was 20. That was 20.
10: That's right. That would have been 6 years ago.
7: It all blurs together at that portion of the of this decade. Yeah, that was nice to see. And honestly, after last night's, you know, anemic offense by both teams, in which, of course, Nelson Velasquez is who drove in the only 2 runs of the game.
10: Like, yesterday they couldn't get anything done off of any White Sox pitching until the aforementioned Velasquez.
7: In the 8th, by the way.
10: Very important 2-run single that was preceded by a bases-loaded fielder's choice with Nick Allen getting thrown out at home plate. So they absolutely needed something to prevent them from going to extra innings, which worked out. Josh Hader came in and closed it out. You know, these 3 games, did they attack things differently? Did they play harder? Were they more intense? Were they more focused? Baseball is a funny game. Did it look anemic last night? Yes. Did it look anemic the day before when they lost 5-1? Yes. And today, they faced a different pitcher, thus they faced a different team. They wasted 0 time in getting to Luis Castillo, who really was all over the place. But this was Luis Castillo in a White Sox uniform. He's been awful. He's had 6 starts with them. He's given up 4 earned runs or more in 5 of the 6, obviously including today when he gave up 6. He only lasted 4 innings, so he's both not going deep into games and not giving them much of a chance to win. Exactly the opposite of what teams hope to get when they make a move at the deadline, and he has not had a season this unsuccessful individually pretty much ever. He wasn't particularly good with Seattle. He's been even worse with the White Sox, but because of that deal that the White Sox thought would make them better, it's allowed the Astros to draw a little bit closer to them. They're trying to hold off the Guardians, who played earlier today with Toronto. The Astros are trying to make sure they stay ahead of at least one of them. Even if they don't win the division, they're now in a much better spot for the final wild card spot, should it come to that. The Wexler research team was with a less than 4-hour show today. They had a little extra time on their hands.
7: Feverishly.
10: They were looking at 3-team tiebreakers in the American League West. Then they were trying to figure out what needs to happen. The Astros are not in very good shape when it comes to 3-team tiebreakers.
7: No.
10: But it means the final 2 games against Seattle on that last road trip of the season actually really, truly do still matter. Even if Seattle's not likely to catch you, if they end in a 3-team tie and you win those 2 games, the Astros would still have a chance to claim the division via a 3-way tie. But we'll get there if necessary. Mariners are trying to hang on. The other thing that we knew was coming after they finished up with Boston yesterday, talking about the Mariners have 22 games remaining. They will play the Astros twice. They will play the Rangers three times. There are only three teams in Major League Baseball with 54 or fewer wins. The three worst teams in baseball. 17 of the Mariners' final 22 games are against only those three teams. So hopefully that won't mean they make a run for it. Love to get some more of you people into the show, your Astros fan, right here on the 10th Inning Show. So we're going to get started with that. Right now, head out to LaPorte here on the 10th Inning Show with Wex and AC. I get Robert on board to share with us his thoughts this afternoon. What do you have for us, Robert?
11: Hey, Adam, man. Great game by the Astros. Shout out to Wade Jr. to get that rally started in the third inning to help us out and help Brown get the relief to get him a focus to get in there and give us all that good vibes going, beating those White Sox and making sure that it's showing the Astros fans once again that the Astros play good against good teams, showing that have your faith. And so I know it's been a long season and everything else, and let's just keep winning. Let's win two out of three against these Arizona Diamondbacks. Keep this winning streak going. Let's go, Stros!
10: Robert is fired up. Love to hear it. Love the enthusiasm. Appreciate you joining us. And it is good to point out with the right-handed Castillo starting today, Cam Smith still just kind of having the season that he's been having. Nothing real different here. So putting an extra left-handed bat in the lineup with Lamont Wade Jr., obviously Trammell on the other side. So all three outfielders batting from the left side. That third inning rally began, as it hasn't very often this week, with nobody out. He led off that third inning with a single. Then after Pena lined out, Yordan Alvarez was hit with a pitch right at the shoulder. It was pretty high and tight. He didn't really like it. It didn't hit him very hard, but I don't think he liked it very much, nor would anybody. And so there's already runners on first and second. Isak Paredes to the wall. Varsho triples. Walker singles. Four runs on four hits. And before the fourth inning begins, the Astros have a four-run lead.
7: Yeah, it's nice to have the cushion earlier in the game. Basically, cosmetically, the exact opposite of what happened last night. But you're at a phase right now, and as I was driving over here, the game was already in progress, and Sparky had talked about the fact that the dog days of summer and August, especially on the calendar in Major League Baseball, are a very real thing. But if you're in a division race in September when that calendar flips, and you're playing, you know, maybe not your best baseball, but you're playing winning baseball, which the Astros are so far in the month of September, all 3 days of it.
10: I know where you're going. You think the Astros are going undefeated in September, don't you?
7: Well, I mean,
10: they're 3-0 today. They could get to 24-0 as the season concludes.
7: All I'm saying is, I think the, you know, talk about the elusive four games over 500. I just, like, even though they're not that much better based on the entire season before this week than any of the teams that you would say are chasing them or behind them or within striking distance, is some semblance of that, depending on who you're talking about. I just don't see those other two teams, the Rangers and the Mariners, you know, playing the type of baseball right now and having the type of personnel to overcome this gigantic 2.5-game lead. I'm kidding when I say that, but what I'm saying is it's a long-winded way of saying I do think the Astros could potentially start putting some distance. The only problem with that is after this series with the Diamondbacks, you have a very, very brutal road trip. But I joked about it coming into this series, but it's true. Yet again, 3 out of 4 against a winning team. If the Astros play good teams, they win. I don't know how to explain it because they can't even buy a victory against the Sisters of the Poor in the majors.
10: Two teams on their schedule they have not seen yet, along with the Arizona Diamondbacks. Obviously, they're all National League teams. First and only series with the Diamondbacks is here starting tomorrow. Tomorrow at 7 o'clock, Saturday night's game at 6 as per usual, and the 1 o'clock Sunday getaway game. But it also concludes 13 straight days of baseball for the Astros. Monday is an off day, a long walk to Philadelphia, the second of the three teams they have not yet seen this season. And then their final homestand of the season includes their final home games of the season against the Atlanta Braves. The Phillies are probably going to the playoffs. The Braves are definitely going to the playoffs. And the Arizona Diamondbacks are in the playoffs right now. They are the sixth seed, the last of the three wild card teams. So not only have you not seen those teams, they're obviously very good. We've run through this a handful of times already. I don't know what they will look like against those teams they haven't seen. But against the teams that are with them in the American League playoff picture, the Astros are 5-1 against the Red Sox. They finished their season series with them, winning 5 out of 6. Today, they finished their season series with the White Sox, 5-2 against the White Sox. The Yankees, Tampa, the other two teams from the East in the playoff picture, their record against Tampa with one more series remaining, they're 2-1. They split the 6 games with the Yankees. The Guardians, they won that season series also 4-2. They do not have a losing record against any of the other 5 teams inside the American League playoff picture, and the team immediately outside that picture is Texas, who they've beaten 9 out of 13 times.
7: It's just the craziest season ever in so many different ways, so many different layers. Nothing has made sense. Their rotation is as decrepit as it's been.
10: Come on now.
7: Compared to what they've had.
10: You know you're going to increase that lead when you throw Javier and his 6.45 ERA, Pecco and his 6.23 ERA over the next 2 days. Lock it up.
7: I'll say this, since we're on the subject of the rotation. I might go over to the team shop and get myself a Hayden Wisniewski jersey on my way out the door today because that guy's a badass.
10: We'll talk a little bit about what he did, obviously, in this series and really for the 6 games he has had so far this season. Bunch of other stuff to get to here on the Astros 10th Inning Show, and most of that includes you guys. 713-212-5790, Astros 6, White Sox 2, here on Sports Talk 790.
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25: 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It's throwing a little temperature tantrum. It needs a coffee break. Not broken, just overworked. Sound familiar?
26: Can you stop the tantrum?
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0: License number 136521E.
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28: Here's the 2-1. That's a breaking ball. Hit into right center field. Hit very well. Back on it, Peters, and it's off the wall. Astros will score two. Varsho racing for third. They're thinking about sending him. No, they'll hold him at third base. It's a triple for Dalton. The Astros lead 5-2. Third triple of the season for Dalton Varsho, and the Astros strike with two outs again.
1: He was a little fooled on that pitch. Kept his hands back. And still was able to drive it.
10: Undoubtedly, Steve Sparks doing what I was doing in the ballpark and watching Tony Perez-Chica just winding that arm, windmilling Dalton Varsho all the way around to third base, keeping his eye on the outfield situation. The ball had hit off the base of the wall in front of the Astros bullpen, and this time bounded away from the White Sox fielder, rolling more into the center portion of the empty space in center field. So Varsho's wheels were spinning. He was headed towards third base. The relay throw was in the air. It had just begun when he put up the stop sign and held Varsho at third to hit the cutoff man well, the one that was just on the cut of the infield dirt. Probably would have been a close play if the throw was great. Probably would have been an inside-the-park home run had it not been. Christian Walker singled, and that brought Varsho home anyway.
7: He got to come home after all.
10: Probably the right call in Tony's position, but a big hit for Varsho. The opposite of what Jose Altuve did. This ball was just barely off of the dirt from Luis Castillo, and he belted it and produced a little bit more of a cushion. As we continue here on the Astros 10th inning show, Wex and AC live from the ballpark where the Astros have played some good baseball here at home, although they did lose on the first of the month, so they could finish the month 23-0, but they can't go 24-0. Greg, very kind to note in a very pleasant way on social media that I am dumb, which I also said yesterday because I was dumb yesterday too.
7: It took you 3 days into the month to be dumb, Wex.
10: And now I've done it twice in the first 3 days. 713-212-5790. You guys are smart. We want to get you guys in here. You guys know your Astros. Let's keep doing that here as we continue on the 10th inning show. The A-Team has you. We take it out to Fort Hood. Warrior, a frequent visitor to the program, is back with us now. What do you have on your mind this afternoon?
29: Well, the Warrior appreciates you taking his call. I'm actually on make it so much easier. Hey, listen, quick programming note. I look at awful announcing quite big, and I'm just flabbergasted how both the radio and the television side can be ranked so low. I've been around the game my whole life. I never paid that much attention to analytics, but I think especially on the TV side, when they tell you that would have been out in 96% of the ballparks, that ball was hit at that. And, you know, it's more than just the launch angles. And I want to apologize for blasting that Barshow trade. It's actually ended up working out quite well. I thank Jim Crane for not allowing Dana Brown to move Abreu, who's been absolutely lights out since the end of June. But I look at this roster. I don't know what's going on with Cam Smith, but I love Paredes. And if it wasn't for the broadcasters, I don't know that he hasn't had a home run that's not to left field. I'm not paying attention to how many pitches that he's taken, but it's really good to get back into the game where the Warrior is, feel like he's scouting and not just watching the game. You guys do a great job as well. I'm considering listing you as my radio show of choice. Now, the Warrior's kind of busy, so I don't have any time for questions from you guys.
10: All right. I appreciate you noting that to the assembled media who is listening to your press conference, as we were, Warrior. And as we are under consideration to become his show of choice, we'll try to do our best, as we always do. A couple things of note. You're supposed to inform and entertain on this program, just like you are when you're on television calling the games, as the SCHN crew does. Same thing on the radio side with Robert and Steve. And I think all of them, Julia as well, do a fantastic job of that. They're giving you information you might not already have. They're giving you additional color to the game, what you won't see if you're listening to Robert and Steve, what you might not know if you are watching but don't have all the background to it. I think the fact that you've got a former Major League pitcher in the radio booth every game, you got a former Major League position player, many position player, not to mention a former Astro. Both cases, they've also been with this organization for a good amount of time. Same thing with the radio and TV voices. That makes it better. And also, to me, that means it's better every year because there's even more history that they've been here for. I think everybody around the league does a good job of knowing about history, even when they weren't here for all of it. But the fact that so many of the people on the air for the Astros have been here for it, and especially, as we've noted many times, they've all been here for the best of Astros history, the memories of the first 10, 20, 30, 40 years of Astros baseball is outstanding.
7: Yeah.
10: The recent memories they've all been behind the mics for are all the winningest memories of Astro history.
7: But if you're going to say that, you also have to maintain that a lot of those same people were here for really bad lean times just preceding the best part, because that's usually what it takes.
10: Those people, along with Jose, have been here through the leanest of times. Some of the things you also brought up, Dalton Varsho's start here, and he acknowledged it with us, acknowledged it in an article with Chandler Rome. He was pressing. They came to get me. They think I can help them. And he was just trying to do too much when he was in the batter's box. And you can see it by the numbers that he produced. Was not driving the ball. There were virtually no extra base hits. He was striking out a little bit too much. Fielding was fine. And then he kind of had a break in the action, maybe 5-6 series into his tenure here, and we're only a couple series past that. But once they did kind of get past that, you've seen him drive the ball just like he did today. By the way, that triple for him was our play of the game, presented by Morrow Mechanical Cooling and Heating. Just many more productive at-bats. That's all you're really looking for. And it's nice today that he did what he did immediately after what happened yesterday. We brought it up, but I didn't call him out by name. Bases loaded, one out, eighth inning, Varsho's at the plate. And he hit the comebacker. He swung at a pitch that wasn't a strike, hit it right back to the pitcher, who fielded it nicely and got Nick Allen out at home plate via the force rather easily, put the pressure on Nelson Velasquez to come through. He did, so they ended up winning both today and yesterday. So there are good things coming from Dalton Varsho. Continues to play very well in the outfield. I know sometimes on face value, well, why would they do this? Why would they give that up for a play? They haven't given anything up yet, not to knock Spencer, but his production in the first year of his many years of future control, he just hasn't been particularly effective in his very few appearances for the Blue Jays.
7: I hate to say it because it has happened so often, and with the exception of, like, I don't know. There's some names littered in there, and I would say Alex Bregman is one of them right now, seeing as what he's been doing of late. But, you know, the Astros, for the most part, when someone has left of any sort of talent level, whether it be, you know, kind of up and down in the case of Spencer Arrighetti or one of the core members of their one or two championship squads, they have gotten away with it more often than not. Let's put it that way. It hasn't burned them, in other words.
10: Well, Tucker and, I guess now, Arrighetti, really the only ones that were sent away, traded away. Obviously, if you have something special in Hayden Wisniewski, who might be stronger next year, that much further removed from Tommy John surgery, that would be something pretty special. Isak Paredes has been one of the better third basemen in baseball for now. Each of the years he's been here, Cam Smith, obviously you can see the promise in him. It hasn't really manifested itself the way that you might hope, but he also could have been playing minor league baseball for most of, if not almost all of, the two seasons so far of control by the Astros. Instead, he's been a major leaguer the entire time. That was one trade, and obviously this trade is yet to play out. But Dalton Varsho's time in Houston will probably be brief. It's a final year of the contract he was playing under. It's unlikely that he would be hitting the market and be someone that the Astros would be interested in bringing back, though they will have the same holes in their outfield they currently do, so they'll need to consider it. All those things brought up by Warrior, and we appreciate that. Get one more in before we catch this next break. That will be George joining us here on the Astros 10th Inning Show. Astros 6, White Sox 2. They're three games over 500 once again. What do you have today, George?
3: Hey, guys, I don't know if you thought about this, but if the Rangers lose tonight, I really like the Astros' chances because they'll each have 21 games left. The Astros go 11-10. They'll have 83 wins. That means the Rangers would have to go 14-7, and the Astros have the tiebreaker. So I really feel good.
10: Yeah, the math of it is starting to look better and better the fewer games that are left on the schedule. You won 9 of the 13 against the Rangers, so as you noted, they have the tiebreaker. Mm-hmm. They begin a four-game series with Tampa tonight, and then they play Seattle for three. So just keep that in mind in the race for this division. Yeah. Both of those two teams can't win when they're playing each other, so one of them is going to fall even further back over those three games. The Astros do have they're in a good position. And the baseball that they've been playing is just slightly better than average, while the baseball the Rangers and Mariners have been playing is well below average.
3: Man, if they can finish 11-10 with the Rangers' loss tonight, I think they can do it. Enjoy, you guys. Thanks a lot.
10: You got it. I do think that's still... Both of these teams, in my opinion, are still in it just because of what Seattle has in front of them. The A's for 7, including the first of those 7 tonight. The Angels for 7. Obviously, both of those series will be played in both of their two venues. Hard to say what those teams put on the field for those games. Probably not much different than what they have, as they're both 30 games plus under 500. But you never know what it looks like when you get down to those games. And for Seattle to finish with 6 at home, those games against the Astros still, I do think, will come into play for how the American League playoff picture shakes out. We've got a few more of you that clearly want in and a couple of spots available. 713-212-5790. We'll hear from Joe Espada. We'll hear from Hunter Brown. And we'll hear from you guys as the Astros 10th Inning Show continues here on Sports Talk 790, your home for Astros baseball.
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28: Here's the 2-1 to Paredes. Drives it. Left field. And that is off of the wall. Wade will score easily. Alvarez to third base. It's a double for Paredes, and the Astros take the lead. If it wasn't off the end of the bat, that would have been out of here. But it's a double just the same.
1: Two-seamer that got a lot of the inner third. Didn't really do much. And Paredes able to drive that off that out-of-town scoreboard.
10: Just one run batted in for Paredes on that one. It did put the Astros in front 3-2. It should have been more. But, man, did Sam Antonacci get lucky. He went all the way up to the out-of-town scoreboard thinking he had a chance to catch a ball that hit way above where he could leap. But then he stuck his hand out, and he caught it cleanly off the bounce. Very unlikely for that to happen, but it did. So he was able to get the ball back into the infield. It kept runners at second and third. Not to worry, as you heard earlier, Dalton Varsho brought both of them home, Yordan Alvarez and Isak Paredes, and it was all part of a four-run inning for the Houston Astros. As we continue here on the Astros 10th inning show, the A-team has you. We'll take you until 6 o'clock. Stick with your calls on the Astros, then your calls on anything as we continue this evening. Should note, our relief pitcher of the game, presented by Trajan Wealth Management, is none other than Brian Abreu. Plenty of choices in this one. While we rarely give it to an opposing team's a bullpen arm, I do think today had the smell of getaway day. Now, it's no...
7: Astros. Oh, I thought Bob Sugar was here or Jerry Maguire for a second.
10: The Astros aren't going anywhere, but the White Sox are. And after Luis Castillo was done with his early work, and after Hunter Brown was done with his work today, there were 73 pitches thrown in the game.

0: against Astros pitching, of all places.
1: Yeah, 10 runs in the four games they had here in Houston. Two of them today, shut out yesterday. Wisniewski and Hunter Brown both turning in quality starts against them. And then the 8 runs they scored in the first two games, the 5 in the second game, the only one that netted them a victory, as they are like Houston. They are trying to win their division, and they do have an oncoming train behind them. But that train lost today, too. The two games that have gone final in the American League, Toronto beat Cleveland earlier this afternoon by a 6-3 score, so the White Sox maintain their lead in their division, which is not large, but it's very similar to the one that the Astros have. Those teams have basically been the class of that division. I'm trying to be as nice as possible with their relatively close to 500 records. The Guardians' loss left them at 500. The White Sox loss leaves them at 73-67. I point this out as they have not played the same number of games. The Astros have won the season series with the White Sox, and now they trail them by one win. They're a game and a half behind them after taking three of four in this series in that race for the number two seed. Mentioned we would hear from Joe Espada and Hunter Brown, but first, back to the phones we go, out to Forest Lake here on the 10th Inning Show. Ronnie waiting to get in with us, and we can't wait to hear from you. Ronnie, what's up?
2: So I got a couple things, guys. One, I'm confused about roster construction now. You used to be able to bring up anybody on the 40-man, and that's changed. Can they change from day to day the two extra players they have? I know they can only bring up one pitcher, but like if they wanted to, you know, bring up somebody else besides Jake, or let's say they said Carlos is ready and can come back, can they change from day to day who's on the 28-man?
1: They can, but they're also under the same rules that they were throughout the rest of the season, meaning let's say you wanted to bring up Joey Loperfido and wanted to send Jake Myers down. You can do that, but then Jake Myers would not be eligible to come back for another 10 days, barring injury to somebody. Okay. Same thing with a pitcher, yeah, or anybody else. Those players have to have options, and those players I mentioned do. I wouldn't expect the Astros to make a move unless it's out of necessity. You know, somebody that they, maybe a pitcher they know they're not going to use, like Pecco, I guess, even though he's now entrenched in the rotation, where they could get an extra arm, but they technically already have that because of the 20. You're only going to throw pitchers you trust, and they're here on the roster already. And then you have to consider maybe 7 to 10 days from now, 12 days from now, making a roster move to activate Carlos Correa. Could be coming.
0: Considering. It's happening. Pitching this weekend, baby.
1: He was working on the field today, if you were unaware, Ronnie, doing some field work with grounders over at third base and in front of the Astros dugout, and the plan is still for him to head off to West Palm Beach for the weekend. That sounds like he's going on vacation. But he's going there to work and see how things are with all of the other things he needs to test before he makes his return.
0: By the way, just since we were talking about the standings and all that kind of stuff and obviously the upcoming schedule, Astros have those three against the Diamondbacks before that off day on Monday, as you mentioned. The Rangers, in case you're curious, and I don't think you mentioned who they were playing next, it's the Tampa Bay Rays for a four-game series. It's in Arlington, and they do have DeGrom going, obviously, in that series, but that's not a team that you're wanting to face right about now, as you're coming off a series with the A's, which you did well in, but you're trying to, you know, leapfrog the Astros again. That's tough.
1: The Rangers' remaining games are much more similar to the Astros' remaining games. Their final 7 series of the season begins tonight with a 4-gamer with Tampa. They go to Seattle. They go to Arizona. They host Boston. All of those teams are inside the playoff picture other than Seattle. Then they have 3 games with Toronto and 3 games with the Mets before their final road series of the season against Minnesota. Other than the Mets, none of these teams are out of postseason contention, though they could be by the time we get there. They do have a 9-game homestand with Boston, Toronto, and New York right before the end of the season, but that sounds a lot more like what the Astros are up against than what the Mariners are. But barring the Mariners just absolutely crushing it over the final 21, winning 17 times or 16 times, something like that, the Astros are still in very, very good position to not have them do that. And if some of those wins come against the Texas Rangers, that also probably does the Astros a favor in that the Rangers are significantly closer to them than the Mariners are. Michael is next. He's in downtown. What do you have for us this afternoon, Michael?
3: Just a couple of things. I only have one, but then I heard a caller earlier. This young man that was pitching today, Blue Ball, and I appreciate your producer teaching me how to pronounce his name. I think his arm's going to fall off. I really do.

0: That kid throws. I mean, he just throws. I don't think he understands at 26 that, you know, people kind of start feeling it at 30, not 40 anymore, you know. So I'm just, I wonder to what degree, because Dana Brown and our manager, God, I'm when brain dead. Joe, you know, they're kind of, they're under pressure. Yeah, the spot, they're under pressure to win. And I was proud of Dana Brown trading Arrigetti. I mean, trading Abreu, because it showed me that he had a player, Arrigetti, that was going to be available to 2030. We have options with him to 2030. Abreu's contract's over this year. And both of those center fielders are very similar to me. So I felt like he, even though he's on the hot seat, he still was looking out for the club like a true GM does. I'm proud of the owner, because the owner said, be damned with the money we would save moving Abreu, because Abreu makes a hell of a lot more money. Let's get what we want to try to win now. So I'm proud of both the GM for looking out for the future and the owner for saying, forget the money, let's try to win now. And that's addressing the earlier caller, but I am really concerned. I want to know your expert opinion. Do we need to rest this reliever every now and then when we're leading by four runs?
1: All right, that's a really good question, because the Astros do have the number one reliever in innings pitched this year. It's A.J. Bluebaugh. No other reliever is even within 10 innings of him. He hasn't pitched in the most games, but he has thrown the most innings. The Astros, in my opinion, and the numbers are all there to back this up, they've made a shift in how they've been using him basically at the end of July. He made 8 appearances in July. 4 of those appearances he threw better than 40 pitches. 2 of them he threw better than 30. All but one of them he threw more than 25 pitches. He's thrown more than 25 pitches in an outing only 2 times since then. He's thrown less than 20 in the vast majority of them, including today, including yesterday. He's throwing more leverage innings now, meaning he comes into the game less often before the 7th or 8th inning, expecting to get 1, maybe 2 innings out of him more frequently than before, when they were hoping to get 2, maybe a little bit more than that. That shift, I think, is doing what you're kind of hinting at, preventing his arm from falling off.
2: That's a very graphic description.
1: He's so successful, and these games are so vital, that I think they're trying to do both. Trying not to overwork him in the sense of how they were working him before, but he keeps giving them zeros every time or more often than not when he goes out there. Today was his 10th consecutive scoreless appearance. Hard not to use him when they play. I mean, even though today was a 4-inning or 4-run lead, it basically meant, well, we can use him instead of Josh Hader.
2: Yeah, and if there's one thing the Astros have done, it is use that bullpen over the last several years, whether they were 12 games ahead or, you know, in this case, 2.5. I mean, they
1: think about what a postseason would look like, to what I think Adam is reminding us all of, when they were winning so much in the postseason, and the year that Dusty guided them in 2022, when he gave the ball to Hector Neris and Rafael Montero and Ryan Pressly and Brian Abreu. Almost every game.
2: A billion times.
1: Almost every game in their 13 games of the playoffs. All 4 of them appeared in 10 or more games. And this season, depending on what unfolds, could absolutely see Joe Espada trotting out to the mound and pointing out for number 69 over and over and over again.
2: Well,
1: and
2: if Steven points, Okert,
1: yes, if he intentionally points,
2: yeah.
1: And Steven Okert and Brian Abreu and Josh Hader, and you'll just see how things play from there. We've mentioned, you'll get to hear from Joe Espada and a little bit from Hunter Brown, so we will knock that out when we come back. Hunter Brown, by the way, our Astros player of the game, brought to you by Hawkins Corporation and HawkinsCorp.com. 2 runs over his 6 innings, did get up to 101 pitches, but finished those 6 innings and struck out 7 batters. We'll catch a little bit of both of their post game coming up when we come back on the other side, as we put a wrap on the 10th inning show, but open for business until 6 o'clock tonight here on the A-Team.
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1: Take a 3 out of 4 for the White Sox. Very good to do that here at home. We'd love to continue winning here with the Arizona Diamondbacks coming to town starting tomorrow night. We continue on the Astros 10th inning show. That's us getting into the Astros look ahead, presented by Marshall Stevenson Elevator. It'll be Merrill Kelly and Christian Javier tomorrow night to begin the three-game series with the D-backs. D-backs are the current third wildcard team in the National League, half game up on the Padres. D-backs, they come in from out of Arizona, day off today, crushed the Phillies yesterday. They scored, and the Phillies didn't. 1-0, their victory there. So they carry a one-game winning streak into tomorrow's game with your Houston Astros.
2: Never thought we'd have this kind of question about a comparison involving Christian Javier, but which of those two starters pleasantly surprises you more in the opener of this series?
1: Which two starters?
2: Merrill Kelly or Christian Javier.
1: Surprises you in how poorly Kelly has pitched?
2: No, I'm saying which of them pleasantly surprises you in game one of this series
1: more? Oh, because they've both been bad?
2: Yes. Sorry, I should have been more clear what I was trying to get at.
1: Kelly's been a pretty good pitcher, obviously, over the course of his career. The numbers that he's posted this year, to me, are way out of character for him. And I still think he has pretty good stuff. I love his attitude. He was the pitcher on the mound when they were none too happy with the third base coach of the opposition getting in position to see into the glove to relay signs to their batters as we continue to talk about the silliest stuff in terms of sign stealing, how you can do it and how you can't do it, what you should be doing, what's always been done, and all the nonsense that spins around it. But much more important to the fans listening and here at the ballpark Friday, Saturday, and Sunday against the D-backs, they just need a little bit of more length. Can you give the Astros a chance to win the game behind five reasonably good innings from Christian Javier? Can he get you 15 outs and allow three or fewer runs? His pitch count's been running super hot all these starts, which is one of the reasons he can't get very deep into the game. So I'm hopeful he's the answer to your question.
2: Yeah, I just can't believe that we're talking. And again, it's probably worse in light of the fact that they extended him with all that money. But man,
1: why?
2: Because I just never thought we'd be talking about Christian Javier like this.
1: Like, I say why because I really do a bad job of this. Either you can pitch or you can't pitch. Either you make league minimum or you make $17 million a year.
2: But he used to be able to pitch. That's why. And some of the biggest pitching moments in this franchise's history involved him. And it's just,
1: he's a different pitcher.
2: Yeah, well.
1: And post-injury.
2: Yeah, and that's what it is. And some guys, and it makes what, again, so far, very small sample size, what Hayden Wesneski did last night all the more impressive. It makes what Justin Verlander, at his age, did all the more impressive. And you can't just assume that everybody's going to bounce back just because medical technology has improved and more sample size of guys that have had that procedure done. You just never know, and that's why it is. It's Russian roulette in a lot of senses with these pitchers and the way they throw in today's Major League Baseball.
1: Before we get back to the phones, dip inside the Astros post-game clubhouse for some audio brought to you by MoCarum Injury Lawyers manager Joe Espada talking about grabbing the W today against the White Sox.
20: Awesome. We need it. We need it. We need it. We need it to come here home and play well, and I thought we did. We pitched really well, too. It's the kind of series that I'm expecting these boys to do this time of year. That was really good. Good baseball.
1: Hunter Brown, similarly, helping the Astros with that pitching today, along with what Joe was mentioning overall, all of their pitching. But he was none too happy about the one inning that the White Sox got to him. Right after the Astros had put two runs on the board, the White Sox were able to answer, and the exasperated Hunter Brown spoke about that after the game.
16: I mean, honestly, I was kind of dragging my blanket a little bit after the second inning. I couldn't believe that. I mean, and I'm better than that, you know, than to do that. But I mean, that was unbelievable, honestly. And if Pena can't, you know, make an out on the play, nobody can. So, you know, they earned it. I mean, it is what it is. I was really not happy about that inning. Cost me like 100 pitches basically in that inning alone. I mean, obviously that's hyperbole, but I mean, I don't know if I got angry or I don't know. I just was better than that. I felt like I was better than them. And you know, that's kind of my mindset there.
2: One thing about Hunter Brown is you're never going to wonder what he's thinking on the mound. On the mound. Forget that soundbite after the fact. We already knew you were disgusted. You see the look on his face, and it always is like that. It's what I like about him. He definitely wears his emotions on his sleeve, but yeah, it cost him like 100 pitches. I love how he had to clarify that was hyperbole since he ended the day with 101 pitches thrown.
1: Yeah, it's good for the people, the athletes, the coaches that we speak to make sure on their behalf that we understand what they're saying. They don't want us to twist them around. Apparently, Hunter Brown thought he threw 100 pitches in that inning. I don't know what this guy's problem is. So he made sure nobody ran with that moving forward. The AL West standings, by the way, as the Astros close out this series with the 6-2 victory over the White Sox, pushes them to 72-69. That's 2.5 games clear of the Rangers, who have the Tampa Bay Rays in town to begin a 4-game series. Rangers are 69-71. Mariners are hosting the Athletics tonight. Mariners are 66-74. 4.5 games back of Houston. 5.5 games back of Houston as their two games begin tonight. I'll mention a few more of you wanted to get in here. We're not going anywhere, so you don't need to go anywhere. Hit the 5 o'clock hour or begin our discussion about all things as normal here on the A-Team. But the Astros front and center among those topics as we come back on the other side.
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0: 5 o'clock, just after, here on the A-Team, Sports Talk 790. We are live at Daikin Park. Astros capping off a 3-out-of-4 series victory over the Chicago White Sox. They've still got three more here in the friendly confines before they head back out on the road, as September is definitely in full swing. And no matter how they got these 3-out-of-4 victories, they got them, and that's all that matters, because it wasn't always aesthetically pleasing. I think it was more of a gut check victory in last night's 2-0 win, when Nelson Velasquez is the man responsible for driving in all two of the game's runs. And then a little bit different today, as the Astros had two runs in the first frame from a two-run shot from Jose Altuve, and then proceeded to have a nice third inning, and before all was said and done, a 6-2 victory to take that fourth game of this four-game set and send the Chicago White Sox on their way, licking their wounds. Another team that has an above 500, you know, winning playoff record here in this crazy topsy-turvy American League that the Astros have had success against. And the narrative that the Astros play to their competition has definitely held serve, even as they're having better success, or better teams, I should say, having success against those better teams following that dreadful performance the last time they had an extended homestand here before they went out on the road and took 4 of 6 from the two New York teams.
1: Hadn't won a home series since the series that concluded at the beginning of the month, a couple games in late July into the first day of August over the Rangers, and now they have finally won one. That they didn't win at all. Obviously, that last homestand was why, losing all three of those series, 2-1. They improved to 19-9 against the fellow American League playoff teams. That's not just good baseball. That's exceptional baseball against the only teams they could see in the postseason. They do have three more games against those teams remaining. That's the series in Tampa coming up a couple series from now. Arizona, Philadelphia, and Tampa, the next three series for the Astros. KC, Atlanta, Seattle, and the Athletics, the final four series. The Astros and now their other two division chasers, Texas and Seattle, they all now have 7 series remaining to get to the finish line, with the Astros holding a 72-69 record, 2.5-game lead over the Rangers, 5.5-game lead over the Mariners. Both of those teams have games tonight, beginning their respective 4-game series, in Seattle for the Mariners against the Athletics, in Arlington for the Rangers against Tampa. News around the NFL will litter our conversation, as we are now less than a week away from the NFL beginning. A week from today, the second NFL game will be played. A Wednesday, the season starts. Either the New England Patriots, the AFC champion, or the Seattle Seahawks, the NFC champion and Super Bowl champion, will be winless as we get here. Maybe both of them by the time we get to Thursday. But the Texans, of course, getting ready for the Bills. They'll go into a full practice week in earnest when the week begins. Amazing how many things surrounding the Texans have reached front burner topic material, even though there's no game to be played. See C.J. Stroud's contract, among other things. And speaking of contracts, as we get into the 5 o'clock hour here, the first full true hour of the A-Team, Amen Thompson, like each of the first round picks before him, other than Cam Whitmore, he is extended. 5 of the 6 players they've drafted in the first round over that 3-year period, not up until the Reed pick, they've been extended, and like those before him, all 5 have been extended for less than the maximum.
0: It is... I don't know if it's because of where these players are in the hierarchy of NBA talents, or more about who the Rockets have running the show as far as their general manager and Rafael Stone. It is very, very interesting that he's been able to get these types of deals done. Now, the players themselves have helped him in this regard, because none of them have separated themselves from the pack as a, let's face it, let's talk about the guy at the top of Amen Thompson's draft. He's a guy that could definitely get the max of the maxes.
1: And did,
0: although didn't he?
1: It's the years portion of it.
0: Yeah, he gave the Spurs a little bit of a break to help with surrounding that team with talent. But in the case of Amen Thompson, I was very, very curious to see if his camp was going to push for a max deal, regardless of the fact that he really can't shoot the basketball. Does many other things very, very well, obviously, and as one analyst put it today, he's going to be a perennial All-NBA defensive team member for the foreseeable future.
1: I had a long back-and-forth conversation via text about Amen Thompson. And as one thing you mentioned brought me to that conversation, one of the things I sent back to the several people in this group text, what does develop his shot mean? And you said a player who can't shoot. I think as we move forward, especially with him, maybe even with Alperen Şengün, we need to be specific. Do you mean can't shoot three-pointers or can't put the ball in the basket? Because they're two totally different things. Amen Thompson is one of the more successful shot makers in the NBA, provided it's within 16 feet, which is the vast majority of where offensive shots are taken by every player. And in his case, 83% of his shots get taken from within 16 feet. His two postseasons, even a higher percentage of his shots are getting taken from inside that range. And obviously, like most players, his shooting percentage goes up when it's now within 10 feet or when it's within 3 feet. He was one of the five most prolific dunkers in the NBA this season. He will continue to take shots that are going to go in. He will not continue to take three-point shots that are not going to go in.
0: Even from the corner.
1: 234 players qualified. He was 210th in those players when ranking three-point shots attempted per 36 minutes. Because he led the league in minutes played. So when you equalize it for everybody, he barely shoots them. Are we really that hung up on him not being able to spread the floor, which is why we talk about it, because he doesn't make those shots? Is it that prohibitive to the team being able to win? And it was shot back at me, well, look at how teams defended him in the playoffs. How did that affect his impact? And I obviously had ammunition. We do all their games.
0: Teams defended him in the playoffs?
1: Amen Thompson?
0: Well, I'm talking about if we're talking about perimeter shots.
1: That's the point they're trying to make, that they could just sag off of him and force him to do that. Well, the real reason they were able to do that, and that was the Lakers this year, the only playoff team they faced, is because while they clearly lose a lot as a team and a lot offensively, talking about the Lakers when Luka and Austin Reeves aren't available, they also gain a lot because they're awful defensive players, and now they become a better defensive team because that's essentially all that they're playing other than Luke Kennard. So how does that impact the team? Well, it impacts the team this way. Reed Sheppard missed 36 of his 54 three-point shots during that series. He was terrible. Shot under 30%. Jabari Smith Jr. shot 38% overall in the series. Also way below what he should and what he has made during the regular season. Alperen Şengün, your center, who's taking almost only shots in the lane. He shot up well under 50% again in the postseason. And I could go on and on. I ended it with this. Do you know who the only Rockets player to outshoot Amen Thompson was in their series against the Lakers?
0: I mean, I feel like it's not going to be an obvious answer.
1: It's the most obvious answer of all. He took 12 shots in the series and played in only one game, and he's headed to the Hall of Fame.
0: Oh, well.
1: He played one game. He went 7-for-12. He was the only player who shot a higher field goal percentage, and Amen wasn't even great. But the lack of ability for anybody on this team, what do we talk about every game of this series? How come nobody can put the ball in the basket? Well, he was part of it, too, but it made it so easy to defend the Rockets and Amen because nobody else who should be making those shots was making any of those shots, should be taking those shots, but highly debatable player to discuss. I don't have a single issue with it, and if you've been listening to the A-Team, why would we? Both of us said this was definitely going to happen. This was definitely the offseason to make it happen, and we just didn't know the figure. And now we know it's about 22-ish percent of the cap rather than 25. Wemby, since you brought him up, 5 years, 252. This is obviously $8 million or so less per year, neighborhood of.
0: Yeah. They are, for better or for worse, the Rockets are not only invested, but you know, in the truest sense of the word, since they just completed another extension with this core, they're invested in this core. They made some changes this offseason. They brought some guys in, but for the most part, this core of players, along with Kevin Durant, is who they are, at least for this upcoming season, going to go to war with and take their chances. I think a lot of people think that, you know, I think it was Zach Lowe just yesterday was saying, just by virtue of getting Fred VanVleet back, they should be much better. But what if that doesn't happen? Like, what if just the addition of a healthy Fred VanVleet doesn't fix all of the problems you had? Because I'll tell you this right now, Wex, Fred VanVleet's attendance, which is, you know, your best ability is your availability sometimes, that's not going to fix Reed Shepard's shot. That's not going to fix Amin Thompson's shot.
1: Reed Shepard's shot is going to be fine. If anybody's been watching any of his off-season work, videos of any kind, look at how he has totally thrown away everything personally. His appearance, the hair has gone wild.
0: He looks like a hobo.
1: It's awesome. Can you not see how locked in he is? I'm not getting any more haircuts.
0: Well,
1: I'm wearing shirts with no sleeves. I am locked in on crushing it in my third season.
0: You know
1: it's
0: what?
1: All there right in front of us.
0: Another for better or for worse, when the Rockets drafted him with the third overall pick, and when the guy who went immediately after him to the team that he went to, for better or for worse, that's all the Rockets are going to think about, their fans, from here on out. And I've seen no shortage of people saying, hey, in the final analysis, the Rockets will be proven right to make that decision. But so far, not so good.
1: Yeah, I don't know if they'll ever be proven right for that decision.
0: I don't either. I don't think so either. I'm just telling you what other people think.
1: Reed Shepard's going to be great. I don't know that I will still think that they got it right, though. I think Reed Shepard's going to be an outstanding player for them and on a winning team, this winning team. It's also not Reed's fault. They drafted him. I just think Stephon Castle is unbelievable.
0: It's the second time.
1: And he can't even shoot yet.
0: And he's in the news, and I understand where he's at right now and what has happened with him. Might have taken a little luster off that shine, but it's the second time in a row that the Rockets took a guy who might do something, might not, I don't know. I'm not really all that optimistic. It's just higher in the draft this time. And the very next pick, the Spurs took an all-world player who's helping them get to the NBA Finals. That's already happened.
1: When did the first time happen?
0: When they took the worst of the Morris brothers, and then the Spurs drafted Kawhi Leonard, the very next pick. How can the same thing happen twice to the same franchise?
1: That seems like 100 years ago.
0: Well, it wasn't 100 years ago, and it was very, very vivid to me, and I hated it then, and I hate it now.
1: Well, they couldn't have taken the... Which one's worse?
0: I don't know. They both suck.
1: They went back-to-back. They just said, oh, you took that one? We'll take this one.
0: Well, they took one of them, and when they should have taken...
1: Kawhi Leonard needs to no longer be in the news, because he is the reason there are two unbelievable teams in the West, and he didn't play for either one of them. A lot of other things for us to get to, but that was one place to begin. Still more on the Astros getting to 72-69, going for four games over 500 tomorrow for the eighth time. So far, they're 0-7. We'll see if that changes tomorrow with Christian Javier on the mound for your Astros. Much more as we continue here on the A-Team on a Thursday afternoon live from Daikin Park.
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0: Coushatta Casino Resort here for you once again. 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And that's in addition to everything they've always offered you. It's a resort in every sense of the word.
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6: There is still a report of an East Beltway issue northbound approaching Wallaceville. That's stop and go from I-10. LaPorte, an accident 146 south at Wharton Weems. That's backing up traffic onto 225. And northbound 146, we've got a slow crawl coming out of Seabrook trying to head up past Port Road. I'm Katie London in the 24-hour traffic center.
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0: Back at it here inside Daikin Park. It is the A-Team, Sports Talk 790. Welcome in on a Thursday edition of the show following the Astros' 6-2 victory over the White Sox. They take 3 of 4. They've got the Arizona Diamondbacks coming into town. I'll be attending Sunday's game as a fan, Wex. I'm looking forward to it. I haven't been to a Sunday game in a minute.
1: Pom-poms?
0: I didn't mean to go total Matt Thomas there.
1: Hey, Matt.
0: No. I'll probably wear some orange and blue, though.
1: All right.
0: I'll do that. I'm a fan of this team.
1: There is only one remaining homestand after the three games tomorrow. 21 games left for the Astros. They're at 72-69. We mentioned the NFL is less than a week away. The Wednesday and Thursday games coming next week. Full slate of Sunday games, including the evening game between the Cowboys and the Giants. And, of course, Monday Night Football. Texans have Sunday afternoon, noontime, with the Buffalo Bills. The Patriots have the opening game of the season. They travel to Seattle. Win 1 week from yesterday. The two teams playing in Australia have very different travel plans. One of them has already left. The other one will treat it like every other road game. Leave the day before, play the game, and then get the heck back out and into their regular spot. We'll see if that affects those two teams at all. Some think it won't.
0: We didn't really talk about this, but since we're talking about the first week in the NFL, what did you think about the different, vastly different travel schedules between the two teams participating in the Australia game?
1: I mean, I think it's I wouldn't go a week in advance. This is the first game of the season. You don't have to worry about what we've just done or recovering from the last game. So I would go several days in advance. So they're both missing what I would do, one on the right side of it and one on the wrong side of it. No way I would travel to Australia that close to kickoff as the Rams are doing, and I don't see the need to. Yeah, I don't think your body requires that much time to acclimate to the time zone they'll be going to and the long flight that they'll be taking like the Niners are doing.
0: And the Niners also have the built-in power plant issue with their bodies. So you're going from that to a, 15-hour flight? I'm not even sure. I've never been there. I've never been down under.
1: Brought up the other two teams first. They play first. The two teams that won their respective conferences. If you missed it earlier today, the Athletic told us nothing other than, hey, we've completed our investigation about the reporting of Diana Rossini, who obviously has resigned from the Athletic since what came out via pictures from other sources. Not them. The Athletic didn't post those pictures. But they felt like it was time. They had done their necessary work. One of the people they did not interview during this investigation was Diana Rossini. One of the other people they did not interview was the head coach of the New England Patriots. That's Mike Vrabel.
0: So can I, with everything you just got done saying, can I go ahead and translate what happened? We investigated ourselves and found nothing. Nothing to see here.
1: Well, no, they didn't say it like that, and I don't think that's what they did. All they were trying to do is basically not cover themselves, but explain the simplicity with which their own decision can be made. It's very simple on their end. It's what we've been talking about pretty much throughout. They don't have to go deep into this and how far did this relationship go and what were they really doing. And they just have to see in their mind, do we think what we think happened, what we think she resigned over, impacted her ability to do her job up to our standards. So, of course, that's basically all that the report said. It didn't really have any details. It didn't say, well, we learned that this happened and we learned that that happened. It didn't have anything to do with that. It just said, we just don't feel like she was up to the standard. And it was more kind of about the way she handled everything, the time it took for the photos to come out, and then until she responded to their queries about what had happened.
0: I do think
1: this may – same thing happened. This story came out today. We're going to get to Mike Vrabel's reaction to it and the awful question he was asked about it. And we're going to get to what else came out today. Front Office Sports reporting what several others have also intimated, and we thought the same thing. She's probably going to be back in some form or fashion, maybe not as a writer, but probably someone hosting a podcast of some variety. I do think this report will probably – it's a tough call here. Do you self-deprecate? Is it you need to let this go? Do you have fun with it? I'm not sure where everybody would be with this. But if she hosts a podcast, won't it be called non-compliant?
0: Oh, my gosh.
1: The word that they used in the report essentially to say when it comes to the Athletic standards, Rossini was non-compliant. Thus, that's where we were with her employment here.
0: There are a lot of things that made me smirk in that story, not the least of which was according to our playbook, their code of conduct, essentially. That's what they called it. But, the name of whatever broadcast entity or podcast or whatever ends up being will be very curious. I don't know how you can ignore it in today's day and age. I think anybody who has successfully navigated a PR disaster, just let's keep it to the sports world, confronting it head on is like that's a non-starter. That is a must. You know, and you can point to successes and failures in this regard. Like, let's just talk about the building we're sitting in right now. Downstairs, they had a press conference when the whole Brandon Taubman thing happened, and the intent of the Astros was to confront this situation head on with a statement and questions and on and on. But the problem was the statement was completely tone deaf, and then they threw the general manager to the wolves. And then, you know, a few weeks later, we know what happened after that. It was just a PR disaster after PR disaster with this team. You do have to confront it. You can't ignore it. You can't pretend it didn't happen. You can't just kind of brush it off like you were saying, you know, she could do. I think that's how she has to do this. I don't know if self-deprecating is the way to go. I don't know that there is a right way. But I also don't know that there's a wrong way to handle this, provided that you do what I'm talking about, which is acknowledge it right off the bat.
1: Yeah, a couple of the items here to wrap this conversation up. The question posed to Mike Vrabel today, he had his availability today. DeMeco had his pre-week availability yesterday. They also play in a week. It was presented in a way, the question was, that unfortunately gave the obvious non-answer. The Diana Rossini investigation was released today, or published by The Athletic. Do you have any reaction? It's just I understand people are tiptoeing around it there in New England because they're just trying to continue covering the team, I guess. But you basically allowed him to be asked about it without having to say anything about it, and nobody else is going to continue to follow up there in that group.
0: Well, they'll get their credential revoked if they do.
1: Well, most of the people there are not like the people in many, many other cities, ours included. No, I don't have any reaction. We've moved on, focused on Seattle, focused on the Patriots, focused on getting better this week. And that was that. And they essentially moved on from it, as he said they have.
0: Just you know, like his mentor.
1: I think there was a follow-up question saying, have you moved on from it? And he continued to say what he had said. So I don't know that there's much. This might come close to putting the end on it. The last thing about the investigation from the internal part of it, which is all that it was, they said they went back and watched all of her audio work, her podcast, et cetera. I read over everything that had been written and found it to be basically innocuous. If she wrote about the Patriots, well, it was basically statistical and transactional. If she wrote about it where there was some opinion involved, it seemed to match up with what everybody else around the country or in New England was writing. Nothing seemed out of the ordinary with the coverage, but it's also not taking into account the nuance of what all that entails. So probably over and done with that from the Athletic's point of view, I have very little doubt. So we might be also, even though in 2026 it's probably been one of the most popular topics on the A-Team for the two of us. Well, and you guys out there.
0: I call her Dirty Diana.
1: Oh, we got more here coming on the other side.
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25: The News Radio 740 forecast, some light rain and a low tonight of 79, cloudy tomorrow with a high of 91.
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3: Live from Daikin Park, where the Astros took 3 of 4 from the White Sox, the third of those three earlier today. A 6-2 victory behind Hunter Brown's 6 strong innings, a big double to take the lead from Isak Paredes, an even bigger triple to extend the lead, and the first 2 runs of the game, thanks to a 2-run homer in the first inning by Jose Altuve, 17th of the year, 270th of his career, and it put the Astros at 3 games over 500. First 4 months of the season, March, April, May, June, July, the Astros were 3 games over 500 only twice. This is now the 5th time they've been over 500. They've headed into play on August 3rd, 5th, 8th, 15th, and now tomorrow, September 4th, with an opportunity to get to 4 games over 500. They have failed in each of the previous opportunities. Bottom line is they want to win this division, and now they're absolutely positively also in pursuit of that second seed spot in the American League postseason. The victory over the White Sox today and taking 3 out of 4 from the White Sox this series allows them to trail them by just 1 win. They played 1 more game, and thus they have 2 more losses. So for those that like to rely on games behind when teams haven't played the same number of games, they're a game and a half behind the White Sox. I just like to look at the fact that they have the tiebreaker. So they need to win the same number of games as the White Sox. They don't have to win more than them, just the same number. Mm-hmm. And right now they have just 1 fewer win than do the Chicago White Sox. Astros also pulled to within 500, or to at 500, here at Daikin Park with 9 remaining games here. 36-33 on the road, 3 games over 500 overall. And the White Sox are over 500, so the Astros improved their record against teams that are 500 or better to a still best in the league, 28-18, 19-9 against those American League playoff teams that are all above 500, including themselves, or at 500, because the Guardians lost today to the Blue Jays, dropped them to an even 70-70. The Astros have 21 games remaining. They fall within the final 7 series of their season. They are all 3-game series until they get to the final week of the season. They close with 2 in Seattle and 4 in West Sacramento. They would love if they could not have to run back to Houston for a 3-game series beginning on Tuesday, or even worse, more likely than that, if they don't win the division, it would be this case if they still make the playoffs, run to I don't know where, maybe Chicago for a wild card series, or maybe I should say Texas or Seattle if they don't win the division. But the bottom line is, go take the second seed and take off from West Sacramento and come back to Houston until you host on Saturday, probably afternoon.
4: I'm not going to lie to you, Wex. I'm not worried about the Phillies or the Rays. I'm not worried about the Braves. What concerns me on this schedule is there's way too much Kansas City, Seattle, and Athletics. That's way too much for my taste.
3: You know, I might say similarly if a different viewpoint on it. But the Braves still have games to win, because as wild as this sounds, with the Astros at 72-69, they face the final 7 series the same way the Braves do, even though the Braves are 83-57. Mm-hmm. The Braves are 1.5 game ahead of Ben Verlander's Dodgers. That's it for the second seed in the National League.
4: Ben Verlander's very upset right now online because of Shohei Ohtani being injured.
3: Either the awesome Braves or the awesome Dodgers are playing in the wild card series, because I don't think either one of them are going to catch the Brewers, who will be the 1 seed. So those games, obviously, they're
4: would they wind up playing each other
3: if they
4: potentially?
3: Well, if the one that's the 2 seed waits for the one that's the 3 seed, who would then have to win to meet them.
4: I badly need to say

0: Braves beat the Dodgers a few years ago? Or was it the Dodgers, they actually skated by them? I can't remember. They played an epic playoff series. It was very dramatic. It seemed like there was a lot of big swings and back and forth. And I felt like the Braves won that, but I could be wrong.
1: There are five teams. I just kind of move on from questions about years and what
0: yeah,
1: happened.
0: Yeah, I shouldn't have done that to you. That's my bad.
1: There's five teams in the National League with 78 or more wins. It's a little bit different in the American League. There's two. So we talked about it ad nauseum. It doesn't really matter to Houston, just like it doesn't matter what the Rays, Yankees, and Red Sox look like, the three best teams in the league, because they only have to beat one of them. They're not going to be on the same side of the bracket unless things dramatically change, and that means they're going to be with the AL Central 2 or with their own 2 and one AL Central team. That's their side of the bracket. Some combination of the White Sox, Guardians, Astros, Rangers, Twins, whomever, that will make up their side of the American League playoff bracket, potentially meaning you only have to win one series against those caliber teams, and you're in the American League Championship Series. Seeing is believing. Scheduling and matchups kind of go out the window once you get there. The Astros hosted a wild card series here, obviously, just a couple of years ago in Joe Espada's first season as manager. And it wasn't just because Tarik Skubal threw some of the innings in that series that the Astros did not win. They did not hit well enough against anybody that A.J. Hinch threw out there in that series, and thus were out in two games, leaving an unlikely but very useful weapon unused in that series. And it wasn't Justin Verlander. It was Yusei Kikuchi, who was scheduled to pitch a Game 3, which did not happen, obviously, because they were not able to win that series. Hunter Brown on the front end of the rotation then, really for the first time in his career, and now will be once again, should this team reach the playoffs, which with 21 games to go certainly looks likely for the Astros and Joe Espada and their open general manager position.
0: There's too many things that are undetermined to even ask that question. I was going to say, how long do you think it takes for them to fill that spot? But with the labor strife looming,
1: I'll take Jim at his word when he said that it's not something that would impact his decision a lot. Like, what, could you just wait and then wait and then wait and then wait until there's games again? You could. I don't think he intends to do that. So I do think sometime probably before mid-November, maybe earlier, depending on their postseason run, that they would have somebody in place.
0: Let's just cut to the
1: Which
0: chase
1: is before
0: here.
1: The CBA expires on December 1st.
0: Right. Let's just cut to the chase. You watched the broadcast last night. You saw all the guests that they had in the booth.
1: I saw one of the briefest guests, as Todd noted. Man, every time we have a great guest in the booth, it's the shortest inning ever. Jim Crane was in the booth for what? 2 minutes?
0: 30 seconds?
1: It was so brief.
0: The Astros weren't really putting up much of a fight at the plate. Neither team was for a while there. But I'm not saying this for effect. What is the realistic chance that the guy that was filling in for Jeff Blum winds up being the acting general manager?
1: I mean, I'm not speaking from much inside knowledge of this. I'm speaking from what I believe is the case. I just don't understand why, A, they would want him to be their man in charge of everything, and I just don't think he wants it either.
0: Yeah, you said that.
1: I think the job that he has is the one that he wants. And when you listen to him talk about the team from a standpoint of all-knowing general manager, he is not all-knowing, unless he's just confusing everybody with his pretend lack of knowledge. And I don't mean that to be mean. I mean, a general manager should know almost every single thing down to the tiniest detail about almost everything in his organization and the 29 others. And I don't think Jeff does. I don't think he pretends to do that. I don't think he is geared to be in charge of an entire baseball operation. I don't think he wants to be. I don't think Jim Crane wants him to be. Jim Crane wants to listen to his advice. He takes a lot of it. He listens to a lot of it. But I don't think he envisions Jeff Bagwell being on the phone with 29 other GMs trying to concoct deals and figure out things and constant conversations with agents trying to orchestrate signings and things like that. Here and there, he's obviously played a role in all those things. But the one who orchestrates that and has the final say before Jim's approval, I just don't think that is even a small chance. I think it's almost no chance. So less than a small chance is how I would answer that as we head into the final segment of today's show here. Live from Daikin Park, home of Jeff Bagwell, Craig Biggio, Hunter Brown, and many others during the golden era and previous strong parts of this Astros franchise.
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0: 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We've taken part in all of this. We have not been out there since the Legacy Tower has been opened up, however, and we are just chomping at the bit to go see it.
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11: Tough drive still, I-10 Katy Freeway, getting from the West Loop out to Barker Cypress, taking about an hour. West Beltway southbound, about a 30-minute trek there from I-10 to the Southwest Freeway. And we've got some solid traffic on the West Loop, getting through the Uptown Galleria area, pretty standard this time of day. Also have a 146 southbound issue clearing up at Wharton Weems. That's starting to unwind from 225. I'm Katie London in the 24-hour Traffic Center.
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0: It's Thursday, and so that means I made my weekly visit over to Men's Tea Clinic. 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
1: Huge weekend of college football. Just minutes away. Thursday night, Friday night, Saturday, Sunday, and Monday. Among the stories off the field, the 1-0 North Carolina Tar Heels, always in the news. You remember this offseason as we continue here on the 18 briefly before we getting into some of our coaches' shows as home of both Longhorn football and LSU Tigers football and University of Houston Cougar football. You know that they were in the news this offseason for the Mike Lombardi is being suspended without pay as we continue our internal investigation. He's the GM for Bill Belichick there at North Carolina, and they've worked together like 100 times before. So statement from North Carolina earlier today, who he had been on administrative leave again since July, September 3rd, 2026, effective today. Mike Lombardi has resigned from his position as general manager of the North Carolina at Chapel Hills football program. University will continue its ongoing investigation, will consider all appropriate corrective actions responsive to the information it learns. I turn you to WRAL News.
0: Say it the right way.
1: Row?
0: No. Say it like the movie.
1: WRAL?
0: WRAL.
1: WRAL News.
0: Man, way to not play along.
1: Every time we mention the call letters from an
0: you have to say
1: television
0: like WN.
1: Or radio station. I mean,
0: you have to do it like on Private Parts.
1: But you can't do it with our own station.
0: Why not?
1: KBM. You can't do it.
0: It doesn't matter what the letters are.
1: It has to start with a
0: W.
1: Yes.
0: Well,
1: WRAL News.
0: I mean, you could just.
1: They wrote the following story with this headline. Lombardi out as UNC investigators probe allegations of... Any guesses?
0: I don't know because...
1: I'll just tell you.
0: Okay, thanks.
1: Drug use, sex among players, staff.
0: Wait, what?
1: I think the way they wrote it is a little leading you into some confusion.
0: Yeah.
1: Among players, staff. Lawyers investigating UNC football questioned people about allegations involving assistant Steve Belichick and, separately, about a possible sexual relationship between at least one employee and at least one player. People familiar with the probe tell WRAL.
0: Is there?
1: Steve Belichick was also away from the team for undisclosed reasons.
0: I just don't. I mean, is there any aspect of sports that isn't corrupt anymore?
1: I mean,
0: corrupt
1: is one way to look at
0: it. Or, okay, how about under investigation?
1: Yeah, I mean, I don't know that they're doing anything that is making them better by cheating the rules. What they're doing is running a program that doesn't have any rules, and they have a lot of people in power that are just not maybe good people.
0: Right. That right there. That's the part right there.
1: So I don't know if Belichick, who, again, they did win their game, an upset over TCU overseas in Ireland, and we'll see what the football product looks like, but it's family now because Steve Belichick is involved, and it's the guy who's always been known essentially as his right-hand man when putting together and working through things with New England, things in Cleveland, and now things here in North Carolina.
0: He is the coaching version of Willie Mays stumbling around on the outfield. Like,
1: wow.
0: Well, listen.
1: Willie Mays catching shade. All he tried to do is play a few more extra years of baseball.
0: It was over.
1: I mean, he's not a bad person. It's not over for Bill as a coach.
0: Well,
1: it's over for him trying to be a personnel director for a football outfit, which we already knew at New England, because the more in charge he got of personnel, the less successful they became.
0: At his age especially, were you ever going to top what you did in New England? No. So just right off into the sunset like most guys your age would, with their hot young girlfriend, by the way, and I do mean young, and enjoy retirement. But no, he's got to go to North Carolina, of all places, where it's been one PR disaster after another there.
1: We will continue with this developing story.
0: Yes.
1: On tomorrow's program, full boat for you tomorrow, leading into Astros Diamondbacks, the second series of this 7-game homestand. They take 3 of the first 4. Our last day before NFL week is upon us. Huge college football weekend we'll have for you on Saturday. Set the table on some of those things. Chandler Rome set for his weekly appearance tomorrow at 5 o'clock. All good things as we sign off from the ballpark. On a Thursday afternoon following an Astros victory, the A-Team will talk to you tomorrow.
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0: But before we talk to you tomorrow, we are going to tell you one more thing. Hey, it's fantasy football draft season. Why don't you just have your fantasy football draft at Houston's football headquarters? Where's that? Big City Wings. They've got the menu, they've got the screens in every direction, and they've got the space. 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
1: Yeah, well, Big City Wings will do what we would all do and laugh at you if you bring in your 24-team league to have your fantasy football draft. 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Good luck with that. 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
2: Amen, fans. Yes, indeed. After a very long and extended talking season, we now have actual football in our sights. Just over 48 hours away from boot meeting ball for your LSU Fighting Tigers. They open their season for the first time at home since 2020. It's a rematch from last year's opener over in the Palmetto State. It's Clemson and it's LSU. Kickoff 6:49 Central on a Saturday night in the real Death Valley. You've heard it's just different. Well, we're thrilled to have you join us for our new show in a great new location. Coming up tonight, we're going to visit with a number of guests, including your QB1. Sam Lovett's going to stop by. We'll hear from him. We'll also talk with defensive coordinator Blake Baker. And, of course, the top Tiger will join us and head coach Lane Kiffin. We got a bunch to get to. Short time to do it. We'll take a quick break. We come back. QB1 going to join us here on the stage at Court to Table. This is the Lane Kiffin Show, and it's coming at you on the LSU Sports Radio Network.
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6: We've got some heavy traffic, 288 getting south from the south loop toward the Beltway. Got an accident reported that's adding just a few minutes. West loop, we've got our heavy drive through the Galleria area. And then also a southbound west loop accident at Beach Nut, so expect delays. I'm Katie London from the 24-hour traffic center.
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2: Everybody, well, welcome to the show. And I probably, we probably need to get to our special guest. You and I can talk anytime, but I'm pretty sure the people, the great crowd we have tonight, don't want to hear about you and I. They want to talk about QB1.
29: No doubt, man. Sam Lovett here. Thank you for joining us, Sam, man. Let's get right to it. You've played college ball kind of all over the country. When you touched down here in Baton Rouge, was there anything to you that was, you know, we use this term just different all the time. So what was just different to you?
30: I would say it's just the people. You know, you come here, situation like this. you know, there's really not another situation where you go into and have a crowd like this. You know, it's just a special place to be. Really proud to be here.
29: Yeah, man, I'm all with you. So
30: You know, the thing I look at all the time, everybody on the outside of LSU football has this opinion of what it is. And now that you're actually inside the building and leading the team and you know, part of it every day in that locker room on the field, what stands out to you about that culture, that LSU football culture?
5: I would say it's the strive to be great. You know, every day growing up, me and my brother had a saying of how great do you want to be? And it was funny, I was sitting in the sauna with Jeff Martin, and one day he said that to me, and it just resonated so well because I was like, hey, man, this is something I preached my whole life. And the fact that you guys are already doing that before I got here is something special. You bring that in with the staff, like Kiffin's whole staff, and combine that with Coach Baker's defense, got a chance to be pretty special.
30: Yeah, man. So obviously, getting to the offensive side of thing, got those five guys up front of the O-line. What have you seen from them so far in summer camp and fall camp that gives you some confidence as you roll into the start of this, you know, this season?
5: Yeah, I would say they've done a great job of just coming together collectively. You know, they're always joking with each other and pushing each other to be better. And then just their development from a schematic standpoint, you know, from the beginning of fall camp till now, when I'm able to tell them something of exactly what I'm looking for within a check or something in the offense, they just do a great job. Really savvy guys, high work motor, great guys overall.
30: That's awesome, man. So switch it up. Defense-wise, what's it been like as an LSU quarterback to go against this Tiger defense, you know, day in and day out against one-on-one? What's that been like? Those guys are super uber talented.
5: Yeah, it's been hell. You know, it really has been. Guys like Whit Weeks and TJ Dottery, Ty Benefield, all the guys up front, you know, they really were putting it on us early in fall camp. We kind of came back and started playing better, especially in the scrimmages and stuff like that. But, you know, just a group of guys who love ball, just want to go out there and play with one another, pure love for the game and one another. So they're going to do some special things as well.
30: I love it, man. So you've been in some big-time environments, but now you've got Death Valley on your side. What does that look like for you? How do you feel about that going into Saturday night?
5: I'm beyond juice. Like I said, you know, coming out here in front of this crowd is—it's insane. And
30: there we go.
8: Hey, there'll be a few more of them on Saturday.
30: I don't know if anybody told you that.
8: About
30: 100,000, huh?
5: No doubt. Yeah, it's gonna be incredible. Best venue in sports across the entire nation, any level, collegiate, pro. What can I say? I'm just super excited.
30: Yeah, man, that's awesome. I got another one for you. Tough one. If there's one word that you could describe this team with, what would it be?
5: Ooh.
30: Dead air.
5: Explosive.
30: I like that.
8: Oh, yeah. All right.
30: I like that.
8: I'm glad
30: a lot.
8: You took some time now.
30: I like that a lot.
5: I think we're going to be explosive offensively, defensively, make plays on the ball, make some big plays, and having this crowd behind us is going to get pretty rowdy.
30: Beautiful, man.
8: Sam, from a quarterback's perspective, obviously getting ready, you're not all of the pressure's on your shoulders, but you know, football's supposed to be fun. So as the QB1 of this team, and you come in, you learn Coach Kiffin, Coach Weiss's offense, what is it as a quarterback that's fun about running this offense?
5: Man, you just get to go out there and play ball. I will say they've taken a lot of stress off my shoulders from the systems that I've been in the past. They put me in the best situation possible. They let me go play out there like a point guard mentality. You know, I get to go dish the ball, give it to our playmakers, have fun, play within the system, but I still have freedom to go, you know, make some fun plays, which that's my favorite part of my game. I go out there and do some creative things. They're the best. I really do think they're the best in college football, and that's why I came here.
8: All right. Well, we're looking to those creative things. We'll look for them on Saturday night. Sam Levin, everybody, QB1.
5: Thank you.
30: Thank you, Sam.
8: For your Tigers. Will, excellent job. Real quick, before I let you run off, tell everybody about Louisiana Loaded, of course, sponsor of the show, Will, the host of it. But, you know, I know everybody here is tuned in, but maybe there's a person or two that hasn't. What can they find on Louisiana Loaded?
30: Man, you can find it all, hunting, fishing, eating, drinking. We're trying to showcase Louisiana culture in every part of every corner of the state. Maybe some people in South Louisiana don't know what North Louisiana is like, east to west. So we're trying to get everybody on the same page of how just unique this culture is, and it's super exciting. So we'll be out at game day on Saturday, bouncing around, interviewing people, and probably drinking some, eating some, and doing it all.
8: All right. Well, you can find Louisiana Loaded all across social media, so just check them out. Look for Louisiana Loaded. Sam, thanks for coming by, man. We'll see you Saturday night.
30: Appreciate
8: Best
30: you,
8: of
30: Sam.
8: Luck. Will, great job. We'll take a quick break. We come back. Much more coming up on the Lane Kiffin Show. We're live from court to table right here on the LSU Sports Radio Network.
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17: 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I don't eat fried okra. That's the funny story.
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2: Back here on a Thursday night, leading you into the opening game of 2026. And dare I say, boy, much anticipation for the Tigers to take the field coming up Saturday night. Again, in case you've been out of the country or wherever you've been, 6:49, Boot meets Ball. It'll be LSU and Clemson at the real Death Valley. One of the great features this year on the show, we get to visit with some of the assistant coaches. Happened to be one of my favorites on campus, and that's defensive coordinator Blake Baker. And coach, first of all, I know you just left football. I know you guys are working hard, so I wanted to thank you personally for taking some time to come out and visit with the fans. And let's talk about this Tiger defense.
19: Absolutely. Appreciate you having us on.
2: We've heard some excitement out of camp. I had a chance to take in a couple of practices so far. What would you say for you and the defensive staff were some of the major goals just within the camp that you wanted to see this defense? And then obviously the follow-up is, how did they do?
19: Yeah, I think one of the first goals, you know, we obviously have some new faces on the coaching staff, so we wanted to make sure that we were in sync. We did a really good job. You know, we really put the headsets on quite a bit, making sure our communication was really, really strong. But from a defensive standpoint, man, we have a lot of new faces, a lot of really talented players, so we need to make sure that it came together as one unit. And I think this group is really, really close-knit. You know, I think we have a great blend of veterans with some really young, talented players, and they've been able to catch those freshmen up pretty quickly. So really, really mission accomplished so far.
2: I know that we're just headed into game number one, but I know that you're looking at the team, and as you said, a number of new players, a number of guys who are returning that got great experience and really had great moments for you last season. Is there a strength, and that could be broad, is it by position group or maybe just the characteristic overall of the defense that you've seen out there that you think stands out about this year's group?
19: Yeah, I think it's, especially with the first unit, I think, you know, whenever I came back 3 years ago, this is kind of what I envisioned. You know, I think we're really, really strong across the board. depth-wise, we have some young pieces that are coming along. But when you look at our top 11, top 16 players, it's what LSU defense is supposed to look like.
8: You know, starting up front, you got some SEC veterans that make their way to the program, obviously. The names that jump out, Jordan Ross from Tennessee, Umami Yellen from Ole Miss. In the middle, you got Stephylan Green coming in after 3 years at Clemson, by the way. But you do have some of those returning guys that, as I said, really had some experience. Don McKinley, Sean Washington, Damian Shanklin. Plus, you got some really good freshmen. And I've heard, you know, some talk when I'm around the building that they have been impressive so far. Richard Anderson out of Edna Carr in New Orleans and Deuce Gerald's out of Sewanee, Georgia. What do you like about the mix you have? And maybe more importantly, the depth you've been able to build, especially up front.
19: Yeah, I think that's where we're really going to have strength in numbers. One guy you didn't mention that has had an unbelievable camp is Dylan Carpenter, guy that's really paid his dues and done it the right way, which, you know, you don't necessarily see too often in today's college football world, but really excited about his progress as well. But I think, like you just touched on, all the different players we have all have different strengths and weaknesses, and us being able to put that together. But really close-knit group. You know, they're all pulling for each other. They're all competitive, but they're all striving for one goal. So it's been fun to watch them come together.
8: Again, each position group defensively tied to each other. It's not as if one responsibility for the entire success is on one group. But I've heard you talk, and I heard you talk during spring ball and again during fall camp, about the relationship there is with getting the pressure up front, causing some disruption at the point of attack, and not having to rely on, you know, the guys to be on an island on the back end for many, many, many, many moments. It looks like, again, you guys have got the potential to be a disruptor at all points across the defense.
19: Yeah, I think if you cut me wide open, I still want to be able to put those guys on islands, and that's why you recruit the DJ Pickett's and DJ Woodlands of the world and Jakeem Jackson's. But I do believe we're going to have the ability to get there with four this year and obviously be able to give those guys, you know, I tell them we'll give them a smoke break every once in a while and let them hang out. But I'm excited about the unit.
8: No doubt about it. Stay with us, fans, much more. We're going to twist his arm, see if Coach Baker will stay just one more segment more. We're going to talk about the linebackers. We're going to talk about that secondary and much more. It's the premiere of the Lane Kiffin Show. We're live here from Court to Table. Want to remind you, one of our sponsors, FMOL Health, Our Lady of the Lake, proud to be LSU's championship health partner. 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Together we roar. We got a roar out there. Can we get a roar? We have a roar. All right, we'll take a quick break. We'll be back to Court and Table after this on the LSU Sports Radio Network.
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21: The News Radio 740 forecast, some light rain and a low tonight of 79, cloudy tomorrow with a high of 91.
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2: Back here talking LSU Fighting Tiger football. LSU in action coming up Saturday night. We start the season, and boy, what a spectacle it would be. And I don't know, you can almost sense Coach Blake Baker, defensive coordinator, joining me here at Court to Table. And Coach, you can kind of sense today, there were times walking around campus I thought it was game day. I thought a couple of days had slipped by.
19: Yeah, you that can traffic feel, this you, morning, I could feel it. Good God.
2: And this afternoon.
19: Yeah, no doubt.
2: But you can feel it building.
19: Absolutely.
2: I know you guys can do it as much as you stay focused on getting ready for Clemson. There's still part of you that gets excited about this type of opportunity.
19: Oh, absolutely. You know, it was funny today at practice just hearing, like we talked about, so many new guys and hearing them, when we came in from outside to the indoor they had Colin Baton Rouge playing and then might have had some Nick on there, but you could hear the guys, man, like, I cannot wait for my first game in Tiger Stadium. So excited about Coach Kiffin paying the Nick fine this year. Hopefully we get that played a few times, but no, it's an exciting time of the year for sure.
2: Coach, what I've said a lot, and I mentioned this, I truly mean it, I like your philosophy, which, and tell me if I'm wrong, is an attacking style where you don't really want to have to react to the high-flying offenses we see today in college football. There's great talent on that side of the ball right every week you line up. So you guys try to disrupt things. It has to help tremendously when you got some linebackers that are an extension of the coaching staff on the field. And I got to believe with Whit Weeks returning, the addition of T.J. Dottery along with Tylan Singleton, Devon Keys, who we've seen make some big plays, how will we see them be utilized overall in your defense this year?
19: Yeah, I think especially when you start with Whit, who's been in the system for 3 years, and T.J. Dottery, who's played a lot of football, both of those guys have exceptional length. They just are natural havoc creators, and so having the ability, they're very, very slippery on their blitzes and whatnot, so I'm excited to watch those two guys get in the backfield. And like you talked about, the depth with Devon and Zach Weeks and Ty Singleton, Charles Ross is another guy who's had a really good camp, man. All those guys are athletic, but those front two, man, with their length and athleticism, they ought to be creating a lot of chaos for us this year.
2: Even though you got a defensive unit with a variety of talented newcomers, I got to believe that there's some continuity here from the coaching staff with you, Kevin Peebles, who I think the world of. I think he is one fantastic coach. And, of course, we all know Corey Raymond, and the architect of DBU. He's got to be excited about the group he has back, not only at the corner position, but also on the back end at the safety position. I was looking at the chart I have today preparing for the game, and I thought, I look at each of these guys, and I think they were big moments that they have had so far. And for the most part, consistently, all of that group is coming back, plus some guys you added.
19: Yeah, I think, especially when you add Ty Benefit to the mix, like I talked about, great length. A lot of those guys are 6'2", 6'3", DJ Pickett, 6'4", and all have exceptional ball skills, all physical at the point of attack. So I think it's a really, really strong unit. Have a great feel for zone coverage, but, they're fastballs man-to-man, so excited to see what they do this season.
2: We all remember, again, one of the additions, Mansoor's younger brother, Faheem Delane. C.J. Jim Coyley, again, I know, has had a really good camp for you as well, and it just, again, quiet optimism leading into the season. When I start looking at this team, I start seeing at the depth at a number of positions with guys who really have some experience that you can utilize.
19: Right. And like I talked about, when we came back here 3 years ago, this is what LSU should be. When you talk about the depth and the talent and the size, when they walk off the bus, man, you feel really, really good about how those guys look. So we got to put it all together, though. But I am optimistic about this unit.
2: Coach Kiffin, who we'll get a chance to talk to coming up in just a little bit, certainly seems to be pleased listening to him during his media appearances with the defense. Obviously, you guys this week in game prep, probably even more before this week, looking at this Clemson Tiger team. Obviously, one of the big storylines for Clemson, I have to believe, is Chad Morris returning as their offensive coordinator. His numbers were impressive from 2011 to 2014. Again, he returns there now. I know that we expect to see some tempo from our offense. I got to believe, at least if he falls through what we're accustomed to with Chad Morris, we'll see some tempo at time.
8: So do you expect to see them try to move quickly? And then I guess more importantly, having gone against the offense you guys have faced all season in the offseason, how has that prepared you for any team that wants to move at that level?
19: Right, yeah, I fully expect them to work with tempo. You know, it's been a challenge as far as completely having an idea of what we're going to see. You know, we went back and studied 2011 through 14, Clemson. We've looked at him when he was at Arkansas, when he was at Auburn, and really, you know, try to unravel everything that he could possibly throw at us. As far as the tempo, it helps us every single day. I really am not concerned with as fast as our offense goes every single day. Tempo does not concern me anymore, so that's a positive. You know, I believe we played four of the fastest teams in college football last year, so we ought to be well prepared for that.
8: Yeah, no doubt about it. Again, let's talk a little bit of what will we find Coach Blake Baker doing when those few moments arrive where you do have some time. Obviously, you're spending time with family. But what is something that, if you had time and Coach Kiffin said, all right, guys, you got to go do something, get away from the building for a day, where would we find you?
19: Ooh, that's a good question. Depends what kind of mood I have and how much time I have. If Gordon would loan me one of his planes, I might go down to the Florida Keys. but in all honesty, I'd probably be hanging out with my family. Yep. If not, I'd be hunting, you know. Went hog hunting a couple weeks ago there. And,
8: success?
19: Yes.
8: Fun?
19: Man,
8: all right.
19: Yep, St. Francisville, so that was fun. But I'm just a normal dude that likes to hang out with his family, hunt, fish. Go hit the golf ball. I won't say play golf because I'm not very good at it, but have a lot of fun doing it.
8: Yeah, I always think it's a great walk, great chance to be outside, and I don't really keep score.
19: Yeah, there you go.
8: I gave up keeping score in golf years and years ago. And by the way, I'm sure Gordon's good with, you can take the family down to the Keys.
19: Yeah,
8: sure.
19: Yeah,
8: I mean,
19: we'll get one of his planes here. So
8: you don't have to go by yourself. You can take the family with you. Well, Blake, it is great to have you here. It is great to have you at LSU. It is fun to watch your defense, and I got to tell you, I believe everybody that's here tonight is looking forward to what this defense will look like beginning on Saturday and throughout the season. Thank you for being here.
19: Absolutely.
8: And let's go Tigers.
19: Appreciate it. Go Tigers. Thank y'all.
8: All right. Defensive coordinator Blake Baker, everybody, stay with us. Up next, that's right, Lane Kiffin, your head coach, going to join us here at Court to Table. We're going to talk about his preparation, his team's preparation, how fall camp went according to the head coach, as well as a scouting report on Clemson before we wrap up. We got some questions from the crowd. We got questions from the mobile app. We got plenty of time left, so don't go anywhere. Stay tuned. It's the Lane Kiffin Show. We're here live from Court to Table right here on the LSU Sports Radio Network.
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8: Don't forget, get there early. It is going to be a scene, an exciting atmosphere coming up on Saturday. Already saw people making their way to campus today. That will continue tomorrow and certainly early on Saturday, leading up to the kickoff Saturday night, center of the college football universe, right here on Baton in Baton Rouge for LSU and Clemson, with kickoff coming up at 6:49. Fan work is thirsty work. Don't forget that. Enjoy a Coca-Cola. Well, ladies and gentlemen, on November 30th of last year, LSU tapped Lane Kiffin as the 37th head coach of Fighting Tiger football. And Saturday night, he's going to lead our Tigers against Clemson. The attention, the excitement, the anticipation is at an all-time high. We ready? Steven, we ready? Ladies and gentlemen, please welcome to the show our head football coach, Lane Kiffin, everybody. Mike's ready to bring him by. There we go. We get an LSU chant started. Coach and players practicing today, getting ready for the action on Saturday. You can hear the crowd here at court to table. Coach now going to join us. Slap on the headset. Coach, how are you? I'm great. Lane Kiffin, everybody. Coach, I know, first of all, it is great to see you. Thanks for being here. Thank you for your time. I know this is, you're no stranger to this place. You know this place, but I got to ask, what do you think we've done here with the set? What do you think?
11: Yeah, I didn't know it was going to be like this.
8: Oh, yeah?
11: Yeah.
8: Big crowd?
11: Shoot. It's a good warm-up for Tiger Stadium.
8: Yes, it is. That's what Sam Levitt said. He stopped by a little earlier. He said, man, seeing this big crowd, I said, there'll be a few more on Saturday. And he's excited about it. I know you are as well. Obviously, we're ready for the season. You guys have put in a lot of work. And I'm going to talk a little bit about some of the amazing job you guys have done creating your system, your organization over there at the football building. But I got to believe, like the players, like the staff, and certainly like these fans and the rest of Tiger fans across the globe, you're ready to play some football, get on that sideline, and coach a little bit on Saturday. I have to believe.
11: Yeah, we are. I mean, shoot, we've been here 8-9 months, and it's been awesome. But, you know, it's all led up to this. And that's what, when you come and you take a job and you work those long hours and every day, it's really because you got 12 and hopefully more performances each year. And so you start to put together the roster, you know, the ones you keep, then you have the portal additions, and you got spring ball, and then you got summer, and then you got fall, and you got walkthroughs that lead up to this, a mock game last week. So you spend so much time, and that's what I remind the coaches, the players, like, of doing every little thing so that you perform really well on Saturdays. That's why it's all matters throughout the week and throughout the offseason, because those little situations that come up win or lose games.
8: Absolutely. You know, one of the things that, I have been amazed. I've spent a little bit of time over in your building. I wanted to talk about how important it was to you to get those systems, those details, that procedure, everything that happens there on a daily basis. How quick did it all come together, and how much of a benefit is it for the team leading into a season? Not just this season, but any season.
11: Yeah, it's really, I was just thinking, pulling up here, you know, sometimes you go a place and it takes a long time to build it and to have a radio show like this.
8: Yeah.
11: And have this many people at it. I've been in some places where we start with about 10. And you got to win. So it's really exciting to be at a place and realize that we're going into this first season and the first game have this much excitement around the program and have a roster this good, and that, you know, something that maybe took years in another place to build is already here. So that's really exciting. And I know our players are excited about it, our coaches, but like I said, it took a long time. It took a lot of work to do that, you know, to get this point. You don't just roll the ball out there. It's probably the most complicated sport when it comes that way of coaching, if you think about it. If you take 11 people in here and go out back with 11 other people and say, go play football, it's pretty hard to do. You know, if you say basketball, it's a little easier, you know. And so in our sport, you know, there's a lot that goes into that. And get 22 players plus special team players all playing really well together, take some time.
8: You know,
11: so,
8: you know,
11: ready to roll.
8: Saturday, we wanted to be over there as well while you guys were putting on the mock game, which I understood. It was kind of a run-through. I mean, all of our staff was there. I mean, the LEDs were going, the scoreboard's going, PA's going. I mean, it was – I really thought we were at a game. And I learned – I went down to Michael Bonnet, I want to say about 5:30. I said, Michael, what time you think they're going to, you know, start the scrimmage? And he looked at me and he goes, 6:49, bud. That's when they'll get started. And so, again, I know there were reports coming out of there, but you guys had –

0: people fighting to get in there. So that's part of it. We got to win, regardless of score. But also, if you create a program that's so exciting to watch, the way the players play, the way the sideline is, the interaction, we try to put all that together. So it's like, yeah, you're excited you won, but you also feel like you went to a really good concert, too.
1: Yep, absolutely. Fall camp has been fun to watch from my viewpoint, just because of the sheer speed and efficiency at which you guys run. I've told a lot of people that the horn will sound, the bell will sound to move drills, and I don't know if there's 20 seconds between those when you guys aren't immediately starting the next drill. The only breaks I saw were the obvious ones like the hydration and some small rest periods, but you guys are moving quickly. It is a flurry of activity every single day.
0: Yeah, so again, there's a lot that goes into that, and that's just really creating a practice that we try to make harder than the game. And so it's so fast, our offense goes so fast, you know, the breaks, the transition, so that you're constantly basically conditioning the players. And then so the game should be easier, because in the game they got breaks. They come off the sidelines, they sit down while the other side's out there. So what you see is really orchestrated and done for a reason.
1: Each week, Coach, we'll get some questions from the LSU Sports mobile app. This one this week, Colby, a Tiger fan in Lumberton, Texas, writes in to ask, when you picture what you want people to say about LSU football, Coach, 2 or 3 years from now, what do you hope is noticeably different about the program compared to when you walked in the building?
0: Well, 2 or 3 years from now, that seems like 100 years from now. 2 and 3 games from now seems like a long time away. So I don't know about that. I know what I want them to see this year, a team that plays really tough physical football, but plays with great situational awareness. So as you watch, like, man, we're coached really well. You know, we really understand situations. Players don't get a lot of penalties. Players take care of the football. And so that's what I hope you see, something that you're really excited to watch. But at the same time, too, you're like, man, they also hit you, and they play really physical. And that when we play people, they look at the schedule next year and say, oh, crap, what game do we have LSU? That's the hard week.
1: Absolutely. Well, fans, we'll get to see it all on week number one coming up Saturday night. Thanks, Colby, for the question. Stay with us, fans. We'll take a quick break. We'll return with more. Up next, we'll talk about this week's practice and preparation headed into the season opener against Clemson. We'll be back after these words right here on the LSU Sports Radio.
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1: Here, court to table. 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

0: Saturday night, it is the season opener, first season opener, as I said earlier, since the 2020 season. 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And coach, we look forward to getting into Saturday's game. We usually have a question here from one of the great fans who showed up tonight, and boy, again, give yourself a hand. This is the first night, first show, new venue. You guys got the memo, and what a great crowd we have. It's from Richard, from right here in Baton Rouge. Richard Allen, you here? Where you at? Okay, Richard's here. All right. He asked, Coach, I've always wondered this. When you spot a weakness or tendency in a defense during the game, how much fun is it figuring out different ways to keep attacking it before the other coach's coordinator finally catches on and makes a correction that takes it away?
1: It's a good question by Richard. So, to me, that's the whole part of being a coach. You know, it's almost like how if you guys play video games, you know, like, and they're playing football, you know, like college football or Madden, like, it's like you have a controller, and so if you can figure things out to help your players that you kind of see before they could see, that's the chess match that you play during the game. And, we pride ourselves on doing that well on offense over the years, you know, finding a weakness in there, which player it is, which matchup it is, and exploit that until they go protect that and then try to do it somewhere else.
0: Again, great question, Richard. Thanks for submitting that. We'll go to another question, Coach, from the LSU Sports mobile app. This one coming from James in Downsville, Louisiana. Coach, how long into the game does it take for you to get into a rhythm as a play caller? And how does the play calling work with both you and Coach Weiss?
1: Yeah, so Charlie does it now. The last couple years we've transitioned to that, and he does a great job doing that. We do a lot of work during the week on game planning and stuff, and Charlie's done a great job. And that takes a little bit of time. You know, you improve as you go, just like anything. And, you know, that's especially because how fast we go, that's really a skill to be able to do it, because you got to think so fast to get the next play out by the formation so people aren't moving a lot, so that you're snapping it really fast, because that's part of our system is keeping people on their toes that way. And then also the ability to see what they're doing when you slow it down.
0: Coach Blake Baker was here. It was great to have him. He talked about the Tiger defense. And I know you were asked Monday during your press conference your assessment of the Tiger offense. And paraphrasing here, you said, I don't give a lot of compliments when it comes to that, just simply because we're always trying to attain that much better. But again, your overall assessment of the offense coming into this week with the season opener less than 48 hours away.
1: Well, I mean, that's the final test, you know, of camp. You know, it's week one, and so the game. So you can feel really good up till that test hits you, and then how well do you do on that test? So we'll see. But they've done a really good job. Again, that's a lot of new parts, almost all of them, maybe outside of three starting people are all new pieces. And so it's a lot of work putting them together. I think they're going to do really well. They've done well. They've played well. The quarterback has done a great job of coming in and learning it, commanding it. And I do think as you look at it, it's something that should improve throughout the year. And I've said that before. When you have heavy portal teams, it should make sense. You start to play better in the middle and later part of the year a lot of times because they played together longer at that point.
0: Again, having called games with you on the other sideline, both at Alabama and then at Ole Miss, I've always been amazed at you guys' ability and willingness to run the football. And I know a lot of the highlight reels are the big pass plays and the big bombs, but those things don't happen, I assume, if you're not able to run the football. And again, whether it's a high-flying passing assault or whether it's a punishing ground game, it all starts up front. What do you like about what you've seen from the offensive line?
1: Well, I think they've done a good job coming together and communicating with each other, and obviously a big area of focus for us after the performance last year. But also that's a big focus for us no matter what. I just believe that you run the football. It's not how many times you run the football. It's the style that you run. It's not how many you do in the first quarter. You know, it's how many do you have by the end of the game. And so a lot of times ours come later as you start to wear people down, and sometimes you throw it around early to get them moving. But it's a really critical part, because when you don't have it, makes the game really hard and really challenging. And all you gotta do is think about it when you're on defense. When you're watching defense, you're watching LSU defense, you can tell when they can't run the ball, you start to feel really good, because your D-line starts to rush and feel really good about the game versus those games you're watching, they're getting 5 yards a carry. It's a different feeling.
0: Without giving away the starting ones and twos, we'll find out on Saturday. But I know just looking at the guys available on that offensive line, looks like a really good mix of some veteran guys, returning guys, and then some really super talented young players that I suspect we may see very soon on the field. But the depth that you have there, I think you got to be happy with.
1: Yeah, we've improved that. We still got to keep working on it and getting better. And then when guys get into games and play, you know, to see them mesh and how they play together. But I feel good about where they are. But again, it's going to be a really big test Saturday. It's a really talented team that for a lot of years has won a lot of games. And Dabo does a great job getting his team ready to play. And, you know, we're going to have to come ready to play. And, you know, I saw Coach Saban say it before, too. Like, as great as the stadium is, and I tell the players, we got to make the plays, man. We got to not jump off sides. We got to not get the penalties. We got to do those things and then let the stadium help us.
0: No doubt about it. When the Tigers play well, that stadium certainly can take over and be a difference maker. Coming up, fans, believe it or not, I say it all the time, time flies when you're having fun, and I'm having a blast. Hope you are as well. We got our final segment, last segment of the week of this week's show. We're going to get a little more of a scouting report, if Coach is nice enough to do so, on those Clemson Tigers who are coming in to Death Valley, the real Death Valley, on Saturday night. We'll do that and wrap things up from court to table after this on the LSU Sports Radio Network.
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0: Things up here on this opening show of the Lane Kiffin Show. 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Coach, some remaining moments. I wanted to talk a little bit about Clemson, what you know about the Tigers from the upstate of South Carolina. No chance to kind of ease into the season opener. By far the biggest game of the day in week one in college football. You mentioned it before we went to break. And Dabo Swinney has tasted a ton of success. He knows how to put the team together. He knows how to win football games. I've been told by several of my colleagues that I worked with over at Clemson years ago that everything's been very quiet over there. Not a whole lot of talk. They've kind of been getting to business. What do you know or what do you expect out of this Clemson team that's showing up on Saturday?
1: I expect them to come out a lot of energy, ready to play, very focused. And like you said, they're kind of laying there. And, you know, there's all this attention here and them coming on the road and these people not giving them a chance and all that. So I'm sure they're embracing that role.
0: Again, I believe I'm right in saying this, that this is the first year that they didn't know for sure who their returning quarterback was going to be since 2014 when Deshaun Watson was battling for the quarterback position. But Chris Fazzino, we're told or expected to see, one start last year, pretty good game against SMU, over 300 yards, three scores, no interceptions. What's it like trying to scout a guy who's a senior who hasn't had that many games, but also understanding what Chad Morris wants to do offensively?
1: Yeah, it's really challenging. You got a new offensive coordinator coming in that hasn't called plays for a few years, so you don't have film for that. You know, you had a quarterback that had the one start last year that played really well, but in a different system. So, you know, we've got to stay with our rules. We've got to play really sound defense, fundamentally sound, and then keep the ball in front of us and make plays.
0: Again, you mentioned those wide receivers. I guess probably the biggest returning tandem for Clemson, Wesco, leading that charge. Certainly he's got a future at the next level when that time comes. I think one of the big matchups to watch is going to be your talented secondary going against that receiving core, because certainly knows they can go get the football.
1: Yeah, they can, and everything's new. Even, I tell the players all the time, whether you played good or bad last year means nothing to do with this. It'll have no outcome on how you play now in week one. So our guys are up for the challenge, and we're going to get challenged. These guys have really good players, really good schemes, and have played in a lot of really big games.
0: Tom Allen returning for Clemson as their defensive coordinator, second year after coming down from Penn State. Obviously, I guess Sammy Brown stands out when you put on the film, the linebacker for Clemson. What can we expect to see? Is it a team you think will provide or try to get a lot of pressure? Will they try to clog the passing lanes or a little bit of everything?
1: Yeah, I think they'll be really aggressive. I think they'll come in. It's our first time playing together as an offense, and they'll test us. And they got really good players, and Sammy makes a lot of plays over there, and really good length as the defensive ends. So, again, it's going to be more about us. You know, if we come out and we play really sound football, we play well, and we play physical and take care of the ball, it's going to go well. If we don't, then we're going to be into a fight.
0: I know I mentioned when we started the show, it seemed like talking season was extended this year more so than others. There's so much has taken place since you arrived here, as you said, coming up on 10 months now, last December. Saturday, obviously a full day of preparation. You've got every second accounted for you and the team in leading up to kickoff. But is there some hope that there's a moment you hope you can carve where you just get to enjoy the moment as the first game in Tiger Stadium with what will be the most electric atmosphere I think I've seen in 11 years that I've been here? Any chance?
1: Yeah, when the game's over and we won and we're going down to sing with the band, then I'll enjoy it. So the rest of it's work, man. Work.
0: Yep.
1: There's a lot of things you got to make sure don't go wrong and things to focus on, especially brand new. You know, we got new coaches that we haven't coached with on one side of the ball, and got all these new players. So there's a lot to still worry about. Make sure that the concert goes really well.
0: Along the same line, Sela wrote in, coach from Austin. Great question from the LSU Sports mobile app. Kind of, what is your favorite technique for getting the team game day ready?
1: Well, we just go through a lot, like you referred to, the mock game. That's all for a reason. I think performance has a lot to do with how comfortable you are in the exact situation of what's going on. And so if you're able to have the warm-up at the exact same time, if you're able to go into your locker and it's the same exact spot your shoes are in, you know, I don't know about you guys, but if you think about things, you get off of rhythm when things go differently. A lot of people get frustrated when all of a sudden there's traffic that there's not on their way to work, you know,
0: yeah.
1: Or their shoes aren't where they thought they were going to be. And all the different things that come throughout the day that throw you off versus being in rhythm. So we try to get everything to where they practice. No, we don't wear different things all of a sudden Saturday than what we wore, you know, during the week, and just try to keep people so they can perform really well and not have mental clutter.
0: Coming up, I was just checking the clock. We're less than 48 hours away from boot meeting ball in the opening game on Saturday night. Kind of what does the schedule look like for the players, not only tonight, tomorrow, and then obviously on Saturday?
1: Yeah, so we're kind of a little different. Most people, the old-fashioned way was, you know, they practice on Thursday, they walk through on Friday. Well, we walk through today, and that's performance-based because we want our legs to come back and get them fresh, and then tomorrow we do practice full speed a little bit, Fast Friday, and so that's to build them up for the performance Saturday as opposed to the old way that really didn't make much sense in performance science, especially like Olympic training. We just kind of did that as coaches forever, and most still do. So ours is a real practice tomorrow where they go really fast, not very long, and then Saturday there'll be a bunch of walkthroughs and different things, going back over to the facility and then going back over, and then excited for the walk and see all the fans and go in and perform.
0: I imagine there's a few here tonight that you will see as the team comes down Victory Hill. Am I wrong? Yeah, probably most of these people will be lining the streets as you guys come down the hill. Coach, on a personal note, we were planning the show, we're talking about the venue, which is spectacular. The group here at Court to Table have been phenomenal. But I really haven't had a chance to get into pickleball yet. And I know you're a huge fan, huge proponent of it. Maybe we can figure out a way, one of these shows down the road, where maybe you show me how to, you know, some of the basics of pickleball.
1: Okay.
0: I mean, we'll put like those little tiny mics on. We'll kind of do the show and talk about a game, and maybe you coach me up a little bit, teach me how to play.
1: You made me think about a pickleball story sitting here, that sometimes things come back to me. You know, I've had a lot of chaos in my life the last year, so sometimes I forget exactly the order of things. Landry sent me a picture. Landry over here, my daughter. She was down here last season, and I think she had a plan maybe that, like, hey, I got my dad down here as a coach, you know? She's down here, you know, dating the linebacker, okay? And she sent me a picture because at the previous place I was, there was no, like, pickleball place that had a restaurant, had indoors, anything. Just a kind of normal outdoor public courts. And she's like, Dad, you would love it down here. They got an inside place that's really nice with food and everything that you can play pickleball at. So I think she was starting the process of recruiting me. And then she's like, man, this Gordon guy's great. You'd really like him. Just telling you. Might want to look into this place someday.
0: Well, all right, so, fans. Let's. How about a hand from Landry? A little recruiting there. Pickleball. Coach, hey, look, I appreciate you coming out here. I know you guys are ready to get after it on Saturday night. Certainly knows these fans and everybody listening and every Tiger fan is ready for the Tigers to come out of that chute. Looking forward to it. Best of luck. Get after them on Saturday night. We'll be there with you.
1: All right, guys. Thanks for coming. Appreciate it. See you Saturday and see you next week.
0: All right. That's going to wrap things up for the season premiere of the Lane Kiffin Show. Again, I want to thank everybody at Court to Table, a team effort to pull this off. Everybody at LSU Sports Properties for their help as well. Certainly want to thank Coach Kiffin, Coach Baker, Sam Levitt for stopping by, Will Helmers. And we'll be back next Thursday, same Tiger time, same Tiger channel. So for all involved, until this coming Saturday night from Death Valley, this is Chris Blair saying so long, everybody, and go Tigers!
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